My friend, you have seen this incident based on sworn testimony. Can you prove that it didn't happen? Perhaps on your way home, someone will pass you in the dark. And you will never know it, for they will be from outer space. Many scientists believe that another world is watching us this moment. We once laughed at the horseless carriage, the aeroplane, the telephone, the electric light, vitamins, radio, and even television. And now some of us laugh at outer space. God help us in the future.

Technology has progressed more during the first seven decades of the 20th century than it has at any other previous period of recorded human history.

but often in our drive for better, bigger, and faster things, there are potential hazards that come with the increase in size, complexity, and speed of the newer, more modern mining machines.

Although one of the biggest causes of haulage fatalities is when a vehicle is driven at excessive speed from one work area to another, there are other serious hazards involved in truck haulage that must be considered. One problem often encountered is when backing up during dumping operations. The accident usually occurs when the truck operator over-travels or backs his vehicle over the edge of the bank. This often happens because the bank is loose and unstable, because there is no berm or inadequate berm, or because there is no truck spotter to signal the driver when he is close enough to the edge.

Another accident, which was caused, at least in part, by a visibility problem, recently occurred at a sand and gravel operation where large bottom dump tractor trailer trucks were used to dump into a grizzly. In this case, there was a dump man there to help spot the truck over the grizzly. For some reason, he walked out of sight of the driver and behind the truck. Not realizing that the dump man was behind him, the driver backed up. The accident was caused by the driver and dump man not maintaining visual contact. The truck did not have an automatic backup alarm system, nor did it have a rear view mirror on the right side. Visibility is a safety problem for the truck operator, created largely because of the trend to use increasingly larger haulage trucks in today's mining operations. In most instances, as the trucks have become larger, the truck driver's visibility has been affected adversely. One specific problem area is that of personnel on foot and service vehicles operating around big trucks. A person, and even a pickup truck, can be lost or not seen in blind spots created by the huge size and by the design of most trucks presently in operation.

safety rules for drivers of smaller vehicles should be established and the vehicles marked for easier visibility. Personnel, such as dump men, should be required to wear high visibility vests, especially at night. To improve the truck driver's vision in the blind areas, large quarter sphere, bus type, and convex mirrors can be installed. To help minimize the visibility hazards, the best mirrors and mirror positioning possible should be provided. Backup alarms are another effective means of preventing backing accidents. All moving equipment should have automatic backup alarms that sound off whenever the vehicle is operated in reverse and are audible above the surrounding noise level. These alarms serve as a warning and help the operator regulate other vehicle movements around his machine. To further increase the safety of the trucks and other mobile equipment in the mining area, a definite traffic pattern or traffic flow procedure must be established. Operators must know the traffic rules and obey them, and they must operate their vehicles with caution at all times. Along with being cautious, a truck operator should be courteous. A loaded machine cannot be maneuvered as easily as an empty one. For this reason, a loaded truck generally has the right of way. Failure to yield the right of way has resulted in some serious accidents in our open pit mining industry. In one such incident, a driver of a 150-ton truck was returning to the power shovel for another load. The route for empty trucks returning from the waste dump intersected the main haulage road not far from the dump. Meanwhile, another truck loaded with waste material was approaching the waste dump area via the main haulage road. As they both approached the intersection, the driver of the loaded truck assumed the empty truck would stop. The empty vehicle was proceeding to the intersection at a slow rate of speed, but

0: to help truck operators to be more aware and keep alert, all haul roads should be posted with the permissible speed limits. These speed limits should be obeyed at all times. But it must also be remembered that road conditions can govern speed. Ice, snow, and rain can set speed limits of their own. Therefore, an operator must not only read the speed limits, but he must also think and use common sense. His personal good judgment has a lot to do with his staying healthy and alive. Lack of good judgment, combined with disobedience of safety rules, goes a long way toward setting up an accident. A truck driver was approaching on a downgrade when he was hailed by a fellow worker. He stopped his truck and left it without observing proper parking procedures.
1: As far as I know, they are. I checked them yesterday.
0: When the unattended truck began to roll forward,
2: your truck,
0: he tried to catch it with disastrous results. To prevent this kind of accident, personnel should observe proper parking procedures before leaving the cab. When parking on a grade, the wheels should be turned into a berm or bank, the transmission put into low gear or park, parking brakes set, and the engine stopped. When available, wheel chocks should be placed.

truck in an emergency situation may be backed into a high berm or bank and all other parking procedures observed. The direct cause of most truck haulage accidents is the operators losing control of the vehicle, but contributing factors also play a big part. Mechanical failure, such as defective brakes, is a hazard that sometimes contributes to haulage vehicle accidents.

hazards caused by mechanical failure can be overcome by a good preventive maintenance program. Particular attention should be given to the brake systems. They should be checked and serviced regularly by the maintenance department. After repairs, the vehicle should be road tested before being put back into use. When descending grades, the operator should work the brakes as conservatively as possible to maintain good air pressure for emergencies and should keep in the low range. Road surfaces should be graded and kept free of debris to assure safe hauling. Locations in which trucks are required to operate on grades are particularly hazardous. Near excavations, ramp edges, or drop-offs, there should be guards, barricades, or berms to minimize the possibility of an uncontrolled machine running off the side. Although it is preferable to have them higher, berms must be at least as high as the mid-axle of the largest vehicle using the roadway, and they should be properly maintained at all times. The machine, the haulage truck, no matter how powerful it may be or how useful it can prove itself on the job, is just a large configuration of metal and rubber without the guiding hands, feet, and mind of the operator. An operator must be capable of giving the big trucks his total concentration. He must be alert and think of what he is doing at all times. He must be constantly aware of what is going on ahead, behind, and on each side of the machine. And he must drive defensively. Be prepared to act quickly if an emergency arises. The operator of today's haulage trucks has a great responsibility. Besides being a skillful driver, he must be knowledgeable in safety rules and practice. Here are some of the more common haulage safety factors he must remember and practice. When following another vehicle, keep a safe distance, allowing enough space to stop in case of an emergency. Pass only in areas of adequate clearance and visibility. Be cautious and be courteous. Remember that a loaded machine generally has the right of way. Do not coast. Steep grades require extra precautions. Stay in gear and use the brakes or decelerator to slow down or stop. Never freewheel. Engine RPM should be maintained to give the control needed. Slow down on rough terrain. Besides possible back or kidney injury, you can be lifted off the seat and lose control of the machine. Use caution when approaching railroad crossings. The noise level of your truck may obscure the sounds of oncoming rail traffic.

seatbelt and make certain it is fastened snugly. Observe correct parking procedures when the vehicle is to be left unattended. Special parking trenches may be used or wheel chocks placed. Generally, it is safer for the driver to be in the truck while it is being loaded. However, when large boulders are being loaded, it is better to be out of the truck and a safe distance away. It is possible that a mishandled shovel load may hit the truck and crush the driver. Do not mount or dismount from a moving truck of any kind, no matter how slowly it may be going.

0: As a truck operator, you must learn the safe, correct way of doing a job, the way that will enable you to prevent accidents while operating your machine.
1: About 175 to 180. Your oil pressure, about from 45 to 60.
0: Many safeguards and safety features are being engineered into the design of modern trucks by the manufacturers. But while such efforts are underway to make these haulage vehicles more mechanically and structurally safe, accident prevention through educational and instructional means must be taught now.
1: Okay, make sure you blow your horn before you start, okay?
2: Right on.
0: The necessity for everyone to become safety-minded cannot be overemphasized. Therefore, it becomes the responsibility of everyone involved in mining, where trucks and other haulage equipment are in use, workers and management alike, to do their part to truly keep safety on the move.

0: now it's a different story.
1: They've got more mail than ever before.
2: It's stuffed in bags, stacked on shelves.
1: There's hardly room for anything more.
3: There's been a mail explosion.
1: They've got

It wasn't so long ago that communication was a simple act. But the range of the human voice is limited. So, man's ingenuity found ways to bridge distance. He invented writing and typographical errors. To carry messages across vast

0: vast distances, man developed roads, highways, turnpikes, bunions, calluses, and a rare assortment of aching limbs. Yes, up until recently, communication remained a simple act. What matter if it took 2 weeks to go from New York to Atlanta, over a month to St. Louis? If the letter from Uncle Ben arrived a day or so later, nobody fussed. The times were tuned to wagon wheels, footpaths, and the puff of wind against sail. Distance was measured by weeks and months. Everything was a far time off. Then, slowly, the country got up steam. Commerce shook off its sea anchor and headed westward all the width of the continent. There was a new idea, speed. Everything was coming up to date in the Kansas cities and the Portlands. Communications became the most vital aspect of our economy. The post office became the prime artery of commerce. For a time, the department was perfectly able to keep up. If the mail piled high, put on another piece of equipment. And if that didn't do the trick, add a few more clerks or a flock of carriers. But by World War I, the post office carried more advertising in a week than all the newspapers and magazines could carry in a year. It was the country's bill collector, check deliverer, errand runner. The volume of mail delivered leaped to 20 billion. By 1948, it had doubled, 40 billion. This year, doubled again, nearly 80 billion pieces of mail. Literally, the post office stands to be swamped, overwhelmed, drowned in a sea of mail. Where do we go from here? Patchwork, piecemeal solutions based upon obsolete transportation routes will not work. The answer has to be as new as the challenge is new. And the post office has the only logical answer. Zip code. Mail distribution via the straight line, always the shortest distance between two distant points. Zip code. Five trailblazing numbers like this one launch every piece of mail with space-age speed and precision.
1: Now that's easy to say, and it sounds just fine, but let's put this question right on the line. What is the zip code, a postal quirk? What does it do? How does it... If you'll lend an ear, we'll be glad to explain how the zip code eases your postal pain.
2: First digit tells in which part of the nation your letter will find its destination. Since the country's divided into 10 big sections, each with a number to establish direct, your letter has even departed. We've already got it started.
3: The next two digits go hand in hand to a major post office over land. Since each big section has town after town,
4: we need these numbers to really narrow things down. We've got the section, we've got the city. Just two more numbers and we're sitting pretty.
3: These last two digits are really specific.
5: They're your local post office number. Terrific!
1: What a system. As you can plainly see, just five little numbers, quick as can be. But if you have a question or you have a doubt, if you're still not sure what the whole thing's about, just always remember, zip code defined
6: means city to city in one straight line.
5: But don't take it from us.
4: Don't take it from me.
5: Try it yourself.
2: You'll see.
7: It's a better deal than you'll get from any other post office department.
0: Yes, zip code is a better deal. Moving the mail in one straight line, straight as an arrow. And on Valentine's Day, it could be Cupid's arrow. The time before zip code, a boy, a girl, a Valentine.

And now, another Valentine, carefully zip-coded, here and here. A different girl. Still far away by Frisco Bay, but the same boy, a little older and a little wiser.

0: And those zip code numbers will help clear up two of the major problems that give the Post Office Department fits. Scene? The Dead Letter Office.
1: Have you ever asked yourself this question? Why do postal clerks get indigestion?
2: There are many reasons. I won't bother to list them. It's all the stamp glue we take into our systems.
3: I guess that's as logical as a man could get. But that's not the reason for their stomach upset.
4: It's from trying to read the American hand, illegibly written throughout the land.
5: This letter will prove exactly what we've said. The name of the city simply can't be read. Oakdale.
4: Oakfield.
1: Oakhurst.
5: Oak Park.
2: Oakwood.
4: Tuscaloosa.
1: Tuscaloosa?
6: Tuscaloosa!
7: Now you see what we mean. If the writing's no good, this letter might as well be carved out of wood.
8: And if you think bad handwriting is only hard on your eyes, just try this problem on for size.
2: I got a letter here for somebody from Springfield.
1: Springfield?
9: I'm from Springfield, Massachusetts, and I'm telling you, pal, there's no place I'd rather be. I'm from Springfield, Pennsylvania, and there's been a mistake. This letter is apparently for me. I'm from Springfield, Arizona, and I want you to know I've been

0: There's a Springfield R and a Springfield O, Springfield Flaw and a Springfield Mo,
1: a Springfield Ill and a Springfield Id,
0: a Springfield Tie and a Springfield Sid.
1: There's a Springfield Nib and a Springfield Dog.
0: There's a

0: Massachusetts, Pennsylvania,
1: Arizona,
2: Plainfield, USA.
3: Zip code is bringing the mail explosion under control. It is as up-to-date as the computer, as timely as the fantastic zip code scanner, electronically reading zip codes and sorting the mail. It is a success. But to make zip code work, you must use it. Remember, you can put zip in your postal system. The Postmaster General of the United States, the Honorable Lawrence F. O'Brien.
4: One way we can measure the success of our zip code program is by the number of foreign countries who send us their postal specialists to study our system and to determine how much of it is adaptable for their own purposes. They come because of a simple fact. Zip code works. 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

scene here is San Francisco Harbor. The ship has just arrived from Baltimore through the Panama Canal, bringing in its cargo the 6 reels of submarine telephone cable that we see being transferred to a waiting barge. The end of the long journey from the Eastern factory is near, but the final resting place of these cable circuits is to be the floor of San Francisco Bay. In fact, these are the actual circuits that were planned to serve the artificial island that was made to rise from these historic waters as a home for the Golden Gate International Exposition. And after serving the crowds thronging this appealing panorama of foreign and domestic attractions, these same circuits will be part of a great new cable artery. This artery will join the others already winding beneath the surface of the bay to bring the voice of America to this busy port on our western shore. There's an interesting engineering story in this sequence of pictures, but I see in them another and a special significance, and that is the extraordinary skill and technique that is mobilized in this modern day to combat a small but deadly peril to such circuits as these, a single drop of water. Yes, it is of vital importance to prevent the entry of a single drop, for if one drop can enter, so can another, and another, and another, until the electrical transmission of speech is impossible. So underwater circuits must be provided by the cable makers with unusual protection both against leakage and against accident.

camera's lens gives us a close look at this protection as it pictures two cable lengths being spliced together. The splicing job itself is no small task. The engineers anticipated the needs of the coming years and called for 1,056 wires, each wire separately insulated. There's a boiling out process with petrolatum to remove every trace of moisture, and then the lead sleeve is pulled over the splice, and there's some mighty hot lead to handle as the sleeve is made part of the cable's smooth and pliable metal coat. This looks like a workmanlike job, but these cable men aren't yet satisfied that the splice is airtight. They're going to

Conduct a most important testing investigation. A hole is made in the lead. Nitrogen gas at 20 pounds pressure per square inch is forced through the hole to surround the wires just spliced. And then an extremely unromantic substance comes into use. Plain, everyday soap suds. But the soap suds are most effective here. For if gas is escaping, there will be soap bubbles to mark the spot. The job we are watching is pronounced good. The double armoring is the vitally essential precaution. Nothing on the bottom, like a dragging anchor, for example, can scrape or break the sheathing of the circuits and let the water in. And since the corrosive effect of salt water on metal is a peril to be guarded against, the armor gets two final overcoats of tar-treated jute to make corrosion very, very slow. Finally, about 2 miles of armored cable is coiled on the big drum, ready for its underwater resting place on the floor of the bay. One of the piers of the Bay Bridge that stretches more than 8 miles over land and water to link San Francisco and Oakland is the midway point for uniting two long underwater sections. A diver first goes overboard to make sure that all goes well in placing the pier end of the cable. And when he's back on board with his report, there's nothing more to do except head for the terminal on the distant shore while the cable disappears in the churning waters of the barge's wake. So look out, Father Neptune, down there in your underwater kingdom. Here come 1,056 wires. There's no use trying to get them wet, for I don't think it can be done.

Pictured here is a telephone truck parked in the field. That's not unusual in itself. But here's an activity that does seem a bit out of the ordinary. Can it be that we're seeing the sections of an oversized fishing pole being joined together? Yes, that's just what it is, an oversized fishing pole. But not of the kind popularized by that famous old angler Isaac Walton. This particular pole is in reality a radio antenna that will fish telephone messages out of the air, and it will also cast them into the air. What we're watching is a routine test of a portable transmitting and receiving radio unit that makes it possible to combine radio and wire telephony for communication purposes. An important use of the apparatus might be in such emergencies as when a hurricane or a flood, for example, has brought about a gap in the wire facilities. Since communication at such times is all important, the engineers set out to develop this radio bridge which will span the gap while the wire lines are being restored. The entire equipment weighs only a few hundred pounds and can obtain power for its operation from a gasoline-driven generator in case other power is not available. There is a combined radio transmitter and receiver of special design that needs only simple adjustments to be ready for service. A third unit for switching and general control completes the compact and portable outfit. In a few minutes after reaching a locality where service has been interrupted, the antenna is in place and connections made with the telephone wires at the point of the break. And then station, well, let's call it station P-H-O-N-E, is ready to go on the air, ready to communicate with a similar unit that is waiting for messages across a flooded valley, a storm-swept mountain range, or in some suddenly isolated community, or perhaps at an emergency relief station such as a Red Cross field hospital. The usefulness of portable emergency equipment was abundantly demonstrated in the New England hurricane of 1938. Many towns were completely isolated, but in several instances, telephone engineers with hastily improvised apparatus were able to establish these radio links so that combined radio and wire communication would connect the stricken communities with the world outside. And so again, we find science and engineering in important cooperation to provide a means for getting the message through under unusual emergency conditions. These pictures, therefore, bring us good news indeed. Here are scenes reminding us again that the place to learn about the interests of a people is where they gather in large and revealing numbers. For anyone curious about our national enthusiasms, our pleasures, and our relaxations, the obvious and wise procedure is to go where they are spontaneously displayed, to walk with the jostling throngs, to follow the crowd, to

some stadium, for example, where collegiate gladiators battle amid modern football pageantry, or to a ballpark filled with ardent admirers of our national pastime, or to the scene of exciting water sports like this regatta along Maryland's historic shore, where the breeze is blowing keen and fresh and the skippers have met to match their wits and their skill. And someone is following this crowd. It's the telephone company experimenting with a trailer equipped with telephone booths that can be towed far out in the country where people may assemble for a few hours and then disappear. Here it comes with the installer's car close behind so that the trailer can quickly be connected with nearby wires. After that is done, and with Miss Maryland presiding, it's all ready for those who may have need for its convenient presence.

are the great groups of our population to whom agriculture is life's major adventure. There's no better place to become acquainted with them than the fairs which attract thousands from both countryside and town. And since in talkative America, means of communication are essential for such gatherings, some portable telephones in a trailer such as we see here being made ready for an Ohio fair may prove to be just what the visitors require. At any rate, the idea is getting a test in the best of all laboratories, that of actual use. Only a half hour's work is needed to get the wires up. Then, the trailer is an integral part of the country's telephone system, and Miss Ohio can put through calls just as though from a railroad station or hotel. So here is one more modern note in the scene that inevitably changes with the years. But the carnival spirit still surrounds it, that alluring call that generations have heard and welcomed, that intriguing, inviting summons, "Hi-ho, come to the fair!" Let us be glad that these blithe and lively institutions still offer the traditional and fascinating blend of information, entertainment, amusement, adventure. Who would alter the pleasant panorama that promises to careworn age or carefree youth so much of surprise and novelty and fun? What more congenial place for horse lovers than the grandstand where they can thrill to the sight of beautiful runners as they round the track in the poetry of a thrilling race? Of course, there are serious and enlightening exhibits to show important developments in agriculture. But important developments in merry-go-rounds need investigation too, with sideshows to spice the dish. Aristocrats of barn and barnyard brought many a mile in the quest of a blue ribbon, pass in review before critical judges of pulchritude and pedigree. But everywhere is the constant evidence that the farm's best products are on two legs, not four. Yes, come to the fair, learn about sturdy rural America, Mr. and Mrs., Master and Miss, on the holiday that reveals so perfectly their friendliness, their accomplishments, their hopes. I thank you.

0: This is Francis Bitter's Magnet Laboratory at MIT. We're fortunate enough to be able to use some of the apparatus here for our demonstrations of magnetic forces. You're all familiar with electromagnets. They consist basically of a coil of wire through which a current passes, producing a magnetic field, like the electromagnet in this doorbell buzzer here. Now, the current requirements of this electromagnet are quite small and can easily be supplied through light wire, like this lamp cord here. The electromagnets in the magnet laboratory are basically the same. They consist of coils through which currents pass, producing magnetic fields. For most of the problems studied in this laboratory, strong magnetic fields are needed, so that the currents through these coils have to be very, very large, and the coils have to be cooled by hundreds of gallons of water a minute. The very large currents, 10,000 amperes or so, reach the magnets through these bus bars overhead, like the one Dr. Bitter will show you over there.
1: Here we have the bus bars that carry the current around the laboratory and can be fed through switches to any one of several magnets, like the one here. If you close this knife switch like this to carry the current on to the heavy leads here coming to the magnet. Here, the terminal which brings in the current is connected to a smaller coil which goes from this plate to this one, out of this electrode, out of this bus bar, through this switch, and out, so to complete the circuit. This coil would be melted in a small fraction of a second, I think, if it weren't very effectively cooled by water coming up from below and through the coil and out through these pipes that you see here. This magnet is used to measure the magnetic properties of very feebly magnetic substances. By connecting a specimen from the middle of the coil where the magnetic field is created through a fine wire or string through this tube here to this very sensitive microbalance that Mr. Lin is adjusting here, we can measure the very small force which even this strong magnetic field produces on relatively non-magnetic materials like copper, aluminum, oil, water, and so on. Here we have a second electromagnet, and back there, a third one. And over here, we have a couple of researchers connecting up the very last word in magnets that's movable and efficient. As John has said, this movie is about magnetic forces, like the forces of attraction between these two permanent magnets and the forces of repulsion. These are the forces which drive all electric motors. We want to demonstrate in this film that magnetic forces are due to electric currents. This you can show perfectly well in your own classrooms and laboratories with very modest equipment. Since we have here, however, these big currents, we want to use them to put on a new kind of demonstration that we've never seen ourselves. We're going to use the magnet laboratory just for having fun this time. In order to get the currents into these big bus bars, we have to turn on the big motor generator out there. We're going to take you out to have a look at it, and you might notice that very considerable forces are required to move the very heavy machines we have out there. Those are magnetic forces. Okay, Beans, you all set to fire it up?
2: Yes, sir.

0: This is the machinery that provides the current for the electromagnet. It consists of a motor operated by current from the power line and a generator, which provides the current for the magnet. I think the size of this apparatus gives you some feeling for the forces that are required to turn it over and some feeling for the current that we will be using in these experiments.
1: The first thing we're going to want to show is something about the forces between currents. That's something we know about in the magnet lab, isn't it, Henry?
2: At least we're finding out rapidly. We sometimes try to generate very high magnetic fields for very short periods of time by putting very strong current pulses through small coils. We just cut open one here, which holds the world record right now.
1: Yes, the currents go around this way, don't they?
2: That's right. Yeah. Of course, we've made many before this one which didn't hold up, and here's one that blew up. The conductors were forced outward, making it look like a barrel.
1: Well, here comes John. Now we want to show you something about the forces which currents and conductors exert on each other. These, in general, can be very complicated. In fact, if we wanted to describe the force on some little piece of conductor here due to the currents flowing in the whole thing, we'd have to take all the currents into account. Before we're through, we're going to have to consider the whole idea of a magnetic field to describe these forces. However, to begin with, let's take the simplest case possible of two parallel wires like this and examine the forces which they exert on each other.
0: The biggest problem I have with that is trying to remember which way the forces go. So we're going to demonstrate it in a way that I think makes remembering it easy. Here we have a bundle of parallel wires, all connected to a bus bar up at the top. Currents flow down through these wires, all in the same direction, and out through this copper strap to another bus bar over there. Okay, let's see what happens when we pass current through it.
1: All right, Beans, let's have a little juice here, and let's start gently. Let's have about 1,000 amps to begin with. Takes a minute to build this all up.
3: You're wanted on the telephone.
1: Oh, tell him to call me back later. I'm busy. How's it coming, Beans? You got all right, let's go on up to 2,000. There we begin to go.
3: 2,000.
1: On up to 3. Let's show it really.
3: 3.
1: Oh, there we go.
3: 4. 5.
1: I guess that's enough. Let's cut it off. Well, I guess there isn't any argument about which way those forces are working. When currents are moving in the same direction, they attract each other, and you could see that by the squeezing up of this bundle of wires.
0: You've seen what happens when we have currents flowing in the same direction. This time we're going to see what happens when the currents flow in opposite directions. The current comes in from the bus bar through this flexible copper strap, down through this solid copper rod, and back up the other side, and out this flexible copper strap. Now these are solid copper rods. They don't move easily, and the current on one side goes that way, and on the other side goes this way. Now let's see what happens. You may fire when ready, Maestro.
1: Okay, Beans, this time I want you to set the equipment so that when you close the circuit breaker, you get the full output of the machine through these all at one crack, and stand by to open it up in case we get any trouble. Okay, let's take it away. Yeah, there it is going out.
0: There, you see how far it's spreading apart? Now those are solid copper rods.
1: There she goes. Whoa, set it off.
4: Okay, fire's off.
1: Did you see the flash out there? That was the circuit breaker that opened the circuit when we were getting too much current through the machine.
4: Okay, go ahead. 500, 1,000,
1: 2,000, 4, 5. Let's get going on the next experiment. You make the connections while I say.
0: Okay, I'll go get started.
1: This is a magnetic compass needle that's used to explore the field of the Earth. And we want now to use a compass needle like this, or a whole lot of them, to explore the field around a current.
0: Well, here we have a loop through which current comes in to these copper straps here, flows through this loop made of copper bars, out around this way, and out through these copper straps to the bus bars. Now we're going to study the magnetic field due to current flowing in this copper rod. We're going to explore it with the help of all these compass needles here. Now right now they're all pointing approximately north and south due to the Earth's magnetic field. I say approximately because this is after all a magnet laboratory, and there are plenty of stray magnetic fields around here that are as big as, if not bigger than, the Earth's field. Okay, Beans, let's have about 1,500 amperes through the wire. And now you can begin to see some activity. They wiggle around and start to line up in the form of circles going right around the rod through which the current is flowing. All right, Beans, let's reverse the current now. We have to turn it off first and then reverse it. Now, you think you can see what's going to happen? I'm going to turn around and point the other way. Now you can see they all point in circles around this way. Okay, Beans, that does it on the current. Cut it off. The lines of magnetic field are circles around the current, and they reverse direction when the current reverses.
1: Now we want to show you an experiment involving this good old lecture demonstration magnet, which isn't part of the magnet laboratory at all, really. We need to have a magnetic field, and we can get it here between the poles of this magnet very conveniently. I'll just turn it on. Oh, I better watch my watch. I get it magnetized so much I get sick of having it demagnetized. I have to get along with just setting it every time I see an electric clock. Well, now, we have a magnetic field here, and there's a very simple little way of showing this with a few little nails. I think you can see that we have here a magnetic field going from this pole to this one. Now we want to talk about the forces on a current-carrying conductor in a magnetic field. In an earlier experiment, we showed you about the forces between currents. Now we want to leave out the notion of the other currents and really discuss just the force on the conductor in terms of the magnetic field which is present where the conductor is located. I'll put this in here, and we can pass a current through it, through the little mercury cups into which it's dipping by means of these wires, so that we'll have a current at right angles to this magnetic field. All right, let's turn this on. I think you saw that we had here a vertical force upward on this current-carrying conductor when it was at right angles to the field. And whenever you have a field like this, horizontal, with a conductor carrying current at right angles, we'll have a force at right angles to both, an upward force in this case. Magnetic fields are produced by electric currents. In a circular loop of wire of this kind, a circulating current will produce a magnetic field that goes through the wire. If we have a whole series of turns of this kind to form a cylindrical coil, the magnetic field will be driven in at one end and out of the other. This is, in effect, a cylindrical magnet, and we want to discuss whether we can describe the magnetic field produced by a magnetized iron bar of this kind in terms of currents. Clearly, we have strong magnetic effects of some kind, and the question is whether this must be described in terms of a new concept of poles in a piece of magnetized iron, or whether currents will do. If currents can be considered in this connection, they must, of course, be atomic currents, not macroscopic currents. There are no wires connected to this, and this is a problem for atomic theory. An atom may be thought of as having a positive nucleus and a cloud of negatively charged electrons around it. And if this cloud of electrons is rotating, it will produce a circulating current of this kind, and the field due to this current may be thought of very much like the field due to a circulating current through the wire. It will drive flux or magnetic field through the atom. And if we have a lot of these side by side, they will all drive field through the individual atoms. And in a magnetized piece of iron slab of this kind, we may think of magnetized atoms as being lined up so that the currents are circulating in the same direction. And these circulating currents drive flux through the whole business and produce a field very much like that which is produced by the single circulating current in this wire. Now, if we take a lot of slabs of iron of this kind that are magnetized and put them together to form a cylindrical rod, we see that all the circulating currents of the individual atoms may be thought of as driving magnetic fields through the whole magnetized bar and out of the other end and producing an effect very much like that of a solenoid of this kind. Now, John has been setting up our last experiment, and we want to examine a little further the nature of this comparison. Now we want to show you in this last experiment a little bit more about the nature of this interaction of a current in a conductor with a magnetized magnet. That's what John's been setting up here.
0: Well, here we have a pair of electromagnets. They're coils of wire through which we can pass a current. Now, we've arranged these in such a way that the magnetic field due to this one is in the opposite direction as the magnetic field due to this one. And we shall detect the magnetic field at this point in the center by means of a compass needle.
1: So this turns out to be kind of a magnetic balance,
0: That's the idea. When we get them exactly balanced, there won't be any magnetic field right in the middle, so that the compass needle will show.
1: Well,
0: why don't you put on a little current through yours? We'll see what happens. So there we have current flowing through this one, a magnetic field attracting the compass needle. All right, now I'll turn mine on and see what we get. So far, just exactly nothing. So let's raise the current a little bit, give her a spin to get it off dead center.
1: Well, that looks as if yours,
0: mine's gonna be stronger than yours now.
1: A little bit stronger.
0: Yeah, okay, so I'll back mine off a little bit, make it a fair game.
1: Now it's weaker.
0: Now, here we have a bar of iron. I'm going to put the bar of iron inside this magnet so that the iron will, as you know, become magnetized, and its magnetic field will add to that of the current. Well, it looks like I'm winning this time. See what you can do.
1: I don't know.
0: Here.
1: Haven't got very much poop here, but I have an idea. What do you say if we try to connect up the old iron sides out here and see if we can put enough current through that copper winding to counterbalance what looks like currents flowing around that iron rod?
0: Okay.
1: There's one bus bar connected onto here through a couple of good straps. And there we are. Now, are you all clear?
0: Fire away.
1: Okay, Beans. I guess we're ready for a little juice.
4: Okay, here it comes. 1,000.
1: My head. Yeah, keep going, yeah. Well, I guess we haven't made it yet. Oh, it's beginning to melt. Oh, we haven't made it yet. Okay, Beans, I think that's enough. Well, I guess we didn't have quite enough current there to really equal the magnetization of the iron.
5: I suppose it's clear now that the magnetic effects of magnetized iron are stronger than anything we could produce by driving currents through those coils. How's this possible? It's because within each iron atom there are such strong circulating currents. Because in the iron rod we were able to line up these currents, and finally, because in the rod there are so very many atoms.

0: Take it out of your mouth.
1: More.
0: You big stiff. How to get up there?
1: Use your beans.
0: Oh, yeah.

Keep your shirt on.

0: boating is a great American summer pastime, and it's a lot of fun. But there are a lot of no fun things that can happen out there on the water. Going out in a boat without knowing anything about it is like jumping into deep water before learning to swim. But you say, your friend who owns the boat knows what he's doing. He takes off in his boat every weekend, has for years. You just want to relax. Well, don't get too comfortable. What if he falls overboard or gets sick? You should know the basics of how to run the boat, how to use emergency equipment, what to do in case of trouble. A skipper is usually proud of his boat and will tell you about it at the drop of a nautical term. He wants you to know how it works. He should insist on it. Modern power boats have two basic types of motors. This one is called an outboard. If it doesn't have an engine hanging on the transom, it is an inboard or inboard outboard, sometimes called a stern drive. These two types have the engine inside the boat in a closed compartment. Electric start boats of this size are operated much like an automobile, but the throttle and the gear shift are combined into this single lever control. Mounted there also are the choke, the key starter, and a fast warm-up lever if it's an outboard. When this handle is straight up, the gears are in neutral. You squeeze a release lock under the grip to move the lever forward or backward. It is simpler than shifting a car because there are only three gear positions: forward, neutral, and reverse. When you push the lever forward, the gear engages and the boat moves forward. Since it is also the throttle, the farther you push it, the faster the boat goes. When you pull it back, the reverse gear engages and the boat starts to move backward. But don't back up too fast. The square stern will push water up over the back of the boat. Most controls have an interlock so that the engine will not start except in neutral, straight up. To start the engine, turn the key switch like you do in your car. If the boat has been sitting a while and the engine is cold, it may be necessary to use the warm-up lever and the choke. The choke is generally a button or a toggle switch located on the control. Operate the choke while turning the key until the engine starts. Then release both the button and the key. They will return automatically to their normal positions. You're now ready to drive the boat. The boat has a steering wheel and a seat like a car, but there are no pedals on the floor, no brake, for example. The main thing to remember is that a boat is steered from the back rather than the front. On an outboard or stern drive, the propeller thrusts the back end of the boat around to turn the boat in the direction you want to go. The steering difference between a boat and an auto is not too noticeable except in docking, in getting underway, and at low speeds. If the boat is an inboard or stern drive, locate and operate the engine compartment blower switch before starting the engine. This exhausts any fumes that might have collected and reduces the explosion hazard. Other things to locate before starting out are the personal flotation devices, called PFDs. There must be a wearable PFD for each person aboard a boat 16 feet or longer. In addition, there must be at least one throwable device, such as a cushion. It is a good idea to wear a PFD at all times. In an emergency, there often isn't time to put one on. Locate the fire extinguisher and know how to use it. Make sure there's a throw line, such as a ski tow rope. A first aid kit. These should be on every boat, along with a paddle and an anchor. Now that this group has been properly briefed, let's not forget the two fishermen we saw at the beginning of this film.
1: Here, lay down on the bottom of the boat. matter, Dad?
2: I don't know. I feel like I'm gonna faint.
1: What do you want me to do?
2: We better try and get back to shore and see if we can find a doctor's. Oh, wait a minute. We gotta get the anchor up. Here, maybe I can
1: get it. No, you lay still. I'll get it.

0: wait. Now, don't stand up when you start the motor.
1: Small powered boats generally have a small motor similar to this one, with a rope start, about like a home lawnmower. Never stand to pull the rope. If the motor has been left in gear, or the expected compression isn't there, you can lose your balance and fall overboard. The gear shift lever is on the housing. Be sure it's in neutral gear, the middle position about straight up, before attempting to start the motor. Most of the other controls are on the tiller, the handle used to steer the boat. At the end of the handle, there is a twist grip. Turn this grip until it is in the position marked start. Then pull on the rope starter cord. If it doesn't start readily, use the choke and continue to pull the rope. When the motor is running, look around to see which direction you want to go and move the tiller in the opposite direction. Then turn the throttle back to shift. Put it in gear by moving the handle forward or backward and gently twist the throttle to start moving. The farther you turn it, the faster the boat goes. But in an emergency like this, get to the nearest shore where you see a cottage, dock, or signs of people that can give you help. When you reach the shore, stop the motor by turning the twist grip to stop and pushing the button that kills the engine. But what do you do if you're left alone in a driverless boat running wild? Of course, he probably wouldn't have been thrown out if he were sitting in his seat. The first thing to do is, don't panic. Get to the driver's position as quickly as possible. Turn the key to shut off the motor. Like a wild automobile, the first objective is to stop it. Survey the situation quickly and keep in mind that the urgent need is to get to the person in the water as quickly as possible. Start the motor, shift to forward, and turn the boat toward the person in the water. Always approach from downwind, that is, with the wind in your face. Approaching from upwind might cause the boat to drift over the victim, even after the motor is stopped. Approach the person overboard slowly and stop the engine by turning the key. If he is not wearing a PFD, he may be exhausted from trying to stay afloat. The first thing to do is to throw him a flotation cushion. Get the device as close to him as possible. Throw him a line, coil it, and heave it. The weight of the coil will help carry it, unwinding as it goes. When he has grasped the rope, pull in slowly toward the boat. Unless the rescuer is exceptionally strong, it may be impossible to get the person inside the boat if he is unable to help. Try to get a PFD on him, but if you can't manage that, loop a rope around under his arms and fasten it to the boat. This will give him a chance to rest. All you can do now is signal for assistance. But first, anchor the boat. Lower the anchor over the side, don't toss it, making sure the line is attached to the boat. These are the things to look for to signal for help. A mirror. A mirror can be seen a long way on a sunny day, with a bright cloth raising and lowering both arms extended from the body. Don't wave. You may only get a friendly wave in reply. If it is night, a flashlight is good for flashing SOS. Three short flashes, followed by three longer flashes, followed by three short flashes. Flares are also used, but they can be very dangerous. Hold it away from your body and over the downwind side of the boat. Never light it around gasoline. CB radios are often found in boats these days. Turn the volume control to on. Channel 9 is the emergency channel. Turn to this number on the dial and squeeze the mic. Talk into the microphone and say, "This is an emergency. Come back." Release the mic button and listen for a response. Then repeat. If it is a marine radio, turn to channel 16. These channels are monitored by many individuals and government organizations. But you may not find any of these, and the best thing to use is what comes naturally. Grab the brightest cloth you can find, PFD, sweater, towel, whatever. Move your arms up and down repeatedly. If you see or hear people and think you are not being noticed, sound the boat's horn continuously. All boats of 16 feet or more are required by law to have a whistle.

Boaters are great people, and the good ones know and respond immediately to distress signals. Hopefully, you'll never have to use them. Just remember these basics, and happy boating.

When my people saw a big silver-tipped grizzly, then there was fear and respect in their hearts.

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But man fenced him out of the prairies and shot those too stubborn to leave. He trapped and poisoned them in the foothills. Today, the spirit of the Great Bear has vanished from most of our land.

Wild grizzly bears can still be found in the remote wilderness areas of Canada's mountain national parks. Here in Banff National Park live about 80 of the big bears.

This summer, over 100,000 people will go hiking through the backcountry areas of Banff Park. As the numbers of visitors to our parks increase, so does the pressure on the bears.

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He's wilder and stronger than we are. We must learn to respect his ways.

0: You don't want to surprise a bear at close range. 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If a bear has enough warning of your approach, it will almost always go the other way.
1: Hey, Rusty! Let's make out here. We've got berries.
2: Come here, Jenny. Look at this.
1: Wow, look at the size of it.
2: Grizzly tracks.
1: Still now?
2: Could be. We're not going to stick around to find out, though. I know of a better camp spot about a mile down the trail.
1: Oh, good.
2: We'll make camp there.
1: I'll be ready.

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The bear you are more likely to see is the little brother of the grizzly, the North American black bear.

0: wish we would have.
1: Look at those baby ones. Look at the baby ones.
2: Oh, look at them. Aren't they sweet?
3: Oh, look. Oh, look at
4: hey, Mom.
1: Look at the baby ones.
5: Size we have.
6: Give me the other camera.
7: Nobody's feeding us.
8: Did you get him on the car, Dad?
7: Yeah.
8: Oh. Did you get him, Dad?
7: Connie!
8: On the car?
7: Give me the other camera.
4: Okay.
9: Mile 50 on the parkway.
10: Okay, we just got a report on a bear jam about mile 38. Could you check into it, please?
9: 10-4, I'm on my way.

0: Hello. You just threw some apples and bread out.
1: Yes, sir. That bear looked awfully hungry.
0: That's against national park regulations.
1: Oh, I didn't realize that.
0: Didn't read any signs? There's signs down the road from you here, a few miles. Do you realize that you're endangering people and the bear on top of it?

Bears don't eat anything at all for almost half a year inside their winter den. Outside the den, their life is an intensive search for the most concentrated, energy-rich foods they can find. Once in a season, a bear may find a moose or an elk carcass, but 90% of its diet is vegetarian.

The spoiled bear is trapped and taken by truck or helicopter into a remote area of the park, as far as possible from the roadsides and campgrounds. But it's not so easy for the bear. The land is new and strange. Other bears stronger than him may drive him away or kill him. His instinct is to return to his old familiar feeding grounds. A second attempt to take him away is then made. But we are running out of wild, faraway places to take him. If he returns again, then the spoiled bear is killed.

0: son.
1: Oh, great. Right there.
2: When you camp in bear country, cook and store your food at least 100 meters from your tent. 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Following a few common sense rules will protect you and keep the bears unspoiled.

0: There will always be some risk of injury in bear country, but hiking in our parks is still safer than driving a car. When an injury does occur, it is usually caused by a bear that man himself has spoiled.
1: When he came through the side of the tent, I automatically put my hands on the back of my neck, and he came for me right away. I felt my scalp being ripped open, and I knew there was blood all over the place. I don't remember what order, what arms he hit first or anything, but I could feel the flesh ripping. I could hear the sound, the typical sound you hear in television or something, but I didn't feel any pain. I didn't feel anything at all, really. I just heard the sounds and felt a tearing, but no sharp pain whatsoever. He did quite a fair bit to my scalp, and it doesn't show too much now because it's healed a fair bit. I remember the last two steps towards the lake. I remember looking back and seeing the bear right behind me, and I remember jumping into the water. The bear followed me in, and I kept on swimming farther out, and fortunately the bear turned around.

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0: In spite of this warning, the girl lingers on.

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1: Barlow.
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Once you've adjusted fine-tuning for each channel, you never need touch fine-tuning again, either at the set or on the remote unit. But if you want, touch, and you can adjust fine-tuning to suit your taste at any time. If you overtune on this or any other control, just push the companion button to reverse the direction of the control. In the same way, press this rocker bar to adjust the color, variable all the way from black and white to maximum color intensity. 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Or the left. Lets you enjoy the picture you want, the way you want to see it. Right at your fingertips, adjust brightness. 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Like all the controls on this remote unit, the volume is fully variable. 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This button changes channels counterclockwise to lower numbered stations. When you want to turn off picture and sound, just press this button. It turns off the set amplifier, but the separate remote control amplifier is still on, ready for you to return to any later program you wish to see. To turn off this separate remote amplifier, press this button on the push button panel. When the red pilot light is extinguished, you know both amplifiers are turned off.
Yes, here is the ultimate in television, a supreme achievement in television engineering. A color set that puts RCA Victor years ahead in dependable performance, armchair convenience, luxurious styling. A set where the pride of ownership is truly second only to the pleasure.

Once upon a time, very long ago, there lived a beautiful young girl in a high tower. Her name was Rapunzel, and she had long, beautiful yellow hair, as fine as spun gold. Years ago, an old witch had taken Rapunzel from her mother and father because they had stolen the witch's radishes. And now the old woman had locked Rapunzel in a lonely tower that had no doors and

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Each day when the witch came to visit the young girl, she took great care to be sure that no one would see her. Then she would call, "Rapunzel! 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Then the old witch would cast a magic spell, and Rapunzel's hair would form into braids all by itself. The silken braids made a long golden rope for the old witch to climb.

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They lived this way for several years, until one day, a prince walking along the mountain path chanced to see the tower

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Never before had he seen such a strange building with no possible way to enter. Just then, the old witch came hobbling up the path. The prince had heard of the old woman who had magic powers. He did not want her to see him until he knew just what she was up to. The old woman did not see the prince, and she called as usual, "Rapunzel! 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And once again, Rapunzel's long, yellow hair would ripple like a golden waterfall down the side of the tower. The prince had never before seen such beautiful hair and such a lovely face. And again the witch would cast her magic spell.

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Rapunzel! Rapunzel, let down your hair! 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

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But he was so kind and courteous that she soon forgot her fear. And now that the prince saw Rapunzel quite closely, she was even more beautiful than he had thought. And when he knelt and gallantly kissed her hand, it made Rapunzel very happy. The prince promised to return the following day and free her from her prison tower.

The next day, the witch came to the tower at the usual time. Rapunzel absent-mindedly said to the witch, "How is it that you take so long to climb up to the window while the prince climbs so swiftly?" Then she realized what she had said. "Oh, you wicked girl," cried the old witch. "I thought I had you safely hidden from everyone. Oh, how you have deceived me." And in a fit of anger, she seized a pair of scissors and cut off those long, wonderful golden braids. Just then, the prince arrived at the foot of the tower. He called, "Rapunzel! Rapunzel, let down your hair." So, thought the old witch, he has come back for her. And in her wicked mind, she planned to cast a magic spell upon the gallant prince and blind him so he could never again see Rapunzel.

The poor prince escaped with his life, but the witch's curse left him blind and helpless. He sadly wandered off into the mountains, knowing that he could never look into the beautiful eyes of Rapunzel again. To punish Rapunzel for deceiving her and attempting to run away, the hard-hearted old witch took her to a faraway desert and left her there with only bare rocks and a crude log shelter to protect her from the wind and the sun. The girl pleaded with the witch to take her back to the tower, but the ugly old woman had a heart of stone and would not listen. For many months, Rapunzel lived alone in the desert, with nothing to eat but the roots of desert plants. Until one day, the blind prince, who had been searching all over the land, chanced upon the very spot where his beloved Rapunzel was living.

she saw her gallant prince was blind, she wept. 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It broke the witch's evil spell. And happily, the prince once more could see his beautiful Rapunzel.

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The prince then took his beloved Rapunzel back to his castle, where they had a royal wedding, and they lived happily ever

0: just look at this blockhead. Let's see that again. Okay, what did she do wrong?
1: You should never cross any parked cars.
0: Right. Now, don't let me see either of you get it wrong. Always find a place where you can see both ways clearly. Get it right. Always use the green cross code, because I won't be there when you cross the road.

faster than a speeding bullet, more powerful than a locomotive, able to leap tall buildings in a single bound, this amazing stranger from the planet Krypton, the Man of Steel, Superman! Possessing remarkable physical strength, Superman fights a never-ending battle for truth and justice, disguised as a mild-mannered newspaper reporter, Clark Kent.

0: Send in Lois Lane and Clark Kent. 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
1: Attention. The destruction of your police station today was only a small demonstration of our power. Unless your mayor turns over the entire funds of the city treasury, power plants, firehouses, and all municipal buildings will be next.
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3: To do about this, Mr. Mayor?
4: We won't be intimidated by criminal threats. Law and order must and will prevail.

0: presses have stopped. The presses have stopped.
1: This looks like a job for Superman.

Hello. Perhaps some of you are wondering what I'm doing carrying around a stepladder. Well, let me assure you, I was hanging pictures and not people. But there may be some others of you who know that I have another interest besides movies, and that's an interest in fine arts. And some of you may have read in the papers that Sears is starting a department, a section of fine arts. But before I tell you about this, let me go back about 3 months ago and tell you how it all started. George Struthers and Frank Stover came out to Hollywood one day and asked me if I would be interested in making a collection for the fine arts section of 621. You see, I'm already catching on to your language. Well, I was tremendously excited by this challenge because I have always felt that the fine arts should be brought to the people, to the great numbers of people around this country. And suddenly, I was presented with the opportunity to do it in the company that represents more people than any other company in America, and that probably has contact with more American people than any other company. So a lifelong desire of mine was fulfilled, and I was given a white card, a carte blanche to go ahead and form a collection of fine art that Sears could back up with their great guarantees of quality or your money back, and to make it as exciting to you all and to the public. So I accepted the challenge, and I started making a collection of fine arts. Also, I met up with a fellow out in California who worked with me in the Sears store there, named Chuck Pearson, who told me a great deal about Sears and what the customers like, what they are like, and showed me something that was very important to me and which I had always believed, was that I must make a collection that would appeal to all kinds of people, to people who had never seen art before, perhaps to people who were enormously aware of art, all kinds of people. Well, this was indeed a challenge, and I started out, and in the last 90 days, I've collected about 2,000 paintings. Now, the arts are nothing new at Sears. As you know, in 621, they have been selling reproductions and other kinds of works of art, but never really fine art originals. I believe that reproductions have a great place in the home. They teach and they satisfy a need for decoration. But there is no excitement in the world like the excitement of owning an original work of art. Now, I feel that an awful lot of people suffer under two misapprehensions about art. Number one is that it is not available to them, and number two, that it may cost too much money. And so I found that my problem in forming this collection was to correct these misapprehensions, to tell people that art is not something for one class of people, economic class or educated class, but art belongs to everyone. The artist originally created art for all people, not for any special group or any special kind of people. Art is the visual experience of man made exciting by talent. And the talent belongs to that rarest of all individuals, the artist. Strangely enough, Americans will accept this in almost every other field but the visual arts. They will accept it in music. They don't make any comments about someone who was born to write music, though they can't explain it, they don't know it. But the visual artist, the painter, the etcher, is somebody kind of special. So, with your permission, I'd like to give art a little haircut right here. I'd like to assure you that it is not done by strange fellows with long hair who live in attics and wear berets. It is done by extremely disciplined human beings who are trying to allow you as people, untalented people like myself, trying to allow them to see through their eyes the visual beauty of this world.
And so, in your Sears collection, in the Vincent Price collection, as we call it, we have tried to show all kinds of art. Art of the past, art of the present, art that we hope will have a great place in the future. I think probably I can talk to you much better if I have a picture to guide me. If you're like I am, I'm completely visual-minded, and I'll admit it. So.

Let's take a look at the Vincent Price collection, which belongs to you all at Sears and to the American public now. And let me explain to you some of the points that I have tried to make. So let's start by taking a look at this woodcut by Hiroshige, one of the most famous Japanese artists of all time. This is some of the merchandise that you're going to be showing to your customers and that you're going to be selling. I can assure you that we're very proud to have some of these pictures. This is one of the early examples of Hiroshige's famous views. It is wonderfully framed and wonderfully priced. You can be proud to show it to your customers and to sell it. Now, one of the points I'd like to make here is that to me, as a little different from a lot of people, I don't feel that a work of art is necessarily just a hand-painted oil on canvas. As a matter of fact, this is completely untrue, because some of the greatest works of art ever done in the world have been woodblocks, watercolors, etchings, aquatints, drawings. There are hundreds of different mediums, not just oil paintings. But here is an example of a very fine oil painting. This is by one of the top young French painters named Babeline. He's very much in vogue at the moment. This, again, is a wonderful decorative piece and a fine work of art. Now, another thing that I would like to say to all of you is that art doesn't necessarily have to be dead serious. It can be comical, it can be fun, it can be, as in this case, almost bawdy and still be very good art. This is a drawing by one of the most famous cartoonists who ever lived, Heinrich Kley. And they're very rare, and I think you will have great fun showing this to your customers. Believe me, it's all right. And it's a terrific value. Almost as good a value as Sears stock. Not quite. Come on now. And now let's look at this here. Something else to show the variety of this collection. This is a painting by Federico Gentilini, one of the top painters of modern Italy. It's done in a very strange technique. It's oil on canvas, to be sure, but also the painter mixed a little sand with the oil so that it gives the texture of a wall, which the Italians love so much. His picture by a local artist in Chicago. His name is Gustav Lyken. He was born in Yugoslavia, has worked down in Argentina, and now lives in Chicago. He painted this picture, which I will guarantee you will be one of the most popular things in the whole collection. Some of your customers, I think you'll find, are very interested in the famous names of art. They only know really a very few names, like Van Gogh and Rembrandt and different people like that. Well, here's one of them. This is Henri de Toulouse-Lautrec, the most famous artist of his time, really one of the extraordinary people. He was particularly fond of the life of the cafes in Paris, and this is one of his favorite subjects, a bassoonist in a cafe orchestra. It's an extremely rare print in that it is signed down here by Lautrec himself. Many of the artists didn't sign their prints, and it is also hand-colored in the face by Lautrec. Now that is quite an expensive item, but here's one that I think you probably have a lot of customers for. It's by one of the famous printmakers of the early part of this century. He's caught the charm of a little bird looking at an enormous bug, and it's called The Young Entomologist, a very serious title for a very humorous picture, and it's only $15, but an original work of art of great value and really worth every cent. Now, when you come to the really famous names in art, as I said before, there are very few of them, but here is a giant. This is the great Francesco Goya, probably the most brilliant satirist in the history of art. This is from the famous Capriccio series. Both of these aquatints, as a matter of fact, are. And I think an awful lot of people felt that they never could afford to own a picture by the great Goya. Well, you'd be amazed how reasonable these are. These pictures, first class prints by the great Goya, $35 a piece. Well, so much for one of the most famous names in art. Now, here is a picture by a woman in California who's comparatively unknown, but who in her first two or three exhibitions out on the coast has made an enormous success.
I think anyone who looks at this picture will recognize it, see that it has modern values as well as classical values. One of the problems that you

selected it, what kind of art it is. This will help you tremendously. But don't forget, the first thing in selling a work of art is to have respect for the customer's taste. The old cliche about, I don't know anything about art, but I know what I like, is very true. And people will like something enormously, they won't know why. But the assurance that you can give them is that it is all first-class work. And that's terribly important. Now let's move over to another area that for me has been one of the great excitements in putting this collection together, is to discover for this vast audience of Sears customers work that perhaps they've never seen before. In this particular instance, this is an etching by a man named Louis Legrand. He died just a few years ago, having lived a real rich and rowdy bohemian life, having been part of the great excitement of Paris. And he left behind him these wonderful impressions, almost as good as the great Degas of ballet dancers. Now, this is one of the prizes of our collection, something that I think a lot of people haven't felt that they could afford or even find in this country. This is one of the great English watercolors of the 19th century and the last part of the 18th century. Here again, you will find a description about it, why I think it's good. I've tried to make these very personal in order to give the customer a feeling that I really was selecting each work of art for some individual out there who is going to come along and say, that is what I like. It is beautifully framed. It'll fit in my home. Here is the price. And I have the Vincent price and the Sears guarantee that it's okay. This is my pride and joy. This is one of the greatest names in the history of art, if not the greatest name. It is a name that everybody knows, a name you don't have to explain at all. One reason being that last year, the most tremendous price ever in the history of art was paid for a painting by this particular artist, Rembrandt. Now, I'm pretty sure that most of your customers will say, as they did years ago about diamonds and mink, Rembrandt at Sears? Well, yes. This is one of the things that I wanted to prove to people, that you could buy this greatest name in art at Sears prices. It's not a cheap object by a long shot, because it's one of the most famous etchings in the world. It comes from five of the greatest collections in the whole history of collecting. It was bought by the first collector from Rembrandt personally and handed down through the great Sir Thomas Lawrence, who was one of the greatest collectors and painters of 18th century England, to a collector about 20 years ago who in turn sold it. Now here's something else that's very exciting about the Sears gallery with the Vincent Price collection. Most galleries, you know, when you buy a painting, they ask you to leave it there so other customers can come in and look at it, but not here. Mrs. So-and-so comes in, she likes that picture, she takes it off the wall, and she pays for it and takes it home. And that, believe me, is a great benefit to the collector. Now, let's look over here at this large canvas by one of the best-known American artists, Carl Zerbe. This is going to be one of the top pictures in our collection, though we have many pictures comparable to it. This is a real work of art, a very exciting picture, decorative, serious, and at the same time humorous. It seems to me it satisfies anything that a customer could want. And that is one of our great aims in the whole collection, to make a great variety, as you have seen a little bit of here with me today. Pictures for every taste and for every pocketbook. Thanks for letting me show you around the Vincent Price collection. It's been my pleasure. And I'm pretty sure that by now you can tell it's my enthusiasm, too. But let me assure you of one thing. This is no arty experiment. These are not exhibitions of my taste or anybody else's taste. This is simply merchandise to sell to your customers. This is the best merchandise that I can supply you in 621. I will be out all over the world buying this merchandise for you. Old masters, all kinds of art,
the work of young people unknown.

young people, everything I hope to fit all kinds of tastes and all kinds of pocketbooks. Merchandise that you can sell to your Sears customers with the assurance that it is genuine and authentic and the best. And I hope that over the years you all will come to see art as I see it, as no more than the ultimate in home furnishings. And I hope that over the same years, your customers and you will come to see art as the furniture of the eye and of the mind.

modern aviation has made great progress in recent years. Huge airliners carry into the sky each day an ever larger tonnage of cargoes and passengers. Jet propulsion has made possible extremely high speed. Yet in one aspect, these aircraft have become more limited than before, since they need exceptionally long runways to take off and land. The need for an aircraft independent of huge airfields is being met today by the helicopter, which can land in any area big enough for its whirling rotor. Helicopters are being used today for a wide variety of jobs, which can't be handled by other aircraft. In larger cities, they are delivering thousands of pounds of mail every day from outlying airports directly to the post office. These craft can carry some 400 pounds of mail on each trip. And in some cities, trips are made throughout the day at 20-minute intervals. Flying over city traffic, the helicopter can land directly on the roof of the post office itself, in a fraction of the time needed by mail trucks, thus greatly speeding the delivery of mail. Helicopters have found important uses in the country too, where they are used for dusting crops, which would be damaged by ground equipment. The helicopter's great maneuverability makes it possible to spread dust over every corner of the field, no matter how irregular it may be. The sharp downdraft of the whirling rotor causes dust to swirl among the plants, thus giving them a more thorough coating. The helicopter's slow speed makes it useful for any kind of air search, and especially for inspections of such things as power lines and pipelines. If anything unusual is spotted from the air, the helicopter can hover to give the inspector a better look. Equipped with pontoons, the helicopter can land on water and can penetrate swamps which were previously inaccessible. In war, the helicopter has proved itself for many purposes. In addition to its use for observation, for direction of artillery fire, and for transportation of men and equipment, the helicopter has saved many a life by its ability to land directly on the battlefield in order to speed wounded men to base hospital facilities. But all these values will eventually be secondary to the helicopter's use as a passenger vehicle. Combining its ability to fly with the automobile's ability to go directly to and from its destination, this versatile craft is almost unlimited in the variety of uses to which it can be put. To understand the helicopter, let's first see what makes an ordinary airplane fly. It isn't the propeller which lifts the airplane off the ground. For example, jet airplanes can fly without propellers. But all ordinary aircraft must have forward speed to fly, and this forward speed is provided by the propeller. The reason speed is necessary lies in the shape of the airplane's wing. A careful examination will show that the wing has been designed so that its upper surface is more curved than its lower surface. Therefore, the distance from the front to the back of the wing measured along the lower surface is less than the distance from the front to the back measured along the upper surface. When the airplane is in motion, air rushes past the wing. The air passing the upper surface moves a longer distance in the same time as the air passing the lower surface, and therefore moves past the upper surface faster. This difference in air speed increases as the airplane itself moves faster and creates a partial vacuum along the upper wing surface. The normal air pressure under the wing lifts it into this partial vacuum, which enables the airplane to fly. At first glance, a helicopter seems to be able to fly without wings. Actually, however, the rotor blades of a helicopter are shaped much like the wings of an airplane. The upper surface of the rotor blade is more curved than the lower surface.
When the rotor turns, air moves past it in much the same way that it moves past the wing of an ordinary plane. Thus, there is no need for the helicopter itself to be moving. When the blades move fast enough, they provide the lift necessary to raise the helicopter off the ground and permit it to hover. Thus, helicopters are called rotary wing aircraft, while conventional airplanes are called fixed wing. The helicopter's development stemmed from an earlier craft, the autogyro, shown in these historical films. It required a propeller for power, since the rotor was freewheeling and couldn't hover. Many devices first developed for autogyros are being used in today's helicopter. The helicopter is a free-swinging body hanging from the whirling rotors. The turning rotor sets up an action which tends to turn the body of the helicopter in the opposite direction. This action is called torque and is counteracted by a tail propeller called the anti-torque rotor. The tail rotor is used to turn the craft in any direction independently of the direction of travel. To understand how forward movement is accomplished, let's see what happens with a toy rotor like this. If you hold the rotor flat, it will fly straight up. But if you tilt it in any direction, it will fly in that direction. A helicopter rotor works the same way. Tilting it in any direction with relation to its shaft causes the helicopter to fly in that direction, whether it's forward, backward, or sideways. The direction of flight is determined by the tilt of the rotor and not by the direction the nose of the helicopter is headed. Now let's take a ride in a helicopter. While the controls are comparatively simple, a helicopter pilot must be as thoroughly trained as the pilot of any other type of aircraft. A self-starter starts the engine, and after a careful warm-up, we're ready to take to the air. The collective pitch control, whose handle is also the throttle, determines the amount of lift which the rotor provides. Once in the air, the pilot uses foot pedals, which control the tail rotor, to turn the machine in the direction he desires. The stick in front of the pilot controls the angle between the spinning rotor and its shaft. When the stick is moved in the direction the pilot wants to travel, the helicopter is on its way. Flying a helicopter is quite a different experience from flying a fixed-wing craft. Although this craft can cruise at about 85 miles an hour, there's no need to maintain airspeed. So there's time to look around. Should the engine fail, the rotor would act much like a parachute to permit an emergency landing. But of course, most landings are with power. There are a number of different kinds of helicopters being flown today. Some are designed with two rotors, which turn in opposite directions. Each rotor counteracts the torque action of the other, and thus eliminates the need for an anti-torque tail rotor. Twin rotor helicopters have been built large enough to carry 16 persons, with a gross weight of more than 14,000 pounds. The jet helicopter, powered by tiny jet engines on the tips of the rotor blades, works much like a fireworks pinwheel. The jet engines are the only source of power. Jet helicopters are simpler in construction, lighter, and easier to operate than conventional helicopters, although fuel consumption is very high. The continued development of this and other types of helicopters, with their unprecedented freedom of movement and the wide range of uses to which they can be put, hold great promise for the future of transportation. Who could have predicted the vast changes which the development of the automobile and the truck have brought about in our society? The potentialities of the helicopter are just as great. Its versatility as a transportation vehicle may eventually play an important role in reshaping the pattern of our daily living.

The vacuum tube is the fundamental element in all modern communication devices. Long distance telephone, public address system, electric phonograph, sound motion picture, radar, radio transmitter, and radio receiver. First, let us consider how a three-element vacuum tube, the triode, operates. A tungsten filament extends into a tube such as this. A cell supplies a current which

heats the filament. When the filament gets hot enough, electrons are emitted. The electrons build up a space charge in the tube. As the charge builds up, electrons are repelled back to the filament, and finally, as many return as leave. Now let us add a second element called the plate. Actually, the plate is a metallic cylinder surrounding the filament. The plate is connected to the positive side of a high-voltage battery. Since the plate has a positive charge with respect to the filament, electrons are attracted to the plate. A stream of electrons thus flows from the filament to the plate inside the tube, to the battery, and back to the filament. This is the plate circuit. If the voltage on the plate is increased, the plate current will increase since more electrons will be attracted because of the higher positive charge. With ordinates representing voltage and current, we can trace a curve to show this relationship. Note the saturation point beyond which there is no increase in the plate current even when the voltage is increased. A third element of wire mesh, called the grid, is inserted between the filament and the plate. Now let us connect a battery in the grid circuit so that the grid can be given a large positive charge. The pull of this positive charge is added to that of the plate, and more current flows. Electrons moving from the filament to the plate pass through the spaces in the grid. If the grid is made less positive, the plate current decreases. Even if the grid is made slightly negative, electrons can still flow from the filament to the plate. But if the negative charge on the grid is increased to a certain point, no electrons can flow, and the plate current falls to zero. Thus, the amount of plate current flowing depends upon the kind and the amount of electrical charge on the grid. Now let us connect the grid and the filament to the secondary coil of a transformer, whose primary is connected to an aerial. We know that the current in the coil is a high-frequency alternating current. When electrons flow off the grid becomes more positive with respect to the filament. When the current reverses and electrons flow onto the grid becomes more negative. Thus, the charge on the grid will change at the same frequency as the radio frequency current. We have already seen that when the grid swings more positive, more plate current flows. And when the grid swings less positive, less plate current flows. The plate current, therefore, will rise and fall at the same rate as the radio frequency current in the grid circuit. Such a current is called a pulsating direct current. The vacuum tube may be used to amplify the weak voltage induced in the aerial circuit. Its use as an amplifier is possible because a small change in the grid voltage brings about a large change in the amount of plate current. The grid, therefore, actually controls the powerful current generated by the high voltage battery. The plate of the amplifier tube is connected to a load supplied by the primary winding of a transformer. As the plate current increases, the voltage across the primary increases. As the plate current decreases, the voltage across the primary decreases. Thus, the voltage across the primary coil will vary with the amount of plate current.
these voltage variations are much greater than the voltage changes in the grid circuit. These voltage variations in the primary coil are transferred by induction to the secondary of the transformer, which is connected in the grid circuit of the next tube. Thus, the small changes in voltage on the grid of the amplifying tube have brought about large variations in the voltage impressed upon the grid of the next tube. Thus, we can say that the tube has acted as an amplifier. The vacuum tube may also be operated as a detector. When used for this purpose, the grid bias is adjusted so that the operating point of the tube is just below the straight portion or knee of the characteristic curve. As a result, the positive half cycle of the radio frequency current in the grid circuit is amplified much more than the negative half of the cycle. The average plate current resulting from the unequal amplification of the positive and negative half cycles will be a direct current pulsating at audio frequency. Such a current will operate the earphones. Here is a diagram of a simple receiving set which uses a crystal as a detector. The vacuum tube is more efficient than a crystal because it also acts as an amplifier. If we wish a louder signal, we may add a radio frequency amplifier ahead of the detector. A still louder signal may be obtained by adding an audio amplifier after the detector. We can now use a loudspeaker instead of headphones. The vacuum tube is also used in the transmission or sending station to generate radio frequency currents. In a tickler-type oscillator, the grid circuit contains a coil and a variable condenser. The plate is connected through a coil, B battery, and a key to the filament circuit. When a current flows through the plate coil, the magnetic field of this coil sweeps across the grid coil and induces a voltage in it. This happens when the key is pressed. As the plate coil field builds up, electrons flow away from the grid. Thus, the grid becomes less negative and more plate current flows. When the plate current reaches maximum, there is no change in the field, hence no current is induced in the grid coil. The field of the grid coil collapses and helps to charge the condenser. Now the condenser discharges, and the radio frequency current in the grid circuit changes direction. The grid becomes less positive, and this reduces the plate current. The collapsing field of the plate coil assists in building up the current in the grid circuit. As the grid reaches a high negative charge, the plate current is virtually cut off. The field of the grid coil collapses and charges the upper plate of the condenser. This completes the entire cycle. The frequency at which the current alternates is determined by the resonant frequency of the grid circuit, which may be controlled by a variable condenser. The current may alternate millions of times per second. Direct current from the B battery is thus changed to a high frequency alternating current in the grid circuit. The grid circuit of such an oscillator may be coupled to an antenna in the sending station. Energy is transferred by induction from the grid circuit to the aerial ground circuit, and electromagnetic waves are radiated out into space.

0: Green Cross Man and Julie saves a life.
1: Come on, Julie, we'll be late for school.
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0: Always use the Green Cross code, because I won't be there when you cross the road. 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
4: Green Crosses! 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
4: When you get to the curb, always stop, stop, stop!
1: Sorry, Green Cross.
4: Remember, stop near the curb, not on it. 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Always use the Green Cross code, because I won't be there when you cross the road.

0: Jimmy, you ought to make a big success selling Chevrolets. I think you've got what it takes. You joined us with a fine reputation as a salesman in other lines.
1: Gee, thanks, Mr. Warren. Of course, I've never sold Chevrolets before, but I believe I can do it.
0: I'm sure you can, Jimmy. And I want you to know that I picked you as the most likely to succeed out of a number of young men we've been considering to fill this opening in our sales organization.
1: That's mighty flattering, Mr. Warren. I'm going to do everything I can to try to prove you're right. I want to get started just as soon as I can, too. Do I start selling right away?
0: Well, first you got to know your product. Now, here's some things you want to do before you even think about contacting.

0: I thought I knew something about trucks. But there were three different models that seemed to fit his job. I didn't know which one to concentrate on.
1: Oh, well, you can't sell them all.
0: No. But I'd hate to think that sale I made to old man Simmons day before yesterday is going to have to last me all month. I don't know what's the matter. I just don't seem to get the hang of this business.

0: But you see, Mr. Brooks, the Chevrolet in the Action Assembly is different than the Plymouth unit.
1: I understand the Plymouth has the most expensive construction of any car. What's the difference in the two knee actions?
0: Well, I don't know the difference, but I do know that Chevrolet is better.

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And there's that call on Beacon Street. It's way over on the other side of town. Well, might just as well go after it right now.

0: Mr. Harrington, $390 is just the absolute best we can do on your car.
1: And that's exactly the reason why I won't buy. You're too far out of line.
2: But Jimmy, we've got 539 Ford two doors on the lot now. We just can't go another cent higher on an appraisal. We don't need 39 two doors.
0: Okay. I see your side of it.

0: but the boys might like some refreshments. So here's a pitcher of nice, cold lemonade.
1: Thanks, Mother.

0: Got something mighty important on your mind these days, haven't you, son?
1: No, not especially. Just the usual things. Business, you know. Sales problems, salesmen.
0: Now, don't try to fool your old dad. There's something extra special worrying you, or I miss my guess.
1: You know, I was just wondering. Take the average young fella today. He won't get out and work the way we used to when I started to sell.
0: What makes you think that?
1: Well, take this young fella, Jimmy Hill, for example. Last month, when I was looking for another new car salesman, he looked to me to have twice as much on the ball as anybody else I could find.
0: He looked like a pretty good boy to me, too. Isn't he working out?
1: Oh, yes, he makes a sale now and then. But that isn't the kind of a man I need, or want.
0: Hasn't the man learned the knack of selling, I suppose?
1: Well, I guess not, or else he'd be doing a great deal better.
0: Don't you know what he's doing wrong?
1: I can see enough from his sales reports.
0: Pretty much on his own, then.
1: Yes. But he's had a good thorough basic training. I haven't got the time to play nursemaid any of the salesmen.
0: Maybe not, son. But I wouldn't know about that. That isn't what Harry Carpenter told me when you started out to work for him 11 years ago.
1: But I got out and worked. Hard. And that's what I'm concerned about right now. Young fellas today won't work the way we did 11 years ago.
0: Maybe not, son. And then again, maybe they're working harder than you think. Today, you may feel that you were a pretty good man when you first started in this business. And you probably were. But you owe a lot of your success to the way Harry Carpenter worked with you. Got you started straight. He used to tell me about the mistakes you made. You may not have known it, but you really served an apprenticeship. Every man does. Has to. In every business.
1: Yeah, I suppose so.
0: Remember how closely he worked with you the first year? He used to tell me about it.
1: Yeah, I remember how he used to talk to me about my prospects and how I was to handle some of them. But you know, I always thought that was because he knew you so well. Maybe he had more of a personal interest in me.
0: Nonsense. Not Harry. He worked that hard with every man he ever hired. And he was smart enough to realize that he knew more about selling cars than any man on his sales force. And that it took his direction and leadership to get the most out of his men. And I don't believe men have changed much since then. Now about this Jimmy. Doesn't he work? Doesn't he get in for the morning sales meetings?
1: Oh, yeah, he's always punctual. He never misses. But take his prospects, for example. Well, I looked them over the other day, and it's just about the poorest list I've ever seen. I remember one of the first things that Harry drilled into me was the importance of having a good list of prospects.
0: Yes?
1: Then he showed me how to go about getting it, how to keep it up, how to cover the list, and how often. Why, I had the importance of prospects drilled into me from the very first day I started to work.
0: Has Jimmy?
1: Has Jimmy what?
0: Had the importance of prospects pounded into him since the first day he started to work.
1: Well, I've told him how important they are.
0: Yeah, but have you shown him how, when, and where to get them? Have you checked on him every day to see that he did it right?
1: Dad, I've got other work to do.
0: Harry wasn't too busy to make a good man out of you.
1: Huh? Say, I think I'm beginning to see what you mean. I wonder. Say, maybe that's the reason I haven't had very much luck with Jimmy. Or with Henderson, that other fellow I hired last year. You know, he looked pretty good to me too, Dad, when I first hired him.
0: Certainly would be worth a try.
1: Yes, sir. Come to think of it, the time I'm spending on other things right now might be costing me a whole lot more than I think. Men need leadership. Leadership is important. Oh, I've always known that, Dad, but I never thought about it in connection with my own business. But starting Monday morning, I'm going to stir things up a bit. I'm going to show these fellas what leadership really means. And then we'll see. Thank you. Sales are the most important thing in this business. And we're going to work closer together than we have in the past in order to get more sales. Well, that's all for this meeting, but I want to check with each one of you personally before you go out this morning. Jimmy, I'll talk with you first. The meeting's adjourned. Jimmy, from what you say, I put these two away for 2 weeks. Your time is too valuable to be spending on them right now. And then I take these four in this order to conserve your time in covering them. Now, have you got any others up in this end of town when you get up there?
2: No, sir. I don't believe I have.
1: All right. I'll give you the names of three Chevrolet owners who live up that way. And all three of them should be about ready to buy.

0: I don't think you drove quite far enough with that prospect before you let him take the wheel.
1: Yes, Mr. Warren, but he bought the car.
0: Yes, I know, but I'm speaking about your demonstrations in general. I noticed that you're inclined to turn the wheel over to your prospect pretty early in the demonstration ride. Now, you know, of course, that when you drive first, the prospect almost invariably drives back over the same route that you took.
1: Yes.
0: Then if you'd driven onto that rough stretch up on Summit Avenue, you wouldn't have to direct him over it later. That would give you a chance to have him keep his mind more on the car than on the road. You see, it's usually best to

0: That's where your truck data book comes in. You'll find the information you want on that special equipment right back here. Now show this information to your prospect, too. Just don't keep glancing at it and then telling them about it. Let them read it. Very often, the printed word is a big help in closing a sale. Just too many of them on hand now, George. That's the reason we couldn't afford to offer a higher appraisal.
1: Yeah, I can see your side of the picture.
0: Yes, but there's a good side too, George. For example, right now we have a single 39 Plymouth four-door on the lot. And that means we can afford to make somebody a pretty good offer.
2: Say, I've got a prospect downtown with one of those. Not too hot, but I was going to get to him again in the next few days.
0: Fine, get him in here today, and I'm sure we can make him an offer that'll close a deal for you. And besides, we can use... Mr. Milton, you can depend on what our Mr. Hill here has just told you. And I'll give you my own personal word, too, that if you have any trouble along that line, we'll make it good.
3: Well, I don't know. The last two cars I bought when I had trouble was always my fault, never the cars.
4: We want you to be just as satisfied with your new Chevrolet next year, Mr. Milton, as you will be next week.
0: That's exactly right. You see, we couldn't have afforded to make the investment we have here unless we gave the kind of satisfaction that make our customers come back to us year after year. We want you to be a regular customer too, Mr. Milton. In fact, we hope you'll buy your next 10 cars from us. That's why we'll give you the kind of service it takes on this one to bring you back for the next one, and the next, so on. You see, that's the only way we can hope to

Believe me, leadership pays. First hire good men, and then see that they're well trained on their own product and on competitive products. Second, be sure they have all the equipment and selling helps they need and know how to use them. Third, help them plan their work to make the most effective use of their time. And fourth, stay in close touch with every man. Know what each one is doing. Work with them. And fifth, keep up their enthusiasm. Encourage every man every day. And never forget, as I did, that people who represent you need your help.

0: just the sound to a normal volume.
1: I can check that gear in a minute, so don't touch anything, okay?

0: get down from there! Now!
1: What if it bumped that control by accident? You'd be mincemeat by now. What have I told you? You don't work on equipment when the engine's running.
2: Well, I told him not to touch anything. All right, I guess I wasn't thinking.
1: You weren't thinking? You mean you'll work on engines and machinery and not think of your own personal safety? Here. Shake hands with danger.
3: Shake hands with danger. Need a guy who ought to know. I used to laugh at safety. Now they call me Three Finger Joe.

0: Earth-moving machines are designed for safety, but they're big enough to hide a man.
1: Earth fella, just about dead. You could have killed me.
0: This mechanic is lucky he's able to complain. He should have protected himself by removing the key and putting a do not operate tag on the controls. Anytime you pick up a wrench, reach for a control, use a grease gun, grab a welding torch, or work on any machine while forgetting safety, you're shaking hands with danger.
2: All right?
1: Okay.
2: All right, now you take the loader up behind the hill where they're working. Now I'll drive up on the road and I'll meet you at the top, all right?
1: Okay, but you know, Cliff, I never operated this model before.
2: Well, all right, all I have to do is back it up and then let it down nice and easy-like. You want me to do it?
1: No, I can handle it. There's no sweat there. We can take care of it.
2: Okay, all right, I'll see you later.

0: What this man didn't know was that the operator had left the lift lever in the raised position, so the arms would rise automatically when the engine started.
1: Yeah, I'm okay.
0: A qualified operator would have known better. The man shouldn't have tried to perform as an operator when he wasn't one.
2: Well, you were kidding when you said you didn't know how to run that thing. Yeah.
0: Chuck Hamlin is no beginner. Before he begins changing an O-ring on an excavator boom, he checks. Oil temperature down, engine off, bucket grounded, hydraulic lock engaged. Okay, he'll have that O-ring installed in minutes.

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Finding that impossible, the next man used the service truck as a safe work platform. Climbing with tools can create a hazard. Use the steps and the grab irons. Keep at least 3 points of contact, 2 feet and one hand unencumbered. Any shortcuts and you're inviting injury. In fact, taking shortcuts is often a quick road to trouble. For example, consider what happened to Harry Sanders. Harry has come to work with a problem. His son is having a football injured knee operated on this morning. Harry wants to finish this job and take a couple hours off to visit his son. The operator has complained that the scraper is shifting too slow and the controls are sluggish. In a hurry, Harry pulls only one axle. The service manual says to pull both axles and disconnect steering. But Harry knows with one axle removed and the differential unlocked, the machine shouldn't move. He's taken this shortcut before. While waiting for the operator to return, Harry starts the machine in order to judge the problem. While he waits for the engine to warm, Harry's thoughts drift to worries about his son. The accelerator feels stiff, so then he checks the feel of the service brakes. His attention is divided. While thinking about his son, his hands and feet go through motions he believes have become automatic. In this absent-minded state, he unconsciously starts to steer, jams his foot on the differential lock, and the machine takes off. Lucky for the stunned operator, the machine stops itself. Harry is only bruised. But in a crowded area, he could have killed someone because he ignored safe procedure to save a few minutes' work.

0: Now, most people have days when they come to work with worries, hangovers, or distractions. Those are times for being doubly cautious. When the body's on the job, but the mind is elsewhere, it's danger time. Glenn Greenwood was victim of another kind of mental hazard, ego.
1: How you doing, hotshot?
2: It's stuck in there tight. Did you get that pin driver?
1: No, but I got this drift. Just give it a whack.
0: Glenn knows the risk of striking hard against badly chipped metal. But he's wearing safety glasses, and there's a macho thing involved here. Glenn doesn't want his friend to sneer at him for being overly cautious. So, Glenn shakes hands with danger.

0: Maybe his friend would have laughed if Glenn had insisted upon playing it safe. But he sure as hell isn't laughing now. With tools, the time to make sure you have a safe ending is before you start using them. They should be the right tools for the job and in safe condition. If Glenn's friend had ground off that mushroomed face, taken care of the tools he uses, he could have prevented that accident. Some old-timers think accidents happen only to greenhorns.
1: Hey, Red. I got a brack on. You want to come take a look at it?
0: Let them learn the hard way, they say. Now, let them learn the hard way can be an attitude that results in serious injury.

0: step right up and say hello. Grinding wheels and metal are what made Three Finger Joe. Fingers aren't the only things to think about when working with track. A near miss, due to the mechanic's failure to restrain the track before he unloosened it at a high point. Here, they're about to push a high sprocketed machine from an old set of tracks onto a new set. With both tracks removed, the machine is free to roll. On a slight grade, it may just take off.
1: Hey, get away from me! Drive over there! Hey, throw that bumper! Hey, go!

0: If they'd had an operator in the machine, he could have stopped it by dropping the ripper or blade. Now, they should have planned proper blocking and restraint. But better still, they should change one track at a time. Then there can't be a rollaway.
1: Have we got going here, huh?
0: Hurry and failure to heed safety warnings can also endanger those doing routine maintenance. Despite constant warnings about hot oil and pressure systems, some optimist always thinks he can get his hand away in time.
2: Oh, God! Oh, gee! Hot! Oh, dear! God, somebody help me!
0: Needn't have happened. The temperature gauges, pressure gauges, and the safety caps on cooling systems are there to prevent accidents from occurring. The people who shake hands with danger are those who don't learn beforehand what they're getting into, like the owner whose brake rotor chamber has been losing air pressure.
3: Hey, Sam!
4: I got the brake chamber off the loader. I gotta run into the dealers to get some repair parts. While I'm gone, will you take it apart to save us some time?
5: Okay, Bill.
0: At this point, the service manuals call for the insertion of a threaded tool to hold the spring force. Sam hasn't read the manual. He doesn't know he's releasing a force that might be as high as 1,750 pounds.

0: Whether you're working on anything from nitrogen accumulators to inflated tires, it pays to know the kind of power you're dealing with beforehand. The warnings about gasoline are as old as use of the fuel. Yet somewhere, somebody is always deciding it won't hurt to use it as a cleaning fluid just this one time. Oh, he'll empty the pan very carefully, just as soon as he finds a rag to wipe off the carburetor. Meanwhile, the fuel keeps vaporizing.
1: Hey, I've only got about another hour to go on this thing. I got to get that thing washed over there, and I'll be done in a minute.
0: It's possible to become overconfident about handling dangerous materials. A good reason why safety instructions should be repeated at frequent intervals. Oddly enough, it isn't lack of familiarity with a job that causes most accidents. Often it's the routineness of the work that makes a person overconfident. Now, Bill Myers is changing buckets, a job he's done at least 100 times. If he were new at it, Bill would be watching and thinking about every step. Now it's so routine that caution has been dulled. The hole is dry. The pin won't slide in. There's no stick or swab in the grease can, but he could surely find one if he took the time to search around. This is the moment.

That split second when a man decides between being safe or shaking hands with danger.

0: If he couldn't find a stick or a swab, Bill could have had the linking members moved apart and greased them separately. It would have been a nuisance, but Bill Myers would give anything to be able to go back and do it the right way.
1: Hey, Ernie?
2: Yeah?
1: I got this hose off of the dozer blade here. Why don't you put this bolt in that end of it? I'm going to take this into the shop.
2: All right. I'll get it done.

0: He should have blocked both push arms, and he should never have relied upon anything as unstable or crushable as building blocks. Improper blocking and failure to block are major causes of crushing accidents. Hey. We're dealing with enormous weight, and we should never depend upon hydraulics alone to hold it up.
1: I'll show you something back here. Ted, the position this truck bed was in without these locking pins in, and you working underneath the truck bed, and it had failed, you'd have had it.
2: So,
1: these pins should be in place as such.
0: Now, it's always important to look out for the other guy. Safety is always in the hands of people on the job. The warnings and cautions are there for those who heed them. Safety procedures are spelled out and illustrated in lubrication and maintenance guides, operators' guides, and service manuals. The protection is there in machine design and safety devices. Safety instruction, emphasizing knowledge and awareness, prevents accidents by encouraging safety consciousness. And protective clothing helps shield the body from the unexpected. The human element remains. It can lend itself to safety or turn a routine situation into a dangerous one.
3: Hey, Bob! I gotta get this shade out of here.
4: That engine's not running.
3: I don't care if it's running or not. You see them trucks? Them trucks gotta come through here. I want this out of here right now.
0: And we all know that the serviceman doesn't always work under ideal conditions. Mechanic Bob Murray is an excavator with a dead engine. It won't start, which means the brakes are locked, which means it's going to sit right here until Bob disconnects the final drives. Then he'll have a machine he can move.

Now, Bob isn't dumb. He wouldn't try towing it all the way to the shop without help. But he just wants to drag it 100 yards or so and get that foreman off his back.

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Now, Bob was lucky. Others were not. Shake hands with danger. Shake hands with danger. Shake hands with danger. Shake hands with danger. Shake hands with danger. And friends I used to know, compared to them I'm lucky to be just Three-Finger Joe.

0: Tell me you drive van 22 this morning. Your brakes aren't finished.
1: All right. When do you think they'll be done?
0: By afternoon's run.
1: Oh, okay.
2: Do you have a kindergarten run today?
3: Yes. No, I leaned back to two kindergarten runs. Rockwell, Lemont.
2: Do you have any children?
3: We have a total of about 68 children. Mm-hmm. Two different runs, AM and PM.
4: 10-4 of you.
3: The two together.
4: Check it out.
3: Run the two together, we can ride off the return run.
2: Yeah, I have about 50 on my afternoon.
3: Oh, really?
2: Right. Take home run.
3: That's a few more than
2: your last year. Right.
5: Good morning, everybody.
2: Hi, Tony.
5: Well, Jimmy, ready for the morning?
2: Yeah. Then I go taking
5: around 50. Sure, I'm glad it's Friday.
6: Yeah.
5: You know, either the weeks are getting longer or I'm getting older.
6: I think you're just getting older.
5: Sure hope that blonde kid doesn't ride today. He stirs up the other kids.
6: I got one like that. You gotta relate to him, Tony. Relate to him.
5: Hey, listen. I've tried everything. I've listened to them. I've tried reason. You know, just last week the noise got so bad, I pulled the bus over till they quieted down. Didn't take long. But I still caught flack from the coordinator for being late.
6: You did the right thing.
5: Well, the coordinator thought so, too, after I explained the whole thing to him.
6: Sometimes we gotta relate to them in different ways, huh, Tony?
5: Yeah, right.
7: Hello?
8: So, do we have any homework for biology yesterday?
7: Hey, Mike! Going to the game? Oh, yeah! Maybe it'll even be good. At least it'll be good for some laughs. Right now, I've been doing some wishful thinking about the bus. Just not showing up.
8: Is he late?
7: Who cares? Maybe the driver cracked up.
8: Be a shame. Yeah, one of these days, that guy's gonna go right off the edge. He impresses me as the tense kind. You know, no sense of humor.
7: You have to educate him, Mike.
8: Yeah, my pleasure.
9: Please be careful with the van today.
10: Mm-hmm.
9: What time will your car be ready?
10: About 4 this afternoon.
9: Not hungry, Steve?
10: No, I guess not. Man, I wish I had one more day to study. One more day and I'd have it cold.
9: Well, you've always done well before. But now you better think about going. It's getting late. And weren't you supposed to pick up Arlen Bill?
10: Oh, yeah, that's right. I better go now.
9: It'll work out okay.
10: Yeah, I'll see you, Mom.

0: Ok.
1: Hey, we'll see you later, Jimmy.
2: Thanks, Tony.

0: It's not done yet.
1: No.
0: You're quiet today.
1: I got a chem test this morning.
0: Ooh. Is it gonna be bad?
1: Probably.
0: Well, bluff and pray.
1: Hey, sure, why not?
2: Did you hear about that new guy, Frank Mars? No, is he cute? Oh, is he ever.
3: Really, what grade's he in?
2: I think it's a senior.
4: Watered down. I saw him watering down spaghetti one time. You know, they put the sauce in, they were watering it down, all that stuff. It was all over the place.
5: Well, did that, like, hurt you at all when you were going out to governor's school?
0: I don't know. I really don't. But Jerry Tanner used to work at governor's school, and now he's at the state high. So he said he could talk to Gaddy personally.
6: No, I don't know. I don't think I have any problem getting
3: there. Hello, Mr. Walls.
7: Morning, Dean.
8: Mommy's on time.
0: Morning, Mr. Walls.
7: Hi, Mary.
9: Hi.
10: Hey, Jerry.
11: Howdy, Jimmy.
12: I don't know. I don't know.
0: Hey, wake up, there's Bill.

0: thought maybe you weren't gonna pick me up.
1: Hey, wouldn't do you the favor.
0: Thanks a lot. How are you this morning, Isla?
2: Okay, except I got a million things on my mind.
0: A million things? That's a lot of things. You ever have a million things on your mind, Steve?
1: Oh, well, maybe a couple hundred thousand, but never a million.
2: You guys are real cute.
0: Well, that's what I keep telling you, Isla.
1: We're sweet, too.
2: And you're just morons.
1: Hey, come on, Arla, don't get touchy.
0: Yeah,

0: 35 cm. Did you get any eggs?
1: Yeah, I think so. Oh, yeah, I think I can see. I'll bend it.

0: It's Mike.
1: What's he doing? Hey,
2: close that door. Close it now.
3: Hey, come on. You know what's in.
0: Yeah, big deal. Let him in.
2: You, come around to the front and close that door. You two, up here. Come on.
4: They got it now. They got it now.
2: Hold it right there. You sit there, and you right there. You get in here.
5: Hey, come on in, Mike.
0: Hey, Mike, how's it going?
5: What's happening, man?
2: Hold it. You are sitting in the back.

0: Portman's the one that gets me. He should have retired during the Crusades.
1: He's been here forever. My mother had him.
0: He must be at least 117.
2: I heard he was 70.
1: You know, 65 is supposed to be the mandatory retirement age.
2: Yeah, but I think they can make exceptions.
1: Portman's an exception, all right.
3: Are we ever gonna get there? Talk about slow.
4: Hey, the driver's doing his best. Have faith in the driver, man.
3: Catch the way he freaked out on the door?
4: Yeah, that buzz really made him jump.
3: 6 feet high.
0: Hey, Steve, guess who's coming up behind us?
2: Isn't that Linda Jenkins?
0: Yeah.
1: Don't strain your necks too hard.
0: Don't worry. Hey, what's she doing?
1: She's all right. We're the ones that missed the turn.

0: It wasn't your fault, Jimmy.
1: I was really watching. I know that intersection's bad and my eyes are on the road. But that buzzer, Tony. That damn buzzer. It was only a second. One lousy second.

0: Here it is again, sir. Maybe I'm seeing things, Colonel.
1: No, you're not seeing things. It was there all right.
0: Oak Ridge area. Must have been right over the town. No telling where it is by now. I've seen UFOs before, Colonel, but never one like this. You'd have to travel pretty fast to move around the range the way this thing's doing.
1: Over 50 miles a second, as a matter of fact.
0: Think it could be some kind of missile?
1: Not at 180,000 miles an hour. There isn't a missile made that comes near that. Just like all the other reports, one contact in an area, maybe two, then nothing.
2: Air Defense Command says the bogey's been picked up all around the globe today. Washington wants us to keep a close check on it.
1: Close check on what?
2: I wish I knew. What kind of craft can possibly fly over our military posts and cities in broad daylight without being seen or heard?
1: There isn't any kind of craft that could do that.
2: There has to be some kind of explanation for this, Matthews.
1: Oh, I think we'll find it. Some kind of light aberration or temperature inversion has happened before.
0: Those blips were pretty solid, Colonel.
1: Yes, I know they were. I know they've been picked up all over the country. And I also know that any object going through the atmosphere at that rate of speed would completely disintegrate.
2: I think we better take this up with Pacific Tech. They may be able to throw some light on it.
1: I don't think we'll be confronted with any problem. We can't answer for ourselves, General.
2: Yes, I know we have a staff of top scientists in uniform. There are also some top civilians available to us if we need them. The way things are today, we can't afford to take any chances.
1: Colonel Matthews speaking. General?
3: Nolan here.
2: Well? Where'd you say?
3: Yes. Yes, of course. We'll have someone up there to investigate right away.
2: Thank you.
3: Goodbye.
2: Forest rangers have found some kind of an object up in the mountains in a canyon near Bear Lake. Now, that's
3: Not far out of Oak Ridge.
1: What kind of object?
3: Ball-shaped thing. Said it looked like a satellite.
2: Could be the UFO. You better get up there and check it out.
1: Hope it isn't another saucer scare.
2: Well, for that reason, I won't make a report till I hear from you. Better take a radio car.
1: Yes, sir.
2: Now, the rangers will be waiting for you at the turnoff at the lake, just past Grant's Lodge. Let me know what you find out.
1: Yes, sir.
2: Get me Dr. Carl Sorensen, Pacific Tech, Astrophysics Department.
4: A canyon near Bear Lake, that'd be Stone Canyon.
2: Yes. We'd like very much if you could go up there.
4: Oh, I can make it up there within an hour.
2: That'll be fine, Doctor. Thank you very much.
4: I'm glad to be of assistance. Goodbye.

0: Guess they knew about it all the time. It's probably one of their experimental projects.
1: All right, where is this object?
2: Over in the canyon. Just a short ways over that rise. Funny how these Pacific Tech fellas get around. Must have come in by the back fire road.

0: Colonel Matthews?
1: That's right.
0: I'm Carl Sorensen, Pacific Tech. General Noland asked me to meet you here. He thought it might be of some help.
1: That figures. Well, what have you decided? I see you have your radiation equipment on operation.
0: There's radiation around here, all right. But I haven't yet figured out what kind.
1: You think it's safe for us to go down there?
0: Well, I can't say for certain that it's safe for us to go down there, Colonel, but as far as radiation is concerned, it's as safe down there as it is here.
1: I guess you're right about that. Let's go.

0: What is this thing, Colonel?
1: From outer space.
2: As a calculated guess, I'd say it was.
1: Now, you won't find anything under there. Metal?
3: Something like that.
2: More like glass. Seems fairly solid. It's a thick skin, anyway.
1: What are the chances that something's inside?
2: What do you think?
1: I'd say no. No ports, no seams. Instruments, probably. Most likely some kind of observation unit, wouldn't you say?
2: Something like that.
1: I mean, I don't think any kind of living thing could be in there.
2: Well, not as we know it, anyway. Well, you're probably right. It's, instruments.
1: Gray, return to the car and radio the airbase. Tell him to send an Ardguard detail here immediately. Equipped for field duty. Inform the general. I'll give him a full report presently.
4: Yes, right away, Colonel.
1: I'll have to ask you to keep completely quiet about this for the present, anyway.
5: Yeah, I guess the folks down in Oak Ridge would get panicky if they knew there was some kind of mysterious object up here. You can count on me, Colonel.
1: Good. Any idea what keeps this thing off the ground? Defying the law of gravity.
2: Well, it's something like gravity in reverse, I think, like anti-gravity.
1: Anti-gravity? Never heard of a force like that.
2: Well, for years, it's been nothing but a theory. But then again, I've never seen an object from interstellar space before, either.
1: Knowledge of what makes this thing work could be the greatest military weapon of all time. Space supremacy could be ours overnight.
2: They do say knowledge is power.
1: That's right.
2: There are two kinds of power, constructive and destructive. Now, you talk of space supremacy and weapons. I say that's the wrong type of thinking.
1: I guess you're entitled to your opinion.
2: Look, Colonel, this object has obviously traveled millions of miles through outer space. Some intelligence has caused it to be here. Some technology far superior to ours. Where it came from, how it got to be here, what it's here for, those are the important questions.
1: I believe it's a question of which team you're on.
2: There's only one team now, Colonel, ever since Hiroshima. The military and science are one and the same now.
1: I agree with you, Dr. Sorensen. And for that reason, I'm sure I won't have any trouble getting all the expert help I need to find out what makes this thing tick.
2: You may need more than that. Who or whatever caused this object to be here is obviously going to maintain some sort of control over its fate.
1: You may be right, I don't know, but I'll soon find out. General Nolan requested your aid on this project. He must have had good reasons. It's up to you, Sorensen.

0: Guard detail's on its way, Colonel. Should be here in a couple of hours.
1: Good. Get General Nolan for me.
2: Yes, sir.
3: Hello, Bill. What's all the activity?
4: Hi, Kathy. What do you say, Ken?
3: Hi. I hear you found a strange object up here. Some people think it's one of our satellites. What is it, a flying saucer?
1: Pardon me, ma'am. Would you mind telling me who told you about this? How could people find out about it so soon?
4: Who knows? Party line, probably. You know how small towns are.
3: That's how I found out. Why? Is it a military secret?
1: It was, or so I thought.
4: This is Colonel Matthews, Kathy, from Air Force Intelligence.
3: Hello.
5: My father was in the Air Force. He was a jet pilot in the war. Wasn't he, Mother? He was a football star, too.
3: Yes, that's right, Ken.
1: Is that what you want to be, Ken? Football star and a jet pilot?
5: No, sir, I...
4: How are things at the lodge, Kathy? About set for the winter?
3: The last guest left this morning.
4: Excuse me.
6: What's your plan, Colonel?
1: First, make a report to the general. Second, cut a road and get some equipment in here and move that thing back to the air base. Third, find out what's inside.
3: It'll be pretty quiet around here until spring, I guess.
4: Kathy owns the lodge up here.
1: Well, I planned on using your place as a headquarters. I hope you can accommodate us.
3: Yes, of course. We've lots of room. Take over any time, Colonel.
1: That's the kind of cooperation I like. Consider yourself in the hands of the military.
0: Colonel Matthews, General Nolan is standing by.
1: Pardon me.
7: I'm Carl Sorensen. I may also be on your guest list.
5: Dr. Carl Sorensen? The astrophysicist?
7: That's right.
5: Mother, he's the famous scientist who discovered Omicron radiation.
3: Well, was that so?
5: I've read some of your books. I'm not sure I understand it all, though.
7: Well, perhaps we ought to sit down sometime and discuss the parts you don't understand.
5: Honest? That'd sure be swell.
3: As you can see, you have an admirer. Ken wants to be an astronomer when he grows up.
7: I can see that. We can certainly use you, Ken.
3: Do you plan to stay at the lodge tonight, then, Dr. Sorensen?
7: Well, that actually depends on what happens between now and then.
3: With your strange object, you mean? Is something supposed to happen? Do you expect something to develop, Doctor?
7: I'm not sure about that either.
3: I see. Well, it was nice talking to you. Goodbye.
7: Bye, ma'am.
5: Don't forget, we're going to have a conference.
7: I won't forget.
8: All right, Matthews. Now, the heavy equipment won't get in there till tomorrow morning. Just keep the area well posted. Give out no information. How are you and Dr. Sorensen getting along?
1: Oh, we're great pals. He just pulled out.
8: You mean he's left? He's coming back, isn't he?
1: I'm afraid so, General.
8: I hope so. We need him on this operation. Pardon me, General.
1: But surely this Sorensen isn't the only scientist we can call upon.
8: His attitude's conflicting. I don't think he gives a hang about the military.
4: Never mind his attitude. He has his reasons. Just try and work with him.
1: I'll try, sir. But you know how these civilians are.
4: I guess I should have told you before. Carl Sorensen holds the rank of Major General in the reserves.
8: Secondly, if it hadn't been for Sorensen, we may never have had the A-bomb.
4: How would you feel if you were a man responsible for such a weapon?
1: I understand, General.

0: knows? Maybe we've been wrong all these years. Maybe there isn't such a force as gravity pulling everything toward the center of the Earth. Now, suppose there is this unknown cosmic ray, a particle similar, let's say, to X-ray, pressing in on everything, pushing everything down in proportion to its mass. Now, let's assume that there is such a force. If we could control it, we might be able to make an object such as that sphere move when we wanted to and stay suspended when we wanted to. Are you with me, Rich?
1: Carl, why is it every time I'm almost able to prove out one of your theories, you come up with a new one that proves I'm all wrong? Anti-graviton. Imagine what my students would say if tomorrow morning I should walk into the class and say, students, if you drop an apple from that window, it would not fall to the ground. The larger body does not attract the smaller one, as we have always thought. No, students, the apple will be pushed to the ground because Dr. Sorensen says it's so.
0: You know you're on the right track, Rich?
1: I am.
0: Yeah. Here, let me show you something. Suppose we had some sort of a control device within this sphere whereby we could screen off any portion of this surface. Call it a type of deflector. With it, we could control the speed and direction of this object.
1: You know, it is an interesting speculation.
0: Rich, I need help. I need your answers.
1: Well, I can run some figures through UNIVAC. We'll save some time.
0: Good. Let me know what you come up with. I'll be at the lodge or else in my office.
1: Oh, Carl, what about the solar motor? You said yesterday it was top priority.
0: Well, that was yesterday. Today it's second top priority.
1: It doesn't matter. I'm stuck anyway. Something's wrong right here in the photon chamber. I'm sure your theory is right, Carl. I must have made a mistake.
0: No one has ever made a mistake before. Don't worry. You'll come up with the answers. I know you will. And top secret again? You know where to draw the line.
1: It is unfortunate. How much more all of us could learn without these international barriers.

0: My plan is to have a road cut around through here. Then you can move your equipment in. You can back it directly under the object.
1: Shouldn't be any problem. A bulldozer will take care of it in a couple of hours.
0: Good. I'd like this thing on the Air Force base by early tomorrow evening.
1: Yes, sir.
2: Pardon me, sir. There's another newsman outside.
0: Tell him the same as the others. He'll have to check with General Nolan.
2: I did, sir. He said he thinks someone's passing the buck.
0: Tell him he's probably right. Any sign of Dr. Sorensen?
2: No, sir. Should I try his office again?
0: No. We can't do much until morning anyway. Everything is secure up in Stone Canyon.
2: Yes, sir. Last radio report said that the entire area is completely surrounded. All roads are posted.
0: Good. That's all, Emigre. Major, I think we'll find data and instruments inside this thing that'll put us far in the lead in the race into space.

0: Corporal, I'm going up to the lodge on some official business. Now, you're in charge. I don't want any goofing off, you understand?
1: Right. No goofing off.
0: You know the orders. No one is allowed in or out of this canyon unless authorized.
1: Right. No one is allowed in or out. What do you mean, out of the canyon? Hey, is there somebody in this area besides us? Look, is
0: those are the orders, Corporal. That's all I know. Why don't you guys start getting jittery?
1: Hey. What's that?
0: What's what?
1: Over there. Something moved in the shadow.
0: There's nothing out there. Oh, look, don't start seeing things.
1: I was sure I saw something.
0: Probably an owl or a rabbit or something. It's nothing, kid. Now, take it easy.
1: Just our imagination.
0: That's right, so don't let it run away with you. You guys settle down now.

0: Hey, what are you looking for anyway? What's the matter with you? What are you doing out here?
1: I thought I heard something. Somebody walking. That was nothing, I guess.
0: Oh, I think you need a furlough, buddy.
1: Colonel Matthews around?
0: Yeah, but he's busy right now. Anything important?
1: No, it'll wait.
0: Heard something. Somebody walking. I was never like this on the islands.

0: Okay, Mom, that'll be 180.
1: My date will take care of it. He'll be right back.
0: Just between you and me, miss. That colonel you're with is a pretty nice guy.
1: Oh, tell me more.
0: Just as I thought. Flirting with the bartender behind my back.
1: Well, he was telling me that for an Air Force officer, you're a pretty nice guy.
0: Oh, I take it you don't go for men in uniform. I'll apply for my discharge immediately.
1: That's the same thing Bill said on our first date.
0: And you married him anyway?
1: 3 months later, Korea. I never saw him again.
0: You want to talk about it?
1: No. Ken summed it up earlier anyway.
0: I'm sorry about Ken. Must be pretty rough on you.
1: Not too. He's a good boy. He's the one that's got it rough. He studies so hard. Science, mostly. He wants to do so many things when he grows up. The poor darling will never get to do any of them.
0: How long?
1: 6 months. A year, maybe. The doctors don't really know. Why? Why don't they know? With all the progress we're making, why don't they know the answer? Why can't a little boy have an equal chance?
0: I don't know. I wish I did. Hey, our favorite tune. How about this dance?
1: I thought you'd never ask me.
2: Pardon me, Colonel. The general's on the radio. He has a message for

0: there.
1: Kathy, what is it? What's wrong?
0: I don't know. In there. It was horrible.
1: Sergeant, search the area on the double.
2: Yes, sir.
1: What was it? What did you see in there?
0: I don't know. What I saw, it was moving and it was...
1: Stay with it, Gray. I'll be right back.
3: Yes, sir.
2: Nothing, sir. The MPs over there have been around all the time. They haven't seen anyone come or go. But, Colonel, I want to tell you about something.
1: What is it, Sergeant?
2: Well, it may sound kind of funny, but a little while ago, just as I pulled into the parking lot, when I turned off my lights, I heard these...

0: The whole town's in an uproar. You know, most of the people think we've been invaded or something.
1: Can't blame them, I guess. What about UNIVAC?
0: Every tape on the machine was demagnetized. It'll take a couple of days to get everything back in order.
1: You think someone didn't want us to make any calculations for a while?
0: Or do any radiation research. They got into the specimen vault. All the materials will have to be replaced. But that isn't all. Take a look at this.
1: Why, this is the photon chamber. You found the mistake.
0: I didn't. I didn't touch this diagram. I know you haven't. Someone has made a correction in this blueprint. A change has been made in the wiring, causing a feedback. I tried it, Carl. It works perfectly.
1: Now, who or whatever did it, made these changes, certainly knew what he was doing.
0: There must be some connection between all of this and the sphere.
1: Colonel Matthews didn't seem to feel so. He seems to think it's all a series of coincidences.
0: He's going to have a tough time convincing the people of that. There's a mob down at the sheriff's office demanding something be done before everybody is killed. Well, not a soul's been scratched. Not yet, anyway.
1: I don't think anybody will be.
0: Then you do think we have a visitor from space?
1: Yes, I do. I think it's some form of a... Sorensen speaking.
2: Listen, Sorensen. The people of Oak Ridge are demanding that I drop a bomb or something on that sphere.
3: I can't seem to convince them that nothing but their imagination has come out of that thing.
1: How can you be sure of that?
2: Well, I can't be certain. Of course, I'll need proof. You've been able to learn anything?
3: Yes, a few things, but I don't think we can call it concrete proof.
1: I'm going on the assumption that some sort of a creature has come out of that sphere.
2: Dr. Sorensen, it's a little hard for me to assume that some creature, as you call it, could have got past all those guards without being seen.
1: Why not? Now, there's no reason to believe that life from some other planet necessarily resembles or acts the same as we do. I suggest we wait and see what develops. I'm certain that we'll find out what this is all about when it or they are ready to let us know.
2: You do whatever you please. I'm certainly not going to wait and do nothing while all this panic and destruction goes on.
3: And I don't intend letting that sphere sit up there without knowing what's inside it.
2: We're moving it out of the canyon at dawn, with or without your aid. Good night.
1: Ellie's still planning on moving it up to the military post.
0: I don't need a calculating machine to tell you what its chances are.
1: Yeah, I know what you mean. I guess we better go up there and see what we can do to help. Here, better put this on. It gets pretty cold up there in Stone Canyon.
0: What do you got here, Carl? Your own haberdashery?
1: You know how it is. Don't get home much anymore these days.
0: You looking for something?
1: Yeah. Yeah, here it is. Remember this? The MX-1, we called it.
0: Of course I remember. But you mind telling me how this is going to help us on this project?
1: You'll see.
0: What's that all about?
1: I set a trap for him. I wanted to see what he looked like. Look, he's down in the radiation and research room.
0: Well, how'd you know it'd come here?
1: Just a calculated guess. Look, Rich. There's our cosmic man. Like a solid mass, and yet he's not solid. Like a creature made of matter, and yet more like antimatter. Emitting rays rather than reflecting them.
0: Like the reverse of everything as we know it. Like X-ray pictures of things we can't see.
1: Only these are unknown rays.
0: What's it doing in there? What do you suppose it's after?
1: It's snooping, I think. You know, I believe this thing is an observer. Come on, let's sneak down and see him.
0: Now what? What caused that?
1: Too late. Apparently our friend didn't want to make contact yet. Well, we better get up to the lodge.
4: Come on.

0: Well, I've given you up, Thornton.
1: I'm sorry I was late. I had a rather important visitor.
2: Oh, the thing from space, I suppose.
1: As a matter of fact, yes.
2: Okay. What do you have to say about all this?
1: We didn't discuss it.
2: You mean you didn't make friends? Or maybe the thing can't talk? What's that? Some kind of secret weapon?
3: You might consider it a secret weapon.
2: Good. Better get it up to the canyon, just in case your friend objects to having his ship moved.
4: Good morning.
1: Where's Candy? Up yet?
5: No, not yet.

0: See, I'm human.
1: You are hard to figure out.
0: Now, who's calculating?
1: I guess that makes us even.
0: What about the Colonel?
1: Oh, he's really very nice. Just sensitive.
0: You mean stubborn?
1: Oh, no, that's not it. He's afraid, I think. Afraid of you mostly and what you stand for. He's afraid you're right and that he's wrong. I think he'd like to admit you're right, but he's too proud.
0: It seems to be a common problem today. Everybody's afraid of scientists. They seem to feel we know some sort of deep, dark secret about the mysteries of life. Really, they're not afraid of what the scientists know. They're afraid of what they themselves don't know. All we're trying to do is find the answers to a lot of questions.
1: I know,
0: Well, I have to go. I'll see you later. Will you tell Ken I won't keep him waiting again?
1: I'll tell him.

0: I did not want to frighten you. You are Catherine Grant.
1: Forgive me. I didn't hear your car drive in.
0: My vehicle is parked beyond. I desire lodging in this place. Will you be able to accommodate me?
1: Well, you see... Are you one of the scientists they're expecting?
0: It is possible that Dr. Sorensen is expecting me, yes.
1: I guess I'm a little nervous. Won't you please come in? You just missed Dr. Sorensen. He left for the canyon only a moment before you came.
0: Yes, I know.

0: If you wish, I could drive you up there in a few minutes. I've got a few things to do here.
1: It will not be necessary. I can do my work as well here. I will see the doctor when he returns.
0: I see. Well, you can have your choice of rooms. We've got very few guests this time of year.
1: If you please. I would like complete privacy. I am much in need of rest.
0: Would you like breakfast, coffee, or anything, Mr.?
1: Thank you, no.
0: Well, it's a very nice, quiet room in the back. I'll show you.
1: Do not bother. I shall find the room. You have a child who does not walk.
0: Of course.
2: Mother, are you there? It's getting up time.
0: I'll be there in a minute, Kenny.

0: doggonest thing I've ever run into. We might just as well be trying to move that whole mountain.
1: Cost about the same thing, Major.
0: I would now, sir.
1: Tunnel crew standing by?
0: Yes, sir. Best men and equipment. Ox aluminum torches. It'll cut through anything.
1: Ditch the equipment.
2: Yes, sir.
0: All right, men. Get it out of here.
3: Have any luck, Colonel?
1: No, it's some kind of impervious metal or whatever it's made of.
4: It's like the nose cone of an ICBM. It'll withstand temperatures of over 10,000 degrees Fahrenheit. Colonel,

0: Men. Thanks.
1: Our cutting equipment develops pretty close to that temperature. We didn't make a mark on it.
2: You know anything that could do the job? How about this plasma jet I've been hearing about?
1: What's that? I never heard of it.
3: You will before long. Plasma jet can reach over 30,000 degrees. With it, you can vaporize that or any other kind of matter.
4: It's still in the experimental stage.
2: Think you could take it out of the experimental stage long enough to cut into that thing?
4: I could, but I wouldn't.
2: I didn't think you would.
4: Look, Colonel, supposing you were to land an airplane in a remote district in Africa, an emergency landing, would that give the natives the right to tear your plane apart because they were curious about something they'd never seen before?
2: I don't want to destroy this thing or anything else. I just want to know what's inside. I want to know why it's here, how it got here, and where it came from.
4: Well, we're after the same answers.
2: Yes, but at least I'm trying to do something about it.
4: Well, so am I. I want to run some experiments. I need your help.
2: Go ahead, Sorensen.
4: Sergeant.

0: Listen to this, Colonel. All morning, those waves have been passing to and from the sphere.
1: What is it, do you know?
0: I'm not sure yet, but it follows a definite pattern. I've made a sound recording of it. We might be able to break it down later.
1: Could be a communication signal.
0: Yes, it could be.
1: What's the function of that ray?
0: Well, we know that there's an electromagnetic field around that sphere. We've been checking on it all morning. We found out that the brighter the light, the stronger the charge. Here, look at this indicator. All right, Sergeant.
2: 12 volts from one reflector. Do you know what this could mean?
1: Well, I don't. What does it mean?
0: It means that if we knew enough about that field, we could operate every electrical appliance in Oak Ridge by sunlight.
1: You mean it converts light waves into electricity just like that?
2: Just like that.
1: What would happen to an electrical current? It should convert to light.
0: I don't know. We're going to find out. Airman Gray, take this equipment out to the sphere.
3: Yes, sir.

0: That thing might become a blinding light. You better have your men turn their backs, or better yet, take cover.
1: From a 12-volt battery?
0: I don't know everything. That's why I'm using only 12 volts.
1: Tell them to take cover.
2: Yes, sir.
3: All right, men, take cover!

0: What are you thinking? You act like a man who's about to set off a bomb. Sorry, Carl.
1: It's all right, Rich. Better take cover of the others.
0: Sure.

0: Yeah? Well, we know one thing. It doesn't conduct electricity. It converts it into sound waves.
1: Yeah, we know something else. Proper current crossing that field would cause a sonic blast that would wipe a city off the face of the earth.
2: You really believe something's come out of that thing?
1: I'm fairly certain of it.
2: We've got to find out what it wants here. With powers like this, we'd be in serious trouble if faced with an invasion. We're unprepared for anything like this.
1: Maybe there isn't going to be an invasion.
2: Well, maybe not, but we've got to find out what it wants. Listen, Sorensen. Maybe I understand your viewpoint, but try to look at it this way. Supposing one of these spheres landed somewhere in Russia. You can't deny the value of this thing's technology. You don't think our enemy'd waste any time getting at it? Suppose they got the answers first.
1: That's a good point, Colonel.
2: We can't afford to sit and wait.
1: As far as I can see, we haven't any choice.
3: General Nolan is standing by, sir. He wants to know what all the delay is about.
2: Well, tell him I'll explain. Tell him I run it. I'll tell him myself.

0: And suppose this phantom atom contains particles of a mass of M minus, vibrating along the axis X under a force of KX toward the origin. You know the equation, Rich.
1: Got it.
0: If left alone, those particles should vibrate with a constant amplitude and frequency of 6 minus forever, right?
1: Right.
2: Right.
0: But they won't be left alone if they should pass through an electrical or a magnetic field containing the right properties, will they?
1: A deflector.
0: Right.
2: Right.
1: But a deflector like that would be sure death. Would split your phantom atoms wide open. They'd scatter the particles. Vibrating out of frequency, they'd collide with each other. Who knows what might happen?
2: Like in a cyclotron?
1: Well, almost, but not quite. You see, we're dealing in opposites here. Everything's in reverse, you might say. Right?
0: It's about right.
2: Right.
0: Rich, I've forgotten. What's the speed of light?
1: Well, let's see. I didn't know.
2: I know. 186,000 miles per second. Right?
1: Right.
0: Right. Now, look. Ken, moving at that speed, how far would a spaceship travel in 1 year?
2: About 6 trillion miles. That's 1 light year.
1: That's right.
0: Right.
1: You know how far it is to the nearest star?
2: Alpha Centauri. 4 light years, I think.
0: You think right.
1: Ken, I wouldn't be surprised if you're the first man to reach that star. How about it?
2: No. I want to go to the moon.
1: The moon? Why the moon?
2: Because it's not so far away.
3: I hate to break up this conference, but it's time for your dinner, young man.
0: Well, I'm glad you didn't come any sooner. We couldn't get along without his assistance. Thank you, Ken. Thank you very, very much.
2: That's all right. Dr. Sorensen, is that where you think the cosmic man's from? Alpha Centauri?
0: But I didn't... What makes you think I think there is such a man?
2: Mother said you did. She said she heard you talking to Colonel Matthews about the possibility. She said she bet you're right, too.
0: Well, I didn't know you were a betting woman.
3: Ken, whatever made you...
1: I never knew you took to kids so well, Carl. You remember what I said before?
0: Yes, I remember. I don't get any ideas. Besides, she's partial to the military.
1: Not from where I was watching. Speaking of, I wonder what's happened to our colonel.
0: I imagine he's quite busy explaining to the general what went on out there this afternoon. How'd you like that job?
1: No, thanks. You know, the general seemed pretty upset and quite confused about the whole thing.
0: And he's going to be more confused before the night's over, I think.
1: More observations, you mean? You know, it apparently only operates at night.
0: Well, that's part of the answer. Look, he's obviously partially visible during the daytime, but totally invisible at night.
1: Think it knows what we've been doing?
0: Yes, I do.
1: Message is relayed from the sphere. From a master brain transmitter, but how?
0: Mental telepathy, maybe? I don't know.
1: Are you going to tell the colonel about your magnetic deflector idea? You know what he'll do.
0: Yes, I know. I won't tell him unless I have to.
1: It's getting late. You're getting nervous.
0: Well, I hoped we'd make contact before now, before dark.
1: Afraid something might go wrong tonight, some serious damage. Is that it?
0: I don't know. I hope not. If I could only break this thing down, if I could contact the cosmic man, if I could communicate somehow.
1: It's the colonel. General Nolan's with him.
0: I thought he would be. Look, Rich, will you do me a favor? Go out and get the MX-1 and set it up in the living room. We're going to have a surprise party.
1: A surprise party? Of course, it's a great idea.
4: Now then, if this thing does as you say, Sorensen, any one of a dozen of these installations might be the target for tonight. The destruction of any one of them would seriously cripple our military strength.
1: We can't be sure that the thing is still in this area at all.
4: You mean it might turn up in another part of the state or country?
0: Possible. But not very likely. The sphere deliberately chose this area in which to land, and this would imply that it was after something in this vicinity. Last night's reports would indicate that it was particularly interested in our ion propulsion and our radiation research. Now, these three plants are particularly interested in that work.
4: And there is a chance to stop your cosmic man.
5: We'll set a trap. Capture him.
6: What kind of a trap, General?
5: We'll set up a whole battery of lights. Force the thing to surrender at gunpoint.
0: How do you know that guns offer any threat to this form of life?
5: I don't know, but I'll be prepared to find out if it becomes necessary.
7: And if that doesn't work, we have something else that will. Professor Steinholz has been working on it.
0: Steinholz? When did he get into this operation?
5: No offense was intended, Sorensen. We just felt that two heads are better than one. He arrived from Washington this morning.
0: Well, what did he have to say about it?
5: He hasn't said. He's to contact us here shortly.
8: He must be the stranger who arrived this morning.
0: What stranger?
8: Well, I didn't get his name. He said he was one of the scientists. He wanted a room so he could rest. He didn't want to be disturbed.
0: Where is he?
8: I guess he's still in his room.
0: I wasn't expecting any visitors.
5: Couldn't be Dr. Steinholz. I talked with him just before coming up here.
8: I wonder if he's still here.
2: Well, what will you do with the cosmic man after you capture him, General?
5: What do you mean, son?
2: I mean, would you lock him up and make him tell all the secrets of his world?
0: Yes, General. Just what would you do with him if you did capture him? Suppose he was to offer you some kind of an ultimatum. Are we prepared to make a deal? Remember, we're not dealing with an intelligence on our own level.
5: I think you underestimate our intellect, Dr. Sorensen. I believe we are prepared to discuss universal relations with your cosmic man.
0: Well, supposing he's not able to contact us, to tell us the nature of his business.
2: I know what. You could build a space chamber for him. You know what I mean, Dr. Sorensen. Suppose he can't live in our atmosphere. You could figure out how to duplicate his zone so he'd be at home here. Then you both could figure out a way how to talk to each other.
5: You think something like that would work, Sorensen?
0: Tell you what I'm going to do. I'm going to take it up to the National Academy.
5: Hey, wait a minute. That won't help us right now. Matthews, radio headquarters. Have them send some floodlights up to those plants and a squad of well-armed men. Hey, what's that thing?
0: This is the MX number one. It might be called a secret weapon.
5: Secret weapon? What is it?
0: It's a weapon for men of vision to combat the problems of outer space. Present where you can.
2: Mother! A real telescope! Look!
5: Really, Dr. Sorensen, this is hardly the time for... We've got to find that infernal cosmic man. What happened?
9: Do not be alarmed. I am here in the darkness. It is better that I remain concealed. You do not understand my appearance.
5: Who are you? I demand you state your business here.
9: Your demands mean nothing to me. It has been decided, however, that I will speak to those of you who have expressed words and thoughts of understanding. You, Dr. Sorensen, are engaged in a difficult field of endeavor. You search for truth in a society who fears the truth. But you and others like you are the hope of the world. You must hold to your convictions. You must continue your work. The fate of your civilization will become your responsibility.
5: What's he talking about? What's he mean, the fate of our civilization? Come out of there so I can see you.
9: As you wish, General. We're not concerned with your international politics, General. It is your philosophy that concerns us. But that would be of no importance. Why, you're not about to embark on interspatial, yes, intergalactic travel. But the peoples of your society must develop a new concept of thinking, adopt and practice new values and principles of living together before they will be ready to encounter the civilizations of the universe.
5: You don't expect me to believe your only concern is in the mental attitude of the people?
9: You are right, General. There are other motives, but they offer you no great problem. I am one of many cosmonauts. Our purpose is manifold. We travel far, searching out and exploring new worlds, of which there are countless millions in this universe. Many observers such as I have visited this planet before. Many more will come in the future. What we learn of life forms, atmospheres, raw materials, all this knowledge is transmitted to all the advanced civilizations in the free cosmos. Some worlds are old. Their peoples must migrate to younger planets where living conditions are similar. Some worlds are lifeless, but have an abundance of life-giving material which can be shared by all. Your vast oceans, for instance, have been mined for centuries by a society from a far distant world. The materials they remove will never be of any use to any living creature of your world. The cycle of your daylight, your atmosphere, impose certain limitations upon my operations. It is necessary that I leave your world at the break of day. But I must ask you, General, not to attempt the interference which you contemplate. I shall cause no harm unless provoked.
6: It must mean Steinholz.
10: Wait a minute. I want to know your plans.
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11: 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One more move and I'll fire.
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13: 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Have every available man stationed around those atomic plants. Have all roads leading from this area blocked.
14: Telephone, General. It's Dr. Steinholz. Says it's urgent.
13: Good. It's about time. Maybe he's got the answer.
8: What are you going to do now?
15: I don't know. Try to get to Steinholz before he gets the equipment he needs, I guess.
10: Think he has it figured out?
15: Well, if I know Steinholz, he's got it figured out all right.
8: You do know, then. You know how the cosmic man can be destroyed.
15: Yes, I know. We've got to stop him before he gets to the magnets that he needs to do this experiment. Come on.
2: It sure looks bad for Dr. Sorensen and the cosmic man, doesn't it, Mom?
8: It looks bad. But I'm still betting on him.
2: I am, too.
15: I see. Thank you very much. An army truck hauled those electromagnets away from the atomic plant over an hour ago. They must be up there by now.
10: It looks like Steinholz had it figured all right. The General holds all the aces.
15: Unless we can find our cosmonaut before dawn.
10: That will solve the problem.
15: Well, maybe we can get him to the sphere before the General is ready for him. Come on.
10: Right.
15: Sergeant, where's General Nolan? I've got to see him. It's important.
16: He's not here, sir.
15: I know you know where he is. Now tell me, where is he?
16: Well, he's up in Stone Canyon.
15: Never mind, Sergeant. Colonel, you can't go through with this plan. Don't you understand? You may be destroying the only opportunity we'll ever have of establishing friendly relations with
16: friendly.
15: The...
16: Friendly? Look here, Sergeant. I'll show you about friendly relations. Rocket Propulsion Incorporated, 7:35 p.m. Contamination supply of liquid hydrogen and other exotic fuels, cause unknown. But we know, don't we, Sorensen? National Electric, 8:45 p.m. Radioactive material thorium, actinium, and uranium exposed to bombardment of mysterious cosmic rays. Delivery of order of atomic reactors postponed indefinitely. Mysterious cosmic rays. Does that sound like friendly relations?
15: Anybody hurt? Any casualties?
16: Fortunately not, but the loss was in the millions. I hope you realize that.
15: All basic elements. He's evidently been running a complete test in every atom we know.
6: And a few we don't know, it looks like.
16: Call it what you will, no matter how you put it, the thing's an international menace.
15: I think you're taking this too seriously, Colonel. All those materials can be replaced. And as for those new developments, they may be obsolete in a year or two anyway. The important thing is that no one was killed and no one was hurt.
16: What does that prove? People didn't happen to be in the way, that's all.
15: It proves a whole lot to me. It proves that they know what they're doing. It proves that they could render us a completely helpless society anytime they wished and without killing a soul. That's more than we can do.
16: The atom bomb, you mean? I know all about that, Sorensen. I know you must have a guilty conscience because of your contribution to Hiroshima. Well, you don't have to worry about this. You don't have to have any part of it.
15: You put a magnetic field around that sphere, you're going to have more on your conscience than an A-bomb.
16: Sergeant, don't let this man out of your sight.
17: Yes, sir.
16: I'm sorry, Sorensen, but I can't afford any more interference.
3: That was a very nice thing you did for Ken. I wanted to thank you earlier, but...
15: I like him.
3: I heard what the Colonel said. It just... Isn't there anything you can do, Carl?
15: Not unless we can find the Cosmic Man before morning. Then I'm not sure. I'm not sure about anything anymore. Maybe I've been wrong all the time. Maybe I've been telling myself the wrong things just because I wanted them to go that way. Maybe the Cosmic Man is an evil force.
3: You don't think that's true, and I know it. Neither does Dr. Ritchie. I don't either. Remember what he said about how you're searching for the truth while everyone around you is afraid of the truth? About how you have to hold on to your convictions? That's what you've got to do, Carl. You know you're right, so do I. I'm betting on it.
15: Kathy, let me tell you something about betting. The odds are against you in a long shot. I know, I can prove it mathematically.
3: You may be right. But think of how much I'll win if my dark horse comes in.
15: Thanks. Now, don't say anything. I know what you're thinking.
2: Checkmate.
15: What did you do then? You were 2 men at once.
2: That's Castling. He's doing fine.

0: check.
1: Ken, what are you doing up at this hour? Who are you?
0: We've been playing chess and all kinds of games.
1: I don't understand. You've no right to. Ken, you should have called me. It's the middle of the night. Ken must have his rest.
0: It was my fault, Mother. I asked him to stay. We were having such fun.
2: Yes, we were having fun, weren't we? The boy has given me much pleasure and a needed diversion from my work.
1: I thought you had gone. No one has seen you all day. Did you talk to Dr. Sorensen?
2: Yes. We communicated earlier in the evening. But I didn't want to go without becoming better acquainted with your boy.
1: I see. You're leaving then?
2: Yes, very soon. I have far to travel and must start early. I've already stayed too long. Forgive me if I've inconvenienced you. Perhaps we can continue our games at some future time. Goodbye, my boy.
0: Goodbye. And remember to practice your chess game.
2: Yes, I will do that. Thank you for teaching me how to play. Goodbye to you both.
0: Sure learned the game fast, but I beat him every time. We talked about all kinds of things. He sure does know a lot, almost as much as Dr. Sorensen.
1: But not quite, is that it? Now you go to sleep, it's getting late.
0: All right, but remember to wake me up in time to go to Stone Canyon. I want to see the Cosmic Man leave.
1: Do you think he will? The General doesn't think so.
0: Dr. Sorensen will find a way to help him. I bet he's got things fixed up right now.

0: Sure wish I could help.
1: Calm down. I'll wake you in time.
0: Promise?
1: Promise.

0: not be afraid, my boy.
1: All right, bring that extinguisher over here. Julius, get those wires strung out. Hurry it up now. Sergeant, set that antenna up.
2: Hurry that, man. Plug that in there.

0: Carl.
1: Good morning, Kathy.
0: Carl, I'm worried about something.
1: So am I. I had hoped the cosmic man would come back before dawn.
0: Do you think it's possible that that man is... He's so strange. His voice, his face...
1: What man? What are you talking about?
0: That scientist, that doctor, whatever his name is. He was in Ken's room. They were playing chess.
1: Is he still there?
0: No, he left. Said he had to leave early. He had to travel far. He did say, though, that he'd had his talk with you, did he?
1: Maybe he did. Maybe he did. Will you take me to his room?
2: Sorry, sir. I can't let you out of my sight.
1: Well, then you have to come with me.
0: That's the bag he was carrying this morning when he arrived.
1: Well, that's mine. I've had it for years. Come on.
3: Sergeant, check with all the guards to see if they've seen anything. Hurry. He can't have gone far. Maybe we can catch him.
0: Carl! Carl! Ken is gone. He's taken Ken.
1: He must have taken him as a hostage.
2: No one has left the parking lot, sir.
1: Is there any other way to get to Stone Canyon from here?
0: Yes. There's a trail through the hills. It isn't far that way.
1: If we hurry, maybe we can get there before he does. Stay here with Kathy. Sergeant, clear those roadblocks.

0: We've got to hurry.
1: Bring the box, Captain.
2: General!
1: You'll have to hold everything.
3: He's taking Ken prisoner. He's headed this way in the back trail.
4: Major, you heard.
3: Yes, sir.
4: Sarson, if this is a trick...
3: This is no trick. At least not for me.
4: Still think your man's harmless, Doctor?

0: I am here. Do not come closer, any of you. If you do as I say, no harm will be done to this boy.
1: Carl!
0: Have no fear. You will turn off the electrical apparatus.
2: He's outsmarted us. All right, turn off the magnetic field. Everybody, get back.
3: Wait, Daddy. Wait.
1: But if anything happens to Ken, I'll...

0: I will leave your planet now. For the present, my work here is finished. If I should return in the future, perhaps we will meet with a better understanding. You remain where you are till I have gone.
1: We must not let him escape, General. We must learn the secrets of this object. Now's our chance. He must not reach his ship, General.

again.

Here are male red wings feeding together in Florida, where they go for the winter. There is not a single female in this flock. Early in spring, the red wings return to the northern marshes where they raise their young. The males arrive long before the females. These flocks are a familiar sight during March and early April in most of the northern states and Canada. When the males arrive on their nesting grounds, the flocks scatter, and each male selects a small territory in the marsh. He drives the other males away and sings and displays his scarlet epaulettes. When the females arrive 2 or 3 weeks later, each decides which territory or which male she wants for the summer. Females are easily distinguished from males by their streaked plumage and by their dull shoulders. Females do not sing like the males, though they have a number of sharp call notes. Soon the male is displaying his gaudy shoulders and gleefully singing gurgly-o, gurgly-ee to attract the female. He becomes much excited whenever the female alights in his territory, performing in this manner for her benefit. In due time, the female accepts the male's territory, and it is then her job to build the nest while he continues to sing and guard the territory. After choosing the spot where the nest is to be built, she gathers tough, pliable fibers from the bark of the swamp milkweed to weave in and around the cattails or sedges and form the hanging basket, which we will soon see.

Whenever the male sings, the female quivers her wings or gives some other response as an outward expression of her inner excitement. Indeed, it has been shown that among some birds, the pulse rate of the female takes a sudden jump each time the male sings. So perhaps the redwing's heart flutters with her wings. With the outer basket completed, the female redwing adds a plastering layer of mud or a decaying wet vegetation. Finally, she adds a thick, dry layer of carefully placed fibers or dry grasses. Then the nest is ready for the egg. The following day, the first egg is deposited. And each day at about the same time, another egg is laid until the normal clutch of four has been completed. After laying the last egg, the female starts incubating, cuddling the eggs against the bare skin or brood spot in the middle of her breast. The male does no brooding.

After 11 days of incubation, the eggs hatch, usually all on the same day, though one egg is sometimes delayed until the following day. We have placed the last egg in a teaspoon to watch it hatch. On the outside, it looks nearly the same as when first laid, only a little duller. On the inside, however, great changes have been taking place, for the albumen and yolk have been transformed into a baby bird, which now, by twisting and turning, and with the help of its tiny egg tooth,

is able to cut the shell apart and come out into the big world. At first, its natal down is wet and stringy. Its eyes are not open, and its actions are not well organized.

Very soon after the eggs are all hatched, the mother bird starts feeding the youngsters insects, which she finds around the marsh. From then on, feeding is an almost continuous process. She brings the insects in her bill and places them in the youngster's throat, touching the back of its tongue to get the right reaction. If the food is not immediately swallowed, it is a sign the youngster has had enough. So she takes the food out of its mouth and gives it to the next one. She does not feed the little ones in regular rotation, but instead feeds the hungriest one first. That is the one with the longest neck and the widest mouth.

After each feeding, the mother bird carefully cleans the nest. On the first day, the baby redwing barely half fills the bowl of a teaspoon. Its eyes have not yet opened, and its natal down forms a halo, but does not conceal its otherwise bare pink skin. By the second day, dark lines indicate where juvenile feathers will soon appear. The little fellow is not quite doubled in size. On the third day, the incoming juvenile feathers show distinctly in the wings and on the back and flanks. The eyes are not yet open. On the fifth day, the young redwing shows visible quills, but the feathers have not yet broken from their sheath. He can open his eyes at this age. Between the fifth and seventh days, great changes take place in the general appearance of the young redwing. For not only has he grown much larger, but his feathers have lengthened and are now breaking from their sheath. His eyes are wide open and gaining a little expression. By the ninth day, the feathers have spread out to cover most of him, but his face and the middle of his breast are still bare. He has now nearly outgrown the teaspoon. His juvenile plumage shows he will resemble his mother rather than his father. On the tenth day, the little redwing's body is entirely covered by the overlapping of the feathers. Only his face, with its large ear opening, still lacks feathers. He can now fly short distances, and by the following day, he is ready to leave the nest of his own accord.

It is now fall, and the young Red Wings are able to shift for themselves. Gradually, they gather into large flocks, roosting together in the marsh and stopping at upland fields to feed. During late summer, the morning and evening flights of blackbirds fill the landscape in parts of our country near the larger marshes, where they sometimes gather by the tens of thousands. In some places, they are joined in their roosts by birds called starlings and grackles. These flights continue until October or even November, for these birds are always arriving from farther north and others leaving for the south. Before the snow flies, however, all have left the northern states and are once more divided into flocks of males and flocks of females in the rich feeding grounds near warm southern waters.

This is drag racing, the country's fastest growing organized sport. Here, young men are interested in building something, in sportsmanship and competition. Here, under every safety precaution, youngsters are finding an escape valve for their great energies. Here, the boys who have hot rods race them, and the boys who have not yet built their own rods watch and dream and go home to design the car they will drive one day.

0: Oh, dinner, Johnny.
1: Okay, Aunt Martha.
0: And you'd better hurry and get cleaned up, dear. Your father got home earlier than usual tonight.
1: Okay.
2: Why don't you learn to sit up in your chair instead of slopping all over in it? What time are they coming?
3: Well, they said around 9, but you know, Frank, how they're always late.
2: I hope you're going to clean up a little, Sonny.
4: Why?
2: Because we're expecting guests for bridge, that's why. I don't want you looking like an ordinary hoodlum.
4: They're not coming to see me. Besides, I was thinking of going out.
2: Out? Where? Why don't you stay in once in a while? This is your home, too, you know.
1: Yeah, but I haven't got anything
2: to
1: turn
2: on KPJ. Well, yeah, I want to catch the closing stock averages.
5: And now for the Wall Street News. Trading was brisk on the stock market today, and the upward trend continued. Record profits reported by several major companies spurred some stocks to new highs. Rumors of an impending split saw Buchanan Oil up 5 points at the end of the day. At closing, industrials were up 240.
2: You can turn it off now.
5: Rails 210, utilities 190. Volume today, 2,310,000.
4: Does that mean we're rich or poor?
0: Oh, Johnny, aren't you going to eat your pie?
4: No.
2: That boy gets more sullen every day.
0: Frank, why don't you let him take your car tonight? You won't be needing it.
2: He's not going to wreck another one of my cars.
0: But Frank, can't you see he's unhappy?
2: Oh, that again.
0: Now, Frank, look.
2: Cream, please.

0: Was the pie that bad, Johnny?
1: I ate it, didn't I?
2: Oh.

0: Jay is going to loosen up and buy you a rod.
1: Who said I wanted one?
0: You don't want one like I don't want my two hands.
1: Look, boy, if I wanted one, I'd have one. So just clam up.
0: Ooh, you shouldn't talk like that, Johnny boy. I can wipe the street up with you. And don't you ever forget it. You don't want one and you don't have one because your old man still got you in diapers. When's he gonna let you put long pants on, Johnny boy?
2: I'm warning you, Mr. Loudmouth. Don't start anything in here tonight. He wasn't bothering you anyway.
0: Hey, you're even prettier when you're mad. You know, if you play your cards right, I might even let you go for a ride with me tonight.
2: I wouldn't go crazy with you.
0: I wouldn't go crazy with you. What's the trouble here, Betty?
2: Oh, it's nothing, Mr. Lucas. It's all right now.
3: You guys sit down and behave. No more dancing in here.
0: Oh, take it easy.
2: I've got my brother's car with me tonight, Johnny. You can drive it if you want to. I'll be through in about 10 minutes.
1: Who said I wanted to drive anybody's car?
0: Better hurry home, Johnny boy. It's dark out.

0: Get out of there. Get out. Kids. Punk kids. Whose car is this?
1: Mine. My brother's.
0: You got a license? Johnny Simpson, 4838 Topeka Drive.
2: I know that section. You Frank Simpson's boy?
3: Yeah, but you don't have to tell him, do you? I'll pay the ticket.
2: You think that's all there is to it, huh? 80 miles an hour on a city street? You might have killed somebody. Maybe this girl here. Get in the police car. You better get on home.
3: Can I talk to her a minute?
2: Okay, make it snappy.
3: Sorry I got you in trouble, Betty.
1: Oh, that's all right, Johnny.
2: Come on, snap it up.
3: Yeah, okay. See you tomorrow.
1: Sure.

0: How about that? Grand slam and no trump. Haven't had one of those in years. Well, Henry, you ought to get Mona to teach you the fine points of the game. She plays like she wrote the book.
1: Oh, Frank.

0: 80 miles. He doesn't have a car. Whose car was he driving?
1: Betty Palmer's. It's a souped-up job. She works at the Front Page Drive-In.
0: How many times have I told you to stay out of those hot rods?
2: It's not a hot rod.
0: And I warned him about that girl, too. She's wild.
2: It wasn't her fault.
0: Well, I'm glad my son is willing to take the blame all by himself for acting like an ordinary hoodlum.
1: 80 miles an hour on a city street is very serious, Mr. Simpson. You'll have to appear with him.
3: Martha, we better be running.
1: I don't envy you. Judge Grant is pretty tough on this kind of thing.
4: Frank, we're going to run along now.
0: Oh, yes. Well, good night, Henry.
5: Good night.
0: Good night, Martha.
4: Do it again sometime.
0: You bet. Next week.
5: Okay. Night. Night.
0: John, what am I going to do with you? You embarrass me with my friends? Now I've got to go in front of Judge Grant, take a lot of guff from him. I can hear him now. There are no delinquent children, only delinquent parents. I've heard all about his speeches. And another thing, if you had hit someone, they'd sue me for damages. They could have wiped me out financially. You understand that? For over 2 years now, you've been begging me. Dad, get me a car. I won't cause you any trouble. You'll see.
2: You won't buy me a car. I'll get a job and I'll buy one myself.
0: Now, you listen to me, young man. As long as you live in this house, you'll do as I say, you understand? And there'll be no hopped-up jobs around here until you're old enough to take care of them.
2: Yeah. Yeah.
0: I can't understand that boy. After all I've done for him.
5: Frank, couldn't you arrange to spend a little more time with him? You forget his mother died when he was only 3 years old and a child without a mother.
0: Child? He's 18.
5: But he's still a child in lots of ways.
0: Look, Martha, you're forgetting one thing. I was a child once myself.

0: you doing, Johnny?
1: Fine, Bert.
0: See, you found that squeak?
1: Yeah. That was nothing. You'll have to come up with harder ones than that to catch me.
0: When you get through with that, take the head off that 46. We got one. Look at the cylinder wall.
1: Sure, Bert. I'll be through here in a minute.
0: Johnny.
1: Yeah? I guess I forgot to put the pan plug in.
0: Well, don't just stand there talking about it. Put it back in.
1: Yeah.
0: Johnny, don't let it happen again.
1: It won't, Bert. It won't.
2: Hiya, Speedy.
1: What do you want, Maury?
2: Well, I heard you were working here. I just thought I'd drop in and pay my respects. Aren't you glad to see me?
1: What do you want?
2: Check the man in the gray greasy suit. What's the matter? The old man cut down on your allowance?
3: Yeah, that's the way it is. Some guy's got to work.
1: Do you want anything or don't you?
2: Oh, say, I heard the cops caught you speeding.
3: It's too bad. You know, you shouldn't drive so fast, Johnny. Or else you ought to borrow a faster ride so they can't catch you.
1: I said, do you want anything or don't you?
2: Yeah, now that you mention it. How about cleaning off my windshield?

0: Well, thanks a lot, buddy boy. I'll drop in again sometime.
1: When my windshield's dirty.
2: Pass a lot, huh?
0: Oh, it's all right, I guess.

0: Benny Ginsburg.
1: Yeah, I got a boy. He's just about your age. He's 17.
0: I'm 18. The building is for him?
2: Not exactly. He has polio, Johnny. He's been a cripple since he was 9.
0: Gee, I'm sorry, Bert. That must be rough. But who are you building it for, then?
1: You don't see. Want to help?
0: Sure do. Hey, you know something, Bert? You take these pots off and go to fuel injection, then you'll really have something.
1: Fuel injection, huh? That's an idea.
0: Sure, Bert, because you see, if you take the pots off...
1: Oh, Johnny, you don't have to sell me. I'm a mechanic. Well, at least I thought I was. You get started on it. I'll check on the parts.

0: Sonny?
1: Yeah.
0: Come on in, son. What in the world have you been doing?
1: I got a job.
0: A job? What kind of a job?
1: Working at Morrison Service Station.
0: In a service station? As a grease monkey?
1: It's a good job and I like it. Look, Dad, I'm
0: fine. Right, now, look, Sonny, if you want a job during a summer vacation, that's all right with me. But why in a service station? What'll you ever learn there?
1: It's what I like, Dad.
0: What you like. You want to have grease under your fingernails all your life? Now, if you want a job, why don't you come down to the office? I'll put you on as an office boy, and maybe you'll learn something useful.
1: Well, I don't care anything about real estate.
0: Now, how can you say that? You don't know anything about it. Now, look, Sonny, I want you to quit that job tomorrow.
2: Here.
1: I just had to talk to somebody. I mean you, Betty.
2: Well, you can call me anytime, Johnny. You want to talk to somebody.
1: Betty, why is it that parents never let a guy do what he wants to when he's grown up?
2: You mean like driving 80 miles an hour?
1: No, I don't mean that, but why can't I work in a service station if I want to?
2: Well, you know, my mother didn't want me to work in the drive-in, but my father thought it was great.
1: I don't know what's wrong with the drive-in.
2: Well, Mother thought it was cheap. But my father said that places are never cheap. Only people are cheap. And if you're cheap, you're going to be cheap no matter where you work.
1: Hey, that's pretty good, isn't it? It'd be the same thing in a service station. The guy does a good job. I don't think it matters what he does or where he does it.
2: I don't think it matters either, Johnny.
1: I'm glad. You know, if I like it good enough, I might not go back to school.
2: Oh, I think you ought to finish high school. You might want to go to college or something.
1: Yeah, maybe you're right. Study some kind of engineering, maybe. You know, when I get married, if I have any kids, I'm going to let them pick out for themselves what they want to do. And I'm not going to call them Sonny, either.
2: Do you want to get married, Johnny?
1: Sure, don't you?
2: Well, I don't know.

0: Boy, you should see this swell ride Bert's building.
1: Yeah.
0: I sure hope he lets me drive it.
2: Well, maybe he will. Oh, come on, Johnny. We might as well be going.
0: Let's stop and get something to eat first. I'm starved.
2: Well, that I can believe. You're still a growing boy.
1: Got enough, Betty?
2: All filled up. How about you?
1: Buddy boy. Oh, say, if you get a chance, would you dust off my windshield for me? Oh, and check the water, too. Say, Betty, how'd you like to go for a little spin with me tonight? You and I could really have a ball.
2: Why don't you get lost, Maury?
0: Let's go, Betty.
1: Now, don't you know it ain't polite to get up from a table when a man's talking?
0: If you want to go, Maury, let's go outside, right now.
1: You mean fight? That's kid stuff. Besides, there'd be no competition.
0: All right, then.
1: But there's other ways.
0: Like what?
1: Well, I was just thinking.
2: Donnie, don't listen to him. He's just gonna get you into trouble again.
1: As I was saying. Now, if you had some wheels, maybe we could find out just how chicken you are. Oh, but you ain't got no wheels.
0: I'll meet you back here in an hour.
2: Johnny?
1: I'll be waiting, Big Shot.
0: Come on, Betty. Remember, 1 hour. Betty, will you lend me your car?
2: Well, don't you see? He's just trying to get you in trouble with the police again.
0: You didn't answer my question.
2: Johnny, let's go somewhere. Forget about Maury.
0: Forget about him? Didn't you hear what he called me?
2: A chicken's just a word, Johnny.
0: Well, maybe it's just a word to a girl, but it's not just a word to a guy. Do I get it or don't I?
2: I can't. I don't want you to get in trouble with the police again. Come on, Johnny, let's go.
0: Betty, I kind of had the idea you wanted to be my girl.
2: Well, I do want to be your girl. Johnny, you're hurting my arm.
0: I'm sorry, Betty. Well, I don't want your car anyway. Something might happen to it. I'll get one somewhere.
2: You mean you're going to go through with it?
0: Got to. I got to get a real fast iron somewhere. Bert's car, we're only finished. Will you drive me over to Market and Third?
2: What for?
0: Now stop asking questions. You said you wanted to be my girl, didn't you? Well, don't you?
2: Well, I guess so.
0: Here, come on.

0: Okay, let's go.
1: What are we doing here?
0: You'll see. You just don't say anything. Understand?
1: But...
0: Look, I'm not going to do anything wrong. You just don't say anything. Okay?
1: I guess so.
0: Okay, come on.
2: Oh, now, look, Don. Would I kid you? Crazy.
3: Well, I can wait if you can. You do?
2: Man, I sure wish they had them new television phones. The red ones, eh? Well, you look like a millionaire in any of them, but especially those red ones.
3: Man, I just wish I was right there with you right now. Yeah, pretty soon. I can close in about 15 minutes. Sure, I'll get some. You got soda? You sure you got enough? Hey, okay, though. Sure, okay. I gotta hang up, though. Got a customer. But I'll be seeing you, and pretty soon, and for sure.
2: Yeah. What can I do for you, kid?
0: Want to look at a car.
2: We close at 9.
0: It won't take long. I know what I want.
2: You want to look at a car, or you want to buy a car?
0: I might want to buy it if the price is right.
2: How old are you, kid?
0: 21.
2: Huh? Where you live?
0: Why?
2: Where do you live?
0: 4838 Topeka Drive.
2: Topeka Drive, huh? What's your name?
0: Johnny Simpson. Hey, what do you mean with all that? I didn't say I was buying anything yet.
1: Johnny, what are you up to anyway?
0: Never mind, Betty. Just take it easy.
2: Bye, young fella. Maybe we can do something for you, but we'll have to make it snappy. You got any kind of an idea of what kind of car you're looking for?
0: This one here.
2: Yeah, everything works.
0: How much?
2: Well, I can let you have this one for $400.
0: A lot of money.
2: You don't want it, you just get on out.
0: I didn't say I didn't want it, I just meant that I'd have to try it out first.
2: What do you mean? Tonight? Oh, now look, kid, you better come back tomorrow. I'm ready to close.
0: How long does it take to run around the block?
2: You sure you got the money?
0: What would I want to try it out for if I didn't have the money?
2: All right. One time around the block, but only once, understand? I want to be out of here in 10 minutes, and I don't mean 11.
0: If this thing can't go around the block in 10 minutes, I don't want it.
2: Never mind the cracks, you just get it back here.
0: What are you worried about? I'll be back.
2: You want to go along, sis?

0: within a minute.
1: Oh, we're never going to get back in time. You said you were just going to go.

0: Yeah?
1: Hi, this is Johnny Simpson. You know.
0: Where are you? You were supposed to be back here 5 minutes ago.
1: Yeah, I know. Well, look, I'm sorry.
0: Where are you calling from?
1: Well, I'm at Sunland and...
0: Sunland? You said you were only going around the block.
1: Yeah. Well, look, I like the job a lot, and I wanted to see how it would move out before I really decided. I think I might buy it, though.
0: All right. You just get back here in a hurry, that's all. In a real hurry.
1: Well, it might take a little time. We ran out of gas.
0: You what?
1: Well, you guys never keep enough in these things.
0: Now, you listen to me, kid. You said you'd be back here in 10 minutes. I've got a real heavy date on tonight. Now, how soon can you get some gas in that thing and get it back here?
1: Well, let me see if I can find a station around here. Hold on. Nothing to get excited about. Just take it easy. No gas station around here, I guess. But look, I'll tell you what I could do. I could call up my father and he could bring some over to me. That way I could be back at your place in about an hour or so.
0: An hour?
1: Well, look, if that's too long, after I get the gas, I could drive it on home and then bring it back in the morning and give you a deposit.
0: Well, all right. But by 9 a.m, you have that car in here to me, or I'll have the cops out there after you.
1: You can trust me. I'll be there.
2: Why won't you tell me? What are you trying to do?
1: So, Maury, who's chicken?

0: difference does it make if he called you chicken? You don't know what he wants you to do. You might get hurt.
1: Betty, I told you, just go home. I'll be all right.
0: Well, I can't go home if you're mad at me.
1: I'm mad at you. It's just that you don't understand. Don't you know that a guy's got to feel that his girl thinks he's okay, no matter what he does?
0: No, I don't think that.
1: Well, then go home. I told you to.
0: Johnny, I can't say you're right just because you say you are. You lied to the man about your age and about not having any gas, and now you're going to do some other crazy thing. I can't say that's right, Johnny.
1: Well, then go home. Who needs you?

0: got one. Where'd you get it?
1: None of your business.
0: You didn't steal it now, did you, Johnny boy? I wouldn't want to be associated with no car thieves. Man, my old lady'd bust a gut if she thought I was running around with a car thief.
1: Let's get to it, Maury.
0: Think you can do it with this, huh?
1: It moves.
0: Yeah, well, moving ain't everything. What I got in mind takes more than moving. It takes guts.
1: Name it.
0: You know, maybe when I tell you what I got in mind, you ain't gonna be so cocky. All right, this is what I figure, big shot. So you and me can settle this once and for all. I got a nice lonely spot in mind. And all you gotta do is follow me up there. You know what I mean? Bam! Hey, you look a little pale. What are you scared of, Johnny boy? Maybe you'll be lucky. Maybe you won't get killed. Well, what do you say, big shot? You're gonna back out an hour later.
1: I'm ready any time you are.
0: Okay, chicken. Okay.
1: Let's go.
0: Hey, looks like your girl's a little worried about you, Johnny boy.
1: If we're going, let's go, Maury. Betty, go home.
0: Now, is that any way to talk to a doll like Betty? Hey, why don't you come out and watch the kid in action?
2: Oh, Maury, please don't get him in trouble again.
0: Now, what's the worry? We're just going over to Comstock and Highway 6 and have a little fun.
2: Johnny, what are you going to do?
0: I said don't worry. I can hear the rubber screaming now as your boyfriend hits the brakes. He'll never go through with it. Look how sick he looks right now.
1: Let's get to it, Maury.
0: Hey, he puts on a good show, doesn't he? Let's go.
2: Well, Johnny, don't go. Please don't go.
1: Betty, will you go home? Go away, will you?
2: Johnny, please!
0: All right, big shot. Now you go up here exactly a quarter of a mile. Turn around and wait. I'll go down here a quarter of a mile. I'm gonna blow my horn three times. On the third honk, you roll out to 65. And stay at 65 and keep the white line in the center. And if you do have any guts, we'll meet nice and pretty-like right here in the middle. Oh, I hope you don't get too much blood on your nice new stolen car.
1: What if he don't stop?
0: Are you kidding? Can't you see how scared he is? He'll stop.

0: gas him up a little.
1: Hey! Yes, the cops are swift!

0: Johnny. What's this all about, Sergeant?
1: Are you Mr. Palmer?
0: Yes.
1: Mr. Palmer, there's no charge against your daughter. The chief just thought you ought to come on down. It seems your daughter's running around with the wrong crowd. The chief said that fact might impress you if you had to come down to the police station to pick her up.
0: Would you mind telling me what happened and how my daughter was involved?
1: It seems this young fellow and his crowd were trying to kill each other with hot rods. He's the only one we got. Your daughter was responsible for preventing a very serious accident. But if I were you, I'd advise her to choose better company.
0: I appreciate your advice, Sergeant. But I have the utmost faith in my daughter. If there was trouble, I'm sure she had no part of it.
1: Mr. Palmer, I have a daughter of my own. Just trying to be helpful.
0: Thank you, Sergeant.
1: All right, miss, you may go.
0: Come on, Betty.
2: Good night, Johnny.
3: Night, Betty.
0: Good night, Johnny.
3: Good night, Mr. Palmer.

0: Hey, Sergeant.
1: Yes?
0: What time is it?
1: 5 minutes of 11.
2: I'm Frank Simpson, the boy's father. Just tell me what the charges are, and I'll...
1: Find all the charges right in here. Mr. Simpson, it will be necessary for you and the boy to appear before Judge Grant in his chambers, Juvenile Hall, 10 o'clock tomorrow morning.
2: Now, isn't there some way that I can...
1: It's all right, son. You can go along home with your father now. That'll be all for tonight.
2: Come on, sonny.
1: Police Department, Sergeant Benson.
2: What's wrong with you, John? Haven't I given you everything you really need? And what do I get in return? Disgrace. First a wild, reckless speeding charge, and now this. What's wrong with you, son? Tell me what's bothering you. I'm not stupid. I can understand.
3: Johnny, if there's something you want to say, say it.
2: John! When I'm talking to you, you show a little respect, you understand? And another thing, young man, I want you to quit that job at the service station. Don't look at me as though I were a monster. If you can't stay out of trouble because of cars, you'd better stay as far away from them as possible.
0: Yeah.
2: Why, Martha? Why can't I get through to him?
0: Hiya, Martha.
3: Oh, hi, Johnny. Want some lunch?
0: No, I don't think so. Oh, did anyone call?
3: Mr. Morrison called and wanted to know where you were.
0: What'd you tell him?
3: Well, I thought maybe you'd want to tell him yourself, so I just said you couldn't make it. You'd be around to see him later.
0: Thanks. Did anyone else call?
3: No. Are you expecting a call?
0: Well, not exactly.
3: Johnny, I'm awfully glad things weren't any worse. Your father just called me from the office, and from what he said, that judge, well, he must have been very understanding. But you're going to have to be careful from now on.

0: cigarette? Why doesn't he call? He's just deliberately being mean, that's all.
1: Why don't you call him?
0: Oh, I couldn't do that, sis. He might be mad at me.
1: For maybe saving his life?
0: Fellas just don't look at things that way. Oh, why aren't boys as smart as girls are?
1: Well, if you're trying to start an argument with me, you better pick another subject. I've had my fill of that one. Oh, listen, honey, forget about your pride. Get on this phone and give him a ring if you want to talk to him so much.
0: Suppose he hung up on me for calling the police and everything. Well, if he did that, I'd just die. I really would. You don't suppose they put him in jail, do you?
1: Oh, no, silly. He's underage. Probably just gave him and his father a good scolding to warn him not to let it happen again.
0: Well, if he's not in jail, why doesn't he call?
1: Well, I'm sure I don't know.
0: I think I'll go out for a little while.
1: Well, if you should run into Johnny, accidentally, tell him I hope everything turned out okay.
2: Going out, Johnny?
3: I just thought I'd go over and see Bert. Oh, is my uniform clean?
2: Oh, yes, dear, it's in the kitchen. Johnny, why don't you just go on and call Betty?
3: Betty? Who said I wanted to call her?
2: Oh, I don't know, I just thought maybe you might. After all, I'm sure she'd like to know how you made out.
3: I'll see her sometime.

0: where'd you come from?
1: Oh, I was just passing by. Give you a lift?
0: Well, I'm just going over to...
1: Over to Mr. Morrison's? I just came from there. He said he hadn't seen you all day.
0: Well...
1: Oh, come on. You can tell me about it on the way.

0: remember what I said, and everything will be fine.
1: Thanks for listening, Betty.
2: Hey, what happened to my ace mechanic?
3: Hi, Bert.
2: Hi, Betty. Where were you?
3: Well, I...
0: It's all right, Johnny. Tell him.
3: I won't be able to work here anymore, Bert. Here's your uniform.
2: Well, why not?
3: Well, it kind of last night. It's kind of hard to have to tell you, but...
2: You don't have to tell me, kid. Sergeant Benson told me the whole story this morning when he came by for gas.
3: When you know. I had to promise my father I'd quit.
2: I hate to lose you, kid. Hey, Johnny, do me one last favor, will you? The manifolds for the rod came this morning. Would you fit them on for me?
3: Sure, Bert.
2: Thanks.
3: Hey, Betty, come on back and watch me.

0: that's what a manifold is.
1: What'd you think?
2: I tell you, I gotta go for a little while. Can you keep an eye on the place for me?
3: Sure.
2: Right. Okay, I'll be back in a little while.
4: I don't think this area will take that kind of development. We'll have to figure out some way to cut the costs. Yes?
5: There's a Mr. Bert Morrison to see you, Mr. Simpson.
4: I can't see anyone right now, Miss Morgan. Who did you say?
5: Mr. Bert Morrison.
4: Send him in. We'll have to talk about this later, gentlemen. In the meantime, try to figure out something on a different cost level.

0: Simpson. I'm Bert Morrison. Sit down.
1: What can I do for you?
0: Well, I kind of thought I could do something for you.
1: Oh? Like what?
0: Mr. Simpson, I know I got no right to interfere in your private life, but... Well, it's about Johnny.
1: What about him?
0: He needs your help, Mr. Simpson.
1: Is that what you came here to tell me?
0: Yeah, that's right.
1: Don't you think that my son's welfare is my responsibility?
0: Well, why don't you do something about it?
1: Johnny has everything he really needs.
0: Everything except what he needs most, a father.
1: Now, you listen to me, Morrison.
0: Look, Mr. Simpson, simmer down. Blowing your top isn't going to help anybody. Now, you listen to me. I happen to have a boy just about Johnny's age. He's been a cripple since he was 9 years old, but that doesn't mean I treat him like another mouth to feed just because we're under the same roof. We happen to like each other. We do things together. Lots of things. He's got a little woodworking shop. We work in there together. We even build model airplanes together. We fly them together.
1: That's nice.
0: Just a couple of guys having fun together. Can you say the same about you and Johnny?
1: Now, if you're referring to the fact that I won't let him have a hot rod or work in your gas station, I think he's given ample evidence that he's not capable of coping with this sort of thing.
0: Oh, sure, Mr. Simpson. Johnny's got problems. But do you know anything about them? Do you know what they are? Has he ever come to you and said, Dad, I need some help. How about it?
1: I think you better leave, Morrison.
0: Yeah, I guess you're right. I don't blame you for resenting my interference, Mr. Simpson, but for Johnny's sake, I'd like to warn you to try to find out who he is, or else I'm afraid you're in for a lot of heartaches. Simpson, help Johnny grow up.
2: Hey, Betty, will you hand me that wrench over there?
3: No, the bigger one.
4: Here, Johnny. But I don't think we should make any changes until Bert gets back.
3: But it's gotta work better. Look, if it can't have more duration, I could get another 500 RPMs out of it. Talk to him. It's great to have a guy you can talk to. An older guy. A guy that doesn't always call you Sonny. You know, the only time my dad called me by my right name is when he sore at me.
4: He doesn't mean anything by it, Johnny.
3: Yeah.
4: More.
5: Hey, here he comes. Watch this. We'll have a little fun with him.
6: Well, they let you out, huh? I thought they'd give you at least 20 years.
3: What do you want, Maury?
6: Like I told you, I'd be back in when I needed my windshield clean. Dust it off a little, will you, buddy boy?

0: boy.
1: You made a big mistake, Big Shot. Get your hands off of me!
2: I'm going.
3: Get out of here.
1: Don't come back here. You're gonna be sorry for that someday, Morrison. Come on.

0: son, did anybody ever teach you how to fight?
1: Sure.
0: Sure looks like it.
2: Come on, Johnny.

0: What in heaven's name did you buy those silly things for?
1: Maybe it's a start.
0: But fighting, isn't there anything else?
1: From what I hear, it's one of the first things he needs to learn. I don't know what happened to Sonny and me. He used to have fun when he was little. Years get by.
0: Well, maybe it's just a phase of growing up. You know, he's changing. Maybe you're making too much of it.
1: You know something, Martha? Maybe I haven't let him grow up. Well, I guess I better go talk to him. He might not like this idea at all.
0: Frank, now, whatever you do, don't get angry with him.
1: I won't.
2: Come in.
1: Hi, Sonny. I'd like to talk to you for a minute.
2: Sure, Dad.
1: I talked to Bert today. Bert Morrison.
2: So?
1: Sorry to hear about that fight.
2: He didn't hurt me.
1: I'm sure he didn't. I thought you might like to, learn how to take care of yourself. You know, when I was in college, I was pretty good. I was middleweight champion for 2 years.
2: Yeah? Hey, you never told me that.
1: No, I guess we never did get around to talk about that, did we? Well, how about it? Would you like me to give you a few pointers? We could get up early tomorrow morning.
2: Tomorrow's Saturday.
1: I know.
2: Don't you have to go to the office?
1: Oh, I guess it wouldn't hurt me to stay home from the office on Saturday once in a while. How about it?
2: Well, if you want to.
1: Good night, son.
3: Johnny, you're not doing too badly. But you're forgetting to keep your guard up, see? Now, you've got to keep your guard up and stand this way with your left foot. With your left foot forward. That's it. You're forgetting to keep your guard up. See, I can knock it down too easy, or I can knock it up. Now, get your guard up so that I can't get to you. All right, now. See, you weren't watching. Now, you didn't keep your guard up. Now, come on, get it up. See? Now, you got to keep your eyes open. You got to watch what I'm doing. Now, I want to show you. I want to show you what a left hook and a right cross is. Just put your hands down. Now, that's a left hook. And this is a right cross, see? Now get your guard up so I can't get to you. All right, Johnny, now watch yourself. I want to show you the left hook and right cross again. Left hook, right cross. I didn't hurt you, did I? Now come on. Once more. Come on. Now watch me, keep your eye on me. Left hook, right cross. Not bad for after 20 years, huh? All right, come on, let's try it again, Johnny. Come on. All right, come on, boy. Come on, let's try it again.
4: Johnny! Johnny, it was an accident. You walked into it. Take it easy, Sonny. It was an accident.
2: It wasn't. You did it on purpose.
0: No. Frank, what were you two doing?
1: I was trying to make friends with my son.
0: Well, what I could see, you weren't doing too well.
1: I thought we just misunderstood each other, but it's much worse than that. He really hates me.
0: Oh, Frank, don't be so melodramatic. Johnny's always been spirited. In an hour, he'll have forgotten all about it. Now, come on in the house and let me make you some coffee. Come on.

0: Hi, Mr. Lucas.
1: Oh, hi, Betty. I found this stuck in the door when I opened up. It's for you.
0: Thank you. Mr. Lucas, would you mind terribly if I left for a little while? It's very important.
1: Why, sure, Betty. Is anything wrong?
0: I don't know.
1: Well, go ahead, but try to get back before the gang starts coming in, will you?
0: Gee, thanks a lot.
2: Betty?
0: Where are you?
2: Over here. Let's go back where I won't be seen.
0: Johnny, what's wrong? You're not in trouble again, are you?
2: No, nothing like that.
0: Then what is it?
2: I left home.
0: Oh, Johnny.
2: And that's why I wanted you to bring me the sandwich. I didn't want to be seen. I don't know if my father called the police or not.
0: I forgot the salt.
2: Yeah, I know.
0: Now, what did you have to go and do a thing like that for?
2: I don't have to stay where I'm not wanted.
0: Well, what makes you think that?
2: It's true. My old man hates me. Yeah, I bet he's glad I'm gone.
0: Johnny, you're imagining things. Look, why don't you call him up and tell him where you are? He's probably worried.
2: Huh. He don't care. Well, I don't care either. He'll never see me again.
0: But, Johnny, I want to see you again.
2: I wasn't going to run out on you, Betty. I was going to let you know where I'd be.
1: If you promise not to tell.
0: Oh, I wouldn't tell anybody if you didn't want me to. But where are you going?
2: I don't know, but I'll get in touch with you.
0: I wish you weren't going at all. No. I like you, Johnny. A lot.
2: I like you too, Betty. No, I thought I'd get some sleep first and get an early start. I'm going to sleep in Bert's car here.
0: Oh.
2: Well, I guess we better say goodbye.
0: All right.
3: Bye, Betty.

0: 3 o'clock.
1: Frank, when are you going to swallow your silly pride and call the police?
0: Martha, I want to wait just a little bit longer. Maybe he's just being stubborn and deliberately staying out late.
1: Oh, Frank, you know he's left. And if the police can find him, maybe he'll give you another chance.
0: Give me another chance.
1: Frank, I have told you for years, and you've never listened to me. Love isn't something you can demand. You've got to earn it.
0: Somebody else said something just like that to me only yesterday.

0: Give me the police.
1: Police Department, Sergeant Benson speaking.
0: My boy is missing. I want you to help me find him.
1: Yes? All right, you want to give me a description? John Simpson. Age? 18. Height? 5'9". Weight? 155.
2: Did he have a car?
0: No. No car.
1: No car, apparently on foot. All right, I'll put out an all-points bulletin on this. I'll let you know just as soon as I hear of anything. Better give me your phone number. Dickens 27368.
2: All right, I'll do that. Good night.
0: Good night.

0: Police Department. Hello, police. I want to report a stolen car.
1: Yeah, a hot rod.
0: That's right. License KXY635.

0: Hi, Mr. Simpson. What are you doing around here?
1: I thought Johnny might be here.
0: You told him he had to quit working for me, remember?
1: Yes, I remember. I've been looking all over town for him.
0: Did he tell you where he's going?
1: No, he didn't say. He left home.
2: It's too bad.
1: You know where he is?
0: Of course not.
1: I'm sorry, Morrison. I shouldn't have thought you had anything to do with it. If you hear from him, will you let me know?
0: Yeah, sure. Mr. Simpson, did you talk to Betty Palmer? She may know where he is.
1: Yeah, I talked to Betty. If she knew anything, she wasn't telling. She acted kind of strange, though.
0: If I hear anything, I'll call you.
1: Okay, thanks.

0: Hello?
1: Betty?
0: Oh, Johnny. Johnny, where are you?
1: Near Palmdale.
0: Why did you take Bert's car?
1: How did you find out?
0: Bert called me. He said he had a hunch you'd taken it. Did you, Johnny?
1: Well, I was just borrowing it. I'll see that Bert gets it back in a few days.
0: But the police are looking for it. And Bert needs it today.
1: Today? What for?
0: He was going to enter it in the drag races in San Fernando this afternoon. It was for his son. He was going to race it in his name.
1: I can't bring it back now.
0: Johnny. Johnny, Bert told me to tell you that unless you bring the car back, it'll break his son's heart. He's been counting on it for months.
1: You're not going to tell him where I am, are you?
0: I promised I wouldn't, Johnny. But does that mean you're not coming back?
1: No. No, I'm not coming back.
0: I didn't know you were going to steal a car, Johnny.
1: I didn't steal it.
0: Bert told the police to stop looking for the car, that he knew where it was. Oh, but if you don't come back in time for the races, Johnny, I don't know what he'll do.
1: Don't you see? I can't bring it back now.
0: But he's your friend.
1: I can't help it, Betty. I don't want to go back to that house. Tell Bert that I'll get it back, but he'll have to wait. He can race it some other Sunday. And tell him I'll take real good care of it. I'll call you tomorrow. Goodbye.

0: Oh, Mr. Simpson, I think I know where to find his son.
1: You mean you heard from him?
0: No, not exactly, but I have an idea where he'll be this afternoon. You want to go meet him?
1: I'll get my hat.

0: I, number 8, and number 69 are on the starting line. Number 8 is being handled by Steve Malotti. And number 69 is being driven by Maury Weston.
1: Might have known he'd be here.
2: Who's he?
1: It's a kid that's got a special talent for getting your boy into trouble.
2: Oh.
3: Dad, I don't see our car.
1: Don't worry, Jimmy, it'll be here.
2: And I don't see Sonny. Now listen, Morrison, I don't see any reason why...
0: There they go!

0: And it's another win for Maury Weston. That's the third dragster he's beaten.
1: Look, Morrison, all the way out here, you gave me a lot of double talk about an afternoon like this being good for me. Now, will you tell me what we're doing out here?
2: All right, Simpson, I brought you out here for Johnny's sake, not yours. I think you might learn something about your boy today. See, he stole my car last night. It was a special rod I was building up.
1: He what?
2: Yeah, that's right. He broke the lock on the garage and took the car.
1: You mean the police are looking for him?
2: Oh, no. I called them off. I told them I knew where the car was.
1: Oh, then you do know where Sonny is.
2: Not exactly, but I expect him here any minute. He's too good a kid to let me down.
3: Dad, there it is.
4: Hey, Johnny!

0: Sorry, Bert.
1: Thanks, Johnny. Johnny, this is my boy, Jim.
2: Hey, Johnny.
3: Hi, Jimmy.
2: You're gonna win, aren't you? You mean...
1: Well, who did you think was gonna drive?
4: I want you to win for Jimmy. And win for me, too, son.

0: Competing in our next race is Maury Weston, driving his own T-Tub, and Johnny Simpson, driving a 29A. Both cars are flathead engines. Johnny is driving for a boy who has had polio since he was 9 years old. And this boy is here with us today to see his first race. Good luck, Jimmy.
1: If it was anybody else but you, I might even lose for the kid. But then I got a score to settle with his old man, too.
2: Don't do me any favors, Maury.
1: Don't worry. Just keep out of my way or I'll drive all over you.

0: trying to do? Wreck me?
1: Come on, let's go.

0: Well, son. Looks like you won twice today.
1: Three times, I'd say.
2: Johnny! I got here just after you crossed the starting line. Are you all right?
3: Yeah, I'm fine. Hey, how'd you know I'd come back?
2: Just like Bert knew?
4: Man, Johnny, you were really great. You sure know how to drive.
3: Thanks, Johnny.
4: You ought to get a hot rod of your own. Hey, why don't we sell them ours and we could build another one?
1: That's an idea.
0: What do you say, Johnny? Should we make him an offer?
4: Could we? Anybody who knows how to drive like Johnny ought to have a hot rod.
0: Well, what do you say, Morrison? Can we drive it home? I'll stop by your station tomorrow and settle it up.
1: Guess it's all right on one condition. To let Johnny come back to work for me. I can't get talent like that every day.
0: It's a deal. Ready, Johnny?
3: Yeah, come on, Betty.

0: Well, Mr. Simpson.
1: Oh, hello, officer. We were just trying out our new car.
0: Riding around in hot rods now, and with that wild girl, Betty Palmer. Judge Grant's gonna be mighty upset about this.

By a simple mechanical device, this toy mouse can sense when it has reached the edge of the table and alter course just in time to avoid falling off. Mechanical toys endowed with the illusion of life. They fascinate us. Man, who designed these simple toys, can design an artificial man that will one day surpass its creator. So says Dr. Isaac Asimov, scientist and author of science fiction. The robots of today, he says, are crude and mindless compared with those that will follow. They crawl ponderously about in laboratories. They toil without respite at the dangerous and tedious jobs that men no longer deign to do. They have only just begun.

0: For the unconvinced, Asimov has more examples. The first step toward a true robot, he says, is a machine that greatly magnifies a man's physical force. Such machines now exist, long after they were described in science fiction.
1: Oh, here's a quote right here. Here is how it works. A mass of pressure receptors, you push, the suit feels it, amplifies it, pushes with you to take the pressure off the receptors that gave the order to push. The suit has feedback, which causes it to match any motion you make exactly, but with great force. Controlled force. Force controlled without your having to think about it. You jump, that heavy suit jumps, but higher than you can jump in your skin. That is the beauty of a powered suit. You don't have to think about it. You don't have to drive it, fly it, con it, operate it. You just wear it, and it takes orders directly from your muscles and does for you what your muscles are trying to do. Now, that's from a novel called Starship Troopers by Robert A. Heinlein, published in 1959. Portraying a future that was moderately in the distance. And here we have a quotation from a manual put out by General Electric for certain materials handling devices. It says, with the man-made control system design, the operator's natural arm movements are reproduced and magnified by the machine. Movement of the control handle causes the boom to duplicate the movement of the operator's arm. Now, it sounds very much like that which Robert Heinlein was describing in his story.
0: Still closer to the fictional power suit is General Electric's Hardy Man. The machine is beginning to enclose the man, pairing mechanical force with human reflexes. Another GE invention is Quadruped. Duplicating the movements of the operator's hands and feet, it can apply great force. More important, Quadruped knows its own strength and is capable of great gentleness because the operator can literally feel whatever resistance it is meeting. The Quadruped was developed for the United States Army as an experimental vehicle for rough terrain. Only one quadruped exists. It is currently dozing peacefully in a U.S. Army warehouse in Detroit, the temporary victim of a budget slash. The technology that went into

0: its creation is available for future applications. The interfacing of this technology with a more advanced one will bring us that much closer to the realization of a mechanical man.
1: All these machines, marvelous and ingenious though they may be, serve only to augment the human muscle. It is the human muscles that guide these machines, and the muscles are in turn guided by the human brain. In order to have a true robot, you have to have a machine which is controlled by a brain of its own, which could, one way or another, augment the human brain.
0: Not long ago, NASA was testing just such a device.
1: In the exploration of other planets, if we can be helped out by automatic equipment of any kind, so much the better, because these planets are difficult to reach and difficult to be on. Mars, for instance, men can land on. Nevertheless, it would be awfully convenient if you can use something like a Viking lander. It can come down from a mothership, and while it itself doesn't move, scoops go out, dig up material, bring it back, treat it properly, analyze it, send back the data. It's what we might call a primitive, non-moving robot. Naturally, we look forward to a time where these devices are continually made more sophisticated so that it can do more accurately with less constant direction.

This is the Unimation plant in Danbury, Connecticut. Another Unimate has just been born. And here in test bay number one, it is limbering up its one good arm. Fairly bursting with eagerness to get out in the field and take on all those odious jobs that men detest and perform so unreliably, Unimate is working out, demonstrating to its creators that it can and will repeat endlessly a complicated cycle of motions.

0: Unimate cannot learn in the sense of profiting from its own mistakes, but it can do exactly what it is told. It has a computer memory. Using the teaching gun, the programmer moves the arm and hand through the desired motions to the desired position. If he then pushes the teach button, Unimate will remember that motion precisely to within a few thousandths of an inch. It will perform a cycle consisting of hundreds of individual steps over and over and never ask for a break.
1: We might ask ourselves, why would we want a robot in the first place? It's a difficult object to construct, be fearfully expensive, especially to begin with. What would we get out of it? Well, society is filled with work that must be done. Some of it is highly dangerous, and it might well be that a robot could replace manpower there to work in deep mines, for instance. In fact, he could work under conditions which would be too dangerous for human beings. We could leave out some of the precautions we take. He wouldn't be breathing. He wouldn't have to worry about poisonous gases. He could work perhaps in the neighborhood of radioactive materials for considerably longer than a man dare to. And then it's not even just danger. The high temperatures, high pressures, could be just tedium. There are many jobs that are fearfully tedious. A robot could work without boredom and be just as efficient after 24 hours of forever picking something up and putting it down.
0: The most sophisticated robots are not on the job yet. Here at Johns Hopkins University, a robot was developed that gropes its own way down the halls. If it is hungry, it can find for itself the only kind of meal that really fills a robot up, a few watts of household.

0: household current.
1: It's one thing to have a machine perform exactly what you tell it to do. At the next stage, the programming itself can allow for flexible behavior on the part of the machine. Having done something which is, well, it's difficult to say wrong, having done something which is useless, is unsafe, is dangerous, it is programmed to recognize that and to do that no longer. It can distinguish those motions, those actions which are useful from those which are useless or dangerous, so that as time proceeds, it gradually makes less of the useless, dangerous motions, more of the useful ones. It adapts itself to its environment. It learns, if you like. Probably this is very much what human beings themselves do when they learn, except that at our level, things are much more complex. And for a good long time, we'll be dealing with robots which, compared to human complexity, are simple indeed. Nevertheless, there will come a time when they will be able to learn and they will end up doing more than we have originally programmed them for. And we have to take that into account too. We have to ask ourselves, not only what will this robot do, but what will this robot eventually do? And if we learn to ask questions like this, we may be asking them as the robots get more and more complex until finally we're facing the possibility of mechanical life.

0: is no theoretical limit whatever to how complex robots can be and how close to human intelligence they can come. The human brain is made up of atoms and molecules and nothing else. And if we can invent a robot which has a brain that is made up of units as small as those of the human brain, as complex as those of the human brain, and is as intricately interrelated as those of the human brain, you all have the equivalent of the human brain with everything there is in a human brain.
1: For some years, men have been programming computers to play games against their inventors. This confrontation is taking place at Columbia University. The man on the right is playing against the machine. The man on the left informs the machine of its opponent's moves and carries out the machine's battle orders.
2: The computer will examine all its possible moves and ring a bell every time that it finds that it has no way to save its pawn or knight or bishop. A real panic situation. The computer cannot learn at this point. In the context of what people would define as learning, there's no chess program in existence that really learns. A Stanford professor, Arthur Samuels, wrote a checker plane program which learns to a certain degree. The checker plane program right now is as good as the state champion, roughly, of Connecticut. But chess is much more complicated than checkers, and nobody has attempted to build learning into chess programs the way they have into checker programs.
1: The end game, the critical juncture. Man ponders his options carefully. Machine bides its time. Man moves. Rook to queen one, a brilliant move. Machine, informed of man's masterful stroke, ponders its own options and quits. But robotics experts are convinced that he will someday win every game.
0: And there's no reason why you stop there. Once you build a robot that complex, you will undoubtedly, with that robot's help, be able to build a still brighter robot or computer, since we're talking about the brain. In fact, I once wrote a story called The Last Question, in which I traced the gradual development both of the human race and the computer together through the next trillion years, or 10 trillion years. And in the end, the computer had literally become God. And when the universe ran down, the computer said, "Let there be light," and there was light, and the whole thing started again. It was purely a work of the imagination, but I'm willing to stand by that. There is no limit. In the short-range future, I suppose there might be a drive on to develop robot-like devices that can do housework. If we continue with our desire to liberate women, to get rid of this half the human race that are slaves of the other half, someone is going to have to do the housework. And the robot who can do that would be great. Robots or mechanical men have been one of the stock interests in science fiction from ancient times, even before it was properly speaking science fiction. There's something attractive about having some sort of mechanical man under your control. It's the next step up from controlling a demon. But always there was the impression that this was dangerous. It was the kind of knowledge that was too risky, like trying to control a demon. So that the classic robot plot is that of a man who devises a robot which then kills him. And only in the late 30s did we get away from that and begin to write stories in which robots were machines and not diabolical demons. I wrote a series of robot stories in which robots were looked upon that way, purely mechanically, and in which I had the, I imagine, novel notion that robots, like other machines, would be built with safeguards. I mean, nobody would manufacture a knife without a handle to hold it by. And it's ridiculous to assume that if you were capable of building a robot, you wouldn't be also capable of building it with certain set procedures built in that would keep it from killing you. So I invented the three laws of robotics, which I always used in my robot stories, and which these days other writers use too. Not explicitly, they don't quote them, but they use them implicitly. They take them for granted. They are, one, a robot may not harm a human being or through inaction allow a human being to come to harm. 2. A robot must obey orders given it by a human being, except where that would conflict with the first law. 3. A robot must protect its own existence, except where that would conflict with the first and second laws. Well, I wrote a series of stories, and novels too, based on robots following these three laws. And in my early stories, I spoke considerably of man's Frankenstein complex. They didn't trust the robots. They feared the robots. They somehow had this feeling they would be replaced by robots. So that there were laws against using these robots of mine on Earth, and mostly they were used on other planets under conditions where humans could not work. However, there were not only these robots proper, which are man-like in appearance and move around like men, but there are also the isolated brains of robots, which, because they exist in themselves and don't have this human-like appearance, are less frightening. In short, in addition to the robots, there were advanced computers. I wrote these stories in the 1940s before the electronic computer had been developed, you see, so I didn't call them computer, I called them brains. And in my later stories, these brains control the Earth. In fact, the brains had reached the point where even if a human being nominally in control of one of the regions of Earth were to give an order, which in the estimation of the brains was unsafe, dangerous, it would not follow. It would do what it considered right. In short, man had lost control, and rightly so. Man could no longer control it safely. It had to be controlled by these mechanical brains. In fact, the brains in disobeying human orders are taking into account human resistance to the takeover, so to speak, by the brains. They are allowing for human distrust for the machine, human anxiety to make this intuitive jump, which may be unsafe. And the question is, you know, how close are we to that sort of thing? In a way, we rather are in it now, because the bureaucracy has to have a life of its own. It works up a kind of inertia. It can't be lightly manipulated. We elect presidents, we elect congressmen, but in the end, no matter how we change, there's something about the details of all the bureaus and all the departments that keep right on going.
1: Dr. Isaac Asimov has written of a fictional future when machines assume the direction of society, and they do so in such a way as to leave man with the illusion that he still directs his own affairs. Is it possible that this fictional future has already arrived?
0: However, the real thing is that I have pictured in my stories the control of society by mechanical brains, even though in my story I placed it a little more than a century in the future. I think it'll take a long time yet before that happens. But I'm sure that's a long way off into the future.

When my people saw a big silver-tipped grizzly, then there was fear and respect in their hearts.

He was mighty. But man fenced him out of the prairies and shot those too stubborn to leave. He trapped and poisoned them in the foothills. Today, the spirit of the Great Bear has vanished from most of our land.

Wild grizzly bears can still be found in the remote wilderness areas of Canada's mountain national parks. Here in Banff National Park live about 80 of the big bears.

This summer, over 100,000 people will go hiking through the backcountry areas of Banff Park. As the numbers of visitors to our parks increase, so does the pressure on the bears.

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He's wilder and stronger than we are. We must learn to respect his ways.

0: You don't want to surprise a bear at close range. 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If a bear has enough warning of your approach, it will almost always go the other way.
1: Hey, Rusty! Let's make out here. We've got berries.
2: Come here, Jenny. Look at this.
1: Wow, look at the size of it.
2: Grizzly tracks.
1: Still now?
2: Could be. We're not going to stick around to find out, though. I know of a better camp spot about a mile down the trail.
1: Oh, good.
2: We'll make camp there.
1: I'll be ready for it.

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The bear you are more likely to see is the little brother of the grizzly, the North American black bear.

0: feed them?
1: Yeah.
0: I wish we would have.
1: Look at those baby ones. Look at the baby ones.
2: Oh, look at them. Aren't they sweet?
3: Oh, look. Oh, look.
4: Hey, Mom. Yeah,
1: look at the baby ones.
5: Did you get him, Dad?
6: Give me the other car.
7: Nobody's feeding him.
8: Did you get him on the car, Dad?
7: Yeah.
8: Oh. Did you get him, Dad?
7: Connie!
8: On the car?
7: Give me the other car.
4: Okay.
9: Mile 50 on the parkway.
10: Okay, we just got a report on a bear jam about mile 38. Could you check into it, please?
9: 10-4, I'm on my way.

0: Hello. You just threw some apples and bread out.
1: Yes, sir. I sure look like I'm hungry.
0: That's against national park regulations.
1: Oh, I didn't realize that.
0: Didn't read any signs? There's signs down the road from you here, a few miles. Do you realize that you're endangering people and the bear on top of it?

Bears don't eat anything at all for almost half a year inside their winter den. Outside the den, their life is an intensive search for the most concentrated, energy-rich foods they can find. Once in a season, a bear may find a moose or an elk carcass, but 90% of its diet is vegetarian.

the spoiled bear is trapped and taken by truck or helicopter into a remote area of the park, as far as possible from the roadsides and campgrounds. But it's not so easy for the bear. The land is new and strange. Other bears stronger than him may drive him away or kill him. His instinct is to return to his old familiar feeding grounds. A second attempt to take him away is then made. But we are running out of wild, faraway places to take him. If he returns again, then the spoiled bear is killed.

0: ready. Chip's on.
1: Oh, great. Right there.
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0: There will always be some risk of injury in bear country, but hiking in our parks is still safer than driving a car. When an injury does occur, it is usually caused by a bear that man himself has spoiled.
1: When he came through the side of the tent, I automatically put my hands on the back of my neck, and he came for me right away. I felt my scalp being ripped open, and I knew there was blood all over the place. I don't remember what order, what arms he hit first or anything, but I could feel the flesh ripping. I could hear the sound, the typical sound you hear in television or something, but I didn't feel any pain. I didn't feel anything at all, really. I just heard the sounds and felt the tearing, but no sharp pain whatsoever. He did quite a fair bit to my scalp, and it doesn't show too much now because it's healed a fair bit. I remember the last two steps towards the lake. I remember looking back and seeing the bear right behind me, and I remember jumping into the water. The bear followed me in, and I kept on swimming farther out, and fortunately the bear turned around.

The modern inventions of man have given him power over the wilderness and its creatures. But he does not have the power to make a spoilt bear natural once again.

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But the beauty and strength of my brother the bear remain the same. I pray in my heart for his future.

0: Once upon a time, a young man named Carl went out into the forest to cut some wood. Now, Carl was a very lazy man, and he didn't really want to cut any wood. But the house in which he lived with his two brothers was very cold. And one brother was a shoemaker and worked hard all day to earn the money for their food. And the other brother was sort of a weakling and was good for nothing at all. So it was up to Carl to cut the wood. But Carl was really an expert at discovering reasons to avoid work. And while Carl was sitting there avoiding work, a strange old woman crossed over the bridge and into the little clearing, just in time to see Carl reluctantly set about his task of chopping down a tree. A task he not only didn't want to do, but a task he wasn't exactly sure how to go about. And it was at this moment that our story really began. Carl was about to be put to a test.
1: Good morning, Carl. Can you spare a poor old woman a piece of bread, Carl? Will you give me some of the wine in that flask? I am hungry and thirsty.
2: And why should I do that? If I gave you my food, my wine, there wouldn't be any left. Go away.
0: Then a very strange thing happened. Now, you would think a person would learn something from such a strange happening. You would think a person would realize that he was being put to a test. But not Carl. He was very stupid.
3: I have a pair of shoes to make. My shoes are good for all to take. I need nails and I need leather, good in any kind of weather. I have a pair of shoes to make.
4: Hey, dumbbell.
3: For making shoes, I am the man. I make good shoes like no one can. Shoes for dancing till past midnight, and you're sure that they will fit right. For making shoes, I am the man. Shoes for dancing till past midnight, and you're sure that they will fit right.

0: Need something more?
1: Don't look at me. I have my work right here.
0: That's only part of your work, Dumbbell.
1: Sure, the dumbbell does all the housework and all of the cooking. And when the customers come, where are their shoes?
2: Always me. No one has worse luck. No one has worse luck.
1: Don't worry so much about your bad luck. You make such a fuss about everything. Now come and help me.
0: And why should I, you dumbbell? Carl, our dumbbell of a brother is complaining again.
3: All I have to do is walk out of the house and look what...
0: Carl, what happened to you?
3: All of this is because of an old woman. Can't you help, dumbbell?
1: There's nothing there.
3: Ah, dumbbell. Franz, you fix it.
4: Why is the dinner never prepared whenever I get home?
1: Why do you think? There's hardly any wood. We can't cook without wood.
4: Well, there still isn't any wood. That old woman put a spell on my axe. We can use that chair. Move. Here.
1: But that's the last chair.
4: It's still wood. That's what you need, isn't it? For a fire. I'm the only one who uses his head around here. What do you think of that, dumbbell?
1: Our last chair. I'm just glad our father didn't see this.
4: Ah!
0: Oh, always me.
4: Hey.
0: Hey!
4: And did you make the Burgermeister's shoes today?
1: How can I get anything done with you two bothering me all the time?
4: You're plain lazy.
0: That's right.
4: How much can we get for these shoes?
1: Whatever we get, it'll be just enough to pay the miller and the butcher what we owe them. If we're lucky.
4: Yes, well, never mind that. Yeah. Just get them ready. And you, take your bad luck into the forest. Cut some wood.
0: Always me. I'm the one who always has all the bad luck. Besides, my clothes will get dirty.
4: Oh, stop complaining. We won't always be like this.

0: So?
1: Yes, but I'll never be rich. I have such bad luck.
0: Ah, don't worry. I'll take care of you.
1: No matter what, it's always me. Always me!
0: Here, take the axe. You stop that. On your way. Go ahead. All the time. A thief. You know, I'm going to be rich. You wait and see if I'm not. Hey, what's that you're doing there? And what are these?
2: Dancing shoes.
0: Who do you make dancing shoes for? Who pays for these? Hey, dumbbell.
2: The time will come. And soon, I'm sure, when the most beautiful girl in all the world will take away these shoes forever.
3: In the meantime, Franz had reached the clearing in the forest where he was to chop wood.
1: No!
3: Franz was always complaining about his bad luck. But it was more than luck, good or bad, that had brought him back to the very same clearing in which his brother had met the strange old woman.
1: Always me!
3: It was hard to say whether Franz was clumsy because he had bad luck, or had bad luck because he was clumsy. Probably he wouldn't have had near so much trouble as he did if he hadn't always been expecting it. Because bad luck isn't really something you have. More often than not, it's something you make for yourself. And Franz was a perfect example of this.
4: Good morning, Franz. How are you? I am very hungry and thirsty. Please let me have a little of your pancake, and your wine would taste so good.
1: I'm supposed to give you some of my food? I'm afraid there's just enough for me. I won't do it. Always me.
3: And now the strange old woman had appeared before two of the brothers, and all in the same day. Each time she had asked a favor, and each time she had been denied. And each time she had disappeared in a most mysterious fashion. Franz, of course, put it all down to his own bad luck and convinced himself that he had been seeing things, caused, no doubt, by the terrible experience of having to cut wood with his own two hands.
1: Always me. My luck is always bad.
5: Klaus, Captain Hoffman is coming. The king sent him, and a soldier carrying a trumpet. They're going all over the village proclaiming something.
0: Proclaiming what?
5: I didn't hear. I really didn't.
0: What do they want?
6: Make way for Captain Hoffman.
0: What can we do for you, Captain Hoffman?
6: And just what are you gaping at?
1: Always me.
0: Take a seat, Captain Hauptmann. Here, please.
6: Hold this. Get that nail out of my shoe, and make it quick.
0: The proclamation.
6: Be careful.
0: Dumbbell. And will you tell us what it says, Captain?
6: Read it yourself.
0: Dumbbell?
3: Now we see who the real Dumbbell is. Carl, not Klaus. When it came to reading, Carl was no good at all.
0: Oh, in the name? The name? The...
6: In the name of the king? In the name of the king?
0: Let's see. Oh, it tells how His Highness's daughter, the most... least likely princess.
6: The most lovely of princesses.
0: The most lovely of princesses, whom he greatly loves, yes, finds nothing at which to laugh.
6: Be quiet!
2: The hand of the princess will be given to anyone who is able to make her laugh. Also, the person will inherit one half of the kingdom, and all of this is by order of the king.

0: Now, how about that?
1: What kind of a silly princess is that? Seems strange.
2: All right, how about my boot?
3: Oh, it's all fixed, Captain.
2: Then help me get it back on, idiot. Now, what do you want?
4: Oh, dear.
2: Look out!
4: Captain, I'm sorry.
3: Hey, Captain, what's the matter?
2: Get me up!
0: Captain Hauptmann, oh, my brother,
2: he's got no respect, no respect at all.
0: Why did you let go of that chair?
4: My luck is so bad.
0: Dumbbell, follow them. See where they're going.
2: Oh, my back is broken. I wish somebody could make the princess laugh again.
0: Mm-hmm. We've just got to think of something. Something very funny.
3: I'm afraid I can't think of anything.
0: Wait a minute. I know what we'll do. We'll take these shoes to the princess.
3: Don't you think these things should go with the shoes?
0: That's right. The princess will like these. She'll wear them, and she'll go dancing, and she'll laugh.
3: And whoever it is who makes the princess laugh is...
1: You two are going to make the princess laugh? How do you intend to go about it?
0: Huh? You better go to the forest and cut some wood, Dumbbell.
3: You'll see how we're going to go about it.
0: Hey, Franz. Get us our Sunday hats. For you, bread and water. That'll be enough. Don't just stand there, get moving. Here.
3: Are we really going?
0: Of course we are, right now.
3: These hats of ours are really marvelous. Don't you agree with me?
5: And while his two brothers prepared for their trip to the royal palace, Klaus, the dumbbell who wasn't really a dumbbell, reached the mysterious clearing in the forest. He had no way of knowing he was being tested, just as his brothers had been. Karl had been too slow-witted to realize what was happening, and Franz had been too frightened. But Klaus found the puzzle an interesting one. It was at this point that the strange old woman made her third appearance.
6: Good morning, Klaus.
1: Good morning, old woman. Now what happened?
6: Let me have a little piece of your cake and some of your wine to drink. I am hungry and thirsty.
1: By all means, but I'm afraid I only have bread and water. But you're certainly welcome to that,
5: Klaus helped the old woman with a basket in which he had been collecting sticks from the forest floor. It was old and broken and hardly held any sticks at all. Still, the old woman was not much worse off with her broken basket than Klaus was with his meager supply of food, only bread and water. But when he unwrapped the bread, a marvelous thing had happened.
1: What is this?
5: It was a pancake, that's what it was. He was sure it had been stale bread when his brother gave it to him, but now it was a pancake, and he was glad he could share it with the old woman. Then he set about offering her some of his water, for that was all he had. But she insisted that he drink first, and he did, and he had still another surprise.
1: I'm sure this is wine. It was water when I left home.
5: But the strange old woman only smiled, and the two of them sat there eating the pancake and drinking the wine. And when he had finished, Klaus turned his attentions to the dilapidated old basket.
6: You know, I think I'll have to replace it soon.
1: Now, I think perhaps it'll last until you get home.
6: Thank you, my boy.
1: Here, let me.
6: You were kind to help me.

0: You must know not many would share as you did.
1: I want to bring you luck, Klaus. Here is an old oak tree. Hurry and chop it down, and you will find something. You see if you don't.
2: Surely not. I tried to and couldn't make a dent in it.
0: I'm sure all you need to do is just try again a little harder.
2: Well, all right.
0: Go on, try.
3: Not wanting to seem unkind, Klaus swung his axe, and sure enough...
0: Again, again.

0: and Klaus returned to his chopping. Now the axe bit easily into the wood, and before he knew what was happening, the tree toppled over onto the ground as if some strange force had been pulling it. Then he saw something where the tree had been standing.
1: What is this? It's made of gold. A golden goose.
0: And truly, it was just that, a goose made all out of gold. Klaus had never seen anything so fine and rich or so strange in all his life. He just didn't know what to make of it.
1: What'll I do with her? What'll I do with you? The strangest bird I ever saw. I must chop some wood. Don't you go away. You better be quiet. Someone will come along and steal you.

0: For heaven's sake, where did such a thing as you come from? You are certainly the most beautiful thing I have ever
1: seen.
0: Now,
1: just a minute.
0: Good heavens, does this golden goose belong to you? Where did you get it from? Is she really made of gold? Answer me. Are you mute? My goodness. A real golden goose. Are you so rich that you honestly have golden geese? Oh, but you're wearing an apron, so you can't be rich, can you?
1: I am Klaus the Shoemaker, and I'm sure that you're from the village where people are so interested in the affairs of others that they hardly have time for themselves.
0: Oh, you know who I am, do you? I am Lisa, and I am very much interested in how such a person as you came to have such a beautiful goose as this. I wouldn't be at all surprised if you hadn't stolen her somewhere. Do you suppose she bites? Because I would like very much to have one of the feathers for my sister. Just one golden feather. All I... What have you done to me? I'm stuck to the goose. Ouch! She bit me. This is a very mean goose.
1: Here we
0: go
1: now.
0: I'm fastened to her, and I'm stuck tight. I'm stuck fast.
1: Oh. It's fantastic. Now, you stop. If you didn't have to touch her, this would never have happened.
0: But I don't want to go with you. Really, I don't. My father is the owner of the village tavern, and if he sees me like this, he'll give you a good thrashing.
1: I'm not so sure of that. Let's see him. One and one and one and one, come join me in my song. For I have got a golden goose who'll drag you.

0: about?
1: I can't, and I'm not going to go any further. Now, please hold still.
0: You're not going to tell me you're stuck on that golden goose, are you? I know better.
1: I'm sure you know better, but you can see she's golden, and you can see I'm stuck fast, can't you?
0: That's impossible. I know what I'm talking about.
2: She knows what she's talking about.
1: And now we're both stuck.
0: This is impossible. I don't believe it. There. There, see? I told you it was
1: What is this? I can't get loose.
2: Come along.
0: But I don't want to go.
1: Where
0: with
1: are you going? I'm really afraid that you're sure to make my father very angry when he catches you.
0: Our father, you mustn't take us home. I've just been to the tavern. There are some awful men there causing a terrible commotion, and they mustn't see us. Prince Troublemaker is there, and you know how he is.
1: Are you saying, is what you're saying really the truth?
0: Yes, we can't go to the tavern. I saw them, and they're really awful. They're terrible.
2: Well, they may be terrible, but I'm not scared. One and two and one and two, I'm sure you'll come along. You meant to have my golden goose, so join me in my song.
0: Lisa!
3: Help! Help!
4: Never mind that fat help. Man. You just get the food on the table, eh? He's trying to starve us to death.
5: Don't keep us waiting then, landlord.
3: Prince Troublemaker, everything is being done just as you asked. As soon as my daughters get back, they'll fix you the finest dinner you ever had.
4: Yes, that's what we're all hoping for. Isn't it, my friend?
6: Yes, we are, and that isn't all we're hoping to do.
5: Now, do be quiet.
6: Why should I be quiet? You're not afraid this silly old man will give us away, are you?
7: I would just assume no one gave us away. If we can take the guards by surprise, the rest will be easy.
6: Capturing a castle at night is never easy, my prince. But I'm not afraid.
7: Tonight we'll kidnap the princess. Tomorrow her father will give us half his kingdom.
6: Hey, we'll give her back, won't we?
3: He better. If ever he wants to see his daughter alive again, isn't that right?
4: Right.
1: The princess they're talking about. We can't. Don't do it.
8: I'll volunteer to guard her.
5: Hello, who's this?
4: Hey, hey. What do we do with him, Prince Troublemaker?
5: Leave him alone.
2: Hey, what's happening?
1: Father, you simply must help
0: it's
1: us.
0: It's just terrible.
1: We're stuck to this silly golden goose.
4: You're stuck to what?
6: What do you mean you're stuck? What kind of foolishness is this?
1: But we really can't let go of her.
6: Of who?
1: Of the golden goose.
0: You better not touch us. I know better.
6: You know better than what? What is all this anyway? Is it really made entirely of gold?
2: Mm-hmm.
6: Oh, yes? Oh, Lisa and Gretel. Oh, my dear young man, sit down, sit down. Here. And we'll serve you right away.
9: Read some wine. For all of us.
2: I'll drink for that.
6: A really beautiful bird, isn't it?
2: And now for the food, and only the best.
4: Hey, where do they keep the wine around here anyway?
1: But Father, why didn't you help us? I told him you'd be very angry for what he's done to us.
6: The food is coming. How about a feather from your goose? About how much one cost?
3: A feather. That's what I need. I'll go get one.
1: See if he'll help us.
0: Why don't you take the goose away from him?
5: That's enough. Stop it. There's something strange going on around here. What's all this silly business for? Tomorrow you'll have plenty of gold.
2: Come on with the food. I want everyone to be my guest, hmm?
4: Hey, well, that's better. And I guess we better see to it that he buys us plenty of wine, huh?
10: Just you let them have the wine and we'll be able to stop them.
2: Come on, drink. It's all on me.
9: That's enough for you.
4: Get out of the way.
6: Once we've gotten the princess, the king will have to give us half his kingdom. And once he's given us half of it, well, then
4: he'll have to give us all of it.
9: Get all of it.
4: Hush.
6: What's the matter?
4: Hey.
2: Very brave, and that's the truth.
4: You think that a man that's not afraid to kidnap a princess is afraid of a silly golden goose?
1: You'll see.
4: I will not. Yeah, more wine.

0: everything was working out just as Clausen said it would. Soon the men would have so much wine they would forget all about kidnapping the princess, at least for one more night.
1: Look at his sword!
0: But Prince Troublemaker was puzzled.
2: Prince Troublemaker, I've decided to let you have it, the feather. Hey, landlord.
3: I'll trap them. In the wine cellar.
4: Oh, good.
5: Well, come on over here.
2: Hey, the wine cellar. I'll bet there's lots more wine in the wine cellar. You could just take it. It ought to be easy for you. Also, everyone gets a golden feather.
5: Oh.
2: Don't you want one?
4: No.
5: Come.
3: Wait until we have them.
6: Dumbbell was stupid to tell us about this good wine.
2: Now there's wine enough to keep them. I think perhaps that ought to do it, you know, for now.
7: She's such a fine goose.
2: I'm going to sleep.
7: Good night, children.
8: Good night, Father.
7: I'd just like to have one of those feathers.
9: Now, you give that to me.
0: And now the whole house was asleep, except the innkeeper. The strange spell of the mysterious golden goose was about to work its magic again.
7: And now, only one feather. Huh? Help me! Help me! Help! Help me!
8: What's the matter now?
7: The goose has got me, too.
2: Why, I'm surprised at you. And now I've got all of them.
7: No, I won't have it. I won't have it. Do you hear me? Let me go.
8: Father!
7: Don't touch me.
2: La la la la la la la la la la la la la. Why, and she and she and he, just see how close they are. The goose has them.
8: This isn't funny, not one bit.
2: But it is funny. Why don't we go see the princess? I bet we could make a laugh with all this. Prince Troublemaker plans to steal a whole kingdom. But I just want to make the princess laugh, and I can, with your help. How about it? Let's hurry.
8: Now? But you surely don't think you can make the princess laugh about something like this, can he, Father? You can't.
2: Yes, I can. I can. We'll go see the princess, and she'll see us there, and there, and there, and that'll do it. How will she be able to keep from laughing? She can't. I know she can't.
8: And you probably want to marry her, won't you? Go on, tell me. Tell me that you want to marry a real princess.
10: The entire kingdom would be half yours.
2: The entire kingdom? What in the world are you talking about? What would a princess want with me? I just want to make her laugh. That's why I want you to come. You may hold her.
8: Look out!
11: Oh! Now we've got her.
10: And we won't give her back to you either.
8: No, we won't.
2: Come. Come. You don't want to stay with her.
8: Stay. Stay.
11: Oh, no.
8: Stay.
2: Now be quiet. We don't want to disturb our companions downstairs. Off to the princess.
0: Klaus and his friends weren't the only ones on the way to the castle. His two brothers had spent the night in the forest and were only a short distance away.
11: Hurry up, we'll be too late! Always me!
0: Carl was quite right. They had better hurry. For in the castle, the daily round of people intent on making the princess laugh had already begun. This morning, one of the more elaborate attempts was being made. And in the throne room, the princess sat watching with her father, the king, and her royal tutor, the court scholar, Count Wiser Than. Even such an elaborate attempt as this simply could not make the princess laugh.
12: Now, Princess, why didn't you laugh? How could you help laughing?
13: It was funny, wasn't it?
14: You can see, my dear Count, she didn't think so. There's just nothing makes her laugh anymore.
13: I'm sure I can.
15: That makes the 555th attempt to date to make the princess laugh. And if I... And now what?
13: Your Majesty, she's reading.
14: Oh, a book. It makes me sad.
13: I too am
14: she
13: sad.
14: She reads. She doesn't laugh.
15: You don't have to read for yourself, dear princess. I'll read the book for you. Yes, well, let's see. What might you like? Go, go. I have it. The last time I believe we read from the 177th chapter dealing with the history of our kingdom. Yes, good. Well, it happened in about the year 1000.
8: Count Wiser Than, may I remind you of something?
15: Remind me? Remind me of something?
8: Every day it is your duty to go and count the treasure my father keeps in the courtyard.
15: You're quite right.
0: The princess was quite right. The king kept all of his considerable treasure in an enormous chest in the courtyard of the palace. And next to the princess herself, this treasure was his dearest possession. The chest was so huge, no one had been able to move it safely into the castle. And so the king was very careful with it.
15: One?
0: Not only did the king keep the chest fenced in and guarded at all hours of the night and day.
15: Two?
0: But he kept it securely locked with seven sturdy locks.
15: Three?
0: And he required the court scholar to count the treasure every single day.
15: Four?
0: And this was the only time of the day the princess was free of his boring lessons.
15: Five?
0: The time it took the scholar to count the treasure left the princess alone to act just like any young girl, which indeed she was.
15: Six. Seven.
0: It was a truly marvelous treasure, and just looking at it made the king's day complete.
15: Come and see. Your Majesty's pardon.
0: The princess was a complete mystery to the king, and if it hadn't been for all his treasure, his days would have been most unhappy.
15: Isn't it wonderful to be so rich?
14: Now come here, the two of you. I want you to take just one look at my beautiful treasure. And as for you, Count Wiser Than, I want you to count my treasure three times instead of the once you've been doing. You hear me? My dear, see if you don't like this.
8: But why do you have to count it all every day, over and over?
15: But my dear daughter, suppose someone should steal it. Oh, I know the chest is large.
8: I am aware how large it is. It is so large that you can't get it through the door of the palace.
15: Hush, daughter, hush.
13: Oh, my dear princess, I completely forgot. Oh, dear, and I've prepared a special surprise. Come over here and see what I have made for her, Your Majesty. This is guaranteed to make the princess laugh. The princess will laugh. She will laugh. The seesaw, a royal seesaw. I've had it especially designed for our lovely princess to ride. See?
15: Wonderful.
8: And is this for me?
13: Yes, Your Highness, and I designed it myself. Marvelous.
14: Oh, now that's really wonderful.
13: Yes, Your Majesty.
14: You're doing very well. Very well indeed.
13: It's fun, isn't it? But you are going to let me down, aren't you?
8: Maybe you'd like me to read you something, huh?
16: Now, Princess. Really? I can't stand heights.
14: Oh, it's really wonderful. Wonderful.
13: My dear Princess. Princess! You there! Come help me before I fall! Princess, do be careful!
14: I'm just one of you laughing at?

0: Hey, come back with that. Give me that. What's happening? What's happening? Both of you, come here. Come here.
1: Oh.
0: Come on. Come on. You're not afraid, are you? Come on over and see this for yourself.
2: Ah.

0: And the king's daughter was taken to the top of a high hill, and there was forest all about. My princess, are you listening? Good, I shall continue. And in the forest there lived a dreadful dragon.
1: What about the dragon?
0: Well, he had 12 heads.
1: 1, 2, 3, 4, 5, 6, 7, 8, 9, 10, 11, 12.
2: And the court scholar went to sleep. And this was just what the princess was waiting for, a chance to do what she pleased, not just what was expected of her. She wanted to laugh as much as anyone and to sing and play.
3: Gracious king, if it please your majesty, two more suitors have come. Their names are Carl and Franz.
4: Are they going to make the princess laugh? Is that it? Well, send them in. Send them in.
0: So there are two of them, eh? That makes the 556th and the 557th attempts to make the princess laugh.
5: Now please try to help them. And laugh just a little, please.
0: Ah!
2: And sure enough, in came Carl and his unlucky brother Franz. If they had been confident they could make the princess laugh, the imposing castle had caused them to be much less sure of themselves.
0: Now they amuse me.
6: Always me. I never seem to have any luck.
2: The princess was a kind girl. As hard as it was for her to laugh, she didn't want to disappoint these two clumsy brothers who'd come so far to try to help her, even though she knew they were really only interested in helping themselves.
6: I'm an unlucky fellow. I'm a very unlucky fellow.
0: Woo! Hey! Woo! Most amusing.
7: I'm Carl.
6: Always me.
4: That's really very funny. And you want to marry my daughter?
6: Oh, yes, Your Majesty.
8: And I want to marry her even more.
1: And what else can you do?
0: Your Majesty.
1: I mean, what kind of work do you do? What is your profession?
8: Shoemakers.
9: Shoemakers?
8: But we only make shoes for royalty, you see. Yes, that's right. Only for royalty.
0: And at which courts have you worked, may I ask?
8: Both of us for Prince Bibikinner the Rich. We work only in gold.
6: True.
8: Only golden shoes for us now. Only golden.
0: Do you hear them?
8: Please, here, Princess.
1: Oh, dancing shoes. But the heels are gone.
6: Yes.
1: Well, where are they?
6: Yes, where are they?
8: Oh, yes. Where? Here they are.
1: Then put them on.
2: But of course, the two silly brothers didn't know the first thing about shoemaking. And it was perfectly obvious.
1: You are shoemakers, aren't you?
6: True. Oh, but we are much more than that. You will see after I have inherited half of the kingdom.
8: Oh, and I will eat out of a golden plate, you'll see. And if I go out, I'll drive 6 white horses.
6: Oh, yes, and I will wear only the finest clothing.
1: I'm afraid you really won't find what you're looking for.
9: Yes.
4: What am I hearing? Shut that window!

0: the meaning of this?
1: The king's daughter. We want to make her laugh.
2: What? You riffraff. What do you want, you silly woman?
3: Oh!
2: You in a nightshirt? Peasants, all of you. What is this, some kind of a joke? You even have a donkey in the party, is that it?
3: We are all stuck.
4: To that silly golden goose.
2: I don't care what you're stuck to. You two, by the way. That's enough. I've heard enough. You will not be admitted. And you will clear out of here at once if you know what's good for you.
1: Now, Captain Hauptmann, you better move if you don't want to get stuck.
5: That's awful. The guards must stop him.

0: you have. It's funny.
1: Why do they run after the dumbbell like that?
2: I don't know. But did you see that goose?
1: Hmm.

0: Now, where is this princess who cannot laugh?
1: Well, that's me, but I'm laughing now, all right.
0: You are the princess? And you are laughing. Here, hold her.
2: Confound it.
1: Now you must keep your promise.
2: What promise do you mean?
1: Oh, now really, Father, you said that anyone who could make me laugh would have your permission to marry me. And Klaus here has made me laugh, and so you must let him marry me.
2: I don't remember that. My dear Count Weiser, then, perhaps you can help. Do you remember any such promise? You are mistaken.
3: My. Now there is such a promise, but I...
2: If you will just keep in mind it, Mr. Edgeworth.
3: My, very good. All right, now listen here to me. What we must have is someone worthy of the princess's favor. Before he is permitted to marry her, he must perform once more.
4: That's not fair, and you know it.
5: Oh,
6: we want to prove ourselves worthy.
7: If our brother the Dumbbell is going to try to do it.
2: Oh, dear. Now what's happening?
8: Your Majesty! Where's the king? Your Majesty! Royal Highness, the kingdom is being attacked. Prince Troublemaker is coming.
2: Prince Troublemaker? Oh!
9: But why is he coming?
8: And what does he want? He wants to hold up the castle and take the princess.
2: Take the princess and steal my treasure? My treasure? My gold? We've got to get the treasure chest up here. Yes. Go on, you've got to manage it.
9: But what about the door?
10: My. You know it's much too narrow for the treasure chest to go through. My. Here.
2: Ah. Wait. The country is in great danger. My gold. My princess. So here is one more task for you. Whoever is able to bring my treasure chest up here into the throne room, then... That person will be given permission to marry my daughter and will receive half the kingdom.
4: But the door is much too small.
6: Nobody could do it.
11: I'm sure of it. You see if I don't know better.
6: Wait, Your Majesty, we'll manage that.
2: Good.
6: Come, friends.
12: What's this?
1: But what if they really do it?
4: What'll you do, Klaus?
6: This won't be difficult.
2: Here.
6: Come here, you.
11: And hurry.
6: Hey.
11: Hey. Well, come on.
6: What's happening out here? What's that?
13: What are they doing?
1: And at that very moment, Klaus had an idea.
0: Hey, soldiers, come here. I want you to get me a long rope and get some wheels, like pulleys, from the well.
6: Right away, Your Highness.
3: My.
0: Oh, it's too short. I need more. Get me more.
3: My. I believe the dumbbell wants to use the rope to drag the chest. Oh, the dumb...
0: Get more rope and hurry.
2: Here! Be careful with that! Oh, my chest. Please, I just want you to look at this, Count Wiser Than.
11: The dumbbell!
4: did you ever?
3: My, he must have lost his mind. Oh.
0: The seesaw, please.
3: Wait a minute. Oh, please, Your Majesty. The royal seesaw. I think he wants to seesaw. He wants to seesaw.
0: That'll do. Hold it. Lisa and Gretel and all of you, you've all got to help now. Go ahead.
4: All right.
0: Careful.
8: Where's he taking her?
3: Are they balancing?
0: Just a little more now. Hold it. Good.
3: I wonder.
5: To many, what Klaus was doing seemed like a miracle. But it wasn't a miracle at all. It was just good, clear thinking.
0: All right, now step down.
12: Come on. Come on. Look out.
0: Here. Now line up by the gate. Now you go up there and take the two soldiers with you.
3: We mustn't permit this, Your Majesty. My.
0: That's good. Now everybody.
3: Now wait. Wait a minute.
13: Come upstairs at once, Cartwriter, then. Oh, dear.
2: Oh, dear daughter, my gold.
4: Now he'll have to let Klaus marry the princess.
14: And give him half the kingdom as well.
15: That's right.
1: Well, you've done it again.
3: By the use of magic. It doesn't count.
0: Magic? Since when is thinking magic?
1: Father.
16: My treasures, they are really safe.
8: Your Majesty! Your Majesty! Prince Troublemaker and his men are approaching the castle!
2: My child, my daughter, what will we do? What will we... If there is anyone present who can protect us, he will marry my daughter at once.
4: And half of all your riches!
2: Yes, half of all my riches. My royal...

0: word on it. My word.
1: I'm afraid that's not for me.
2: We've no weapons.
3: Come on, get inside the castle. Hurry up.
4: Yeah. Come on, get him out of there. That's the way. That's it. Come on.
5: Look out. Friends, catch this. You'll see. We'll handle this. Hey there! Did the wine do you any good?
6: Oh, just wait. I'll show you how much good it did me.
7: Hey! Look out! Ooh.
8: Hey, what are you doing there? Let me down. I'm warning you. When I get down from here, Let me down. What are you trying to do? Kill me. You'll be sorry. When I get down from here, you'll all be sorry. I'll take you out of here. I promise you that.
4: What do you think's going on here? Come on.
9: Now then, princess.
4: Oh, my.
10: Let's make a circle. Come here, Prince Troublemaker, and get stuck along with the rest of us.
3: That's enough. Now be quiet.
5: Prince Troublemaker.
10: Why don't you chase him away now that he's dropped his sword?
5: All right. Pick up your sword.
11: But Klaus could not fight a man who was unarmed. He gave the prince every chance. And then... it happened again.
0: Now then, Prince Troublemaker, I want you to listen to me. You had no business invading our country. And now I want you to go away. I want you to take your ruffians and brawlers and get out of here. Now go. And don't you ever come back.
7: My dear child, you have been saved.
10: And so has your treasure, Father. Now you must keep your promise and let us marry.
7: Yes, yes. Thank you, Klaus. Go and be happy together.
9: The dumbbell.
7: That's Klaus.
9: Our brother. Who else?
10: But what in the world is to become of all of us? Of Gretel, of my father, of me? Are we to be stuck forever to this golden goose? If we are, then you're in trouble.
0: Now be quiet.
12: You didn't answer her. We'll never get loose, will we? I know better.
4: Well, that's right.
0: You have brought us all much happiness. And we're grateful for it. So actually, they deserve a reward, don't they?
10: Yes, we do.
4: Oh, sure we do.
0: All right, now. What about it?
10: Can it be true? Gretel, I finally come unstuck.
12: If you're unstuck, why haven't I come?
0: Hey, music. That's what we want now.
10: And I want everybody to dance.

the entire kingdom rejoiced, and all of them owed their happiness to just one person, Klaus, the shoemaker whose unselfishness had gained him so much when he had so little, but stood ready to give everything.

Of course, we don't believe in ghosts. Standing here on the sidewalk in broad daylight, a goblin hasn't a ghost of a chance to spook me. But inside this house, it's a different story. This is a haunted house. So states the Children's Home Society, which invites citizens with brave souls and stout hearts to venture inside. For the sum of 50 cents, you can be happily scared out of your wits if you believe in ghosts, which, of course, as we said before, we don't. The 50 cents goes to aid the Children's Home Society, the only independent adoption agency in California. Last year, 4,000 people were terrified for the cause. Local merchants supplied the furnishings for the house. The ghosts liked the place and moved in. If you would like to see all this for yourself, the haunted house is located at 1229 Lincoln Avenue in San Jose and will be in the spook business through October 31st. There's an old tale that if you pass within 5 feet of a ghost, you disappear. But then, of course, we don't believe in ghosts.

0: Oh, good afternoon, Miss Wilson.
1: Oh, good afternoon.
0: Isn't Dad here?
1: Your father's in conference, Tommy.
0: Oh. May I come in?
1: Well, aren't you in?
0: Oh, yes. Are you alone?
1: Not now.
0: I'd like to...
1: What's on your mind today, Tommy?
0: Well, there's an important question I want to ask you, Miss Wilson. It's a question of vital importance, which you alone can answer.
1: Why, Tommy, what can it be?
0: Well, do you think... No. Would it be possible... Oh, may I call you Grace, Miss Wilson?
1: Why, certainly, if you like.
0: Oh, thank you, Grace.
1: Tommy, will you take this general order to Miss Ryan in the mimeographing department and ask her to make 20 copies, 15 of which are to be delivered to Mr. McCarthy in the shipping room, and the other 5 to Mr. Jones in the accounting office. All are to be posted in conspicuous places on the bulletin boards.
0: All right, I'll do it.

0: Miss Wilson.
1: Yes?
0: Take a letter.
1: Yes, sir.
0: And when I say letter, I mean letter. Wells and Hawks, comma. 809 State Street, comma. Chicago, comma. Illinois, period. Semicolon. Gentlemen. 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Yours without respect. Get that right out, let me see it, and type it in red ink.
1: Yes, sir.

0: Oh, Tommy, did you dispose of that paper?
1: Oh, yes, I disposed of it. You know, Grace, every minute I was gone seemed like an hour.
0: You must wear your wristwatch over your heart.
1: Oh, no, no. Here. 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

0: Oh, my letter, Miss Wilson. Yes. I tell you, when they read this, they'll know who they're dealing with. Wells and Hawks, 809 State Street, Chicago, Illinois. Gentlemen, your shipment received, but owing to breakage, is not satisfactory. Am returning invoice of goods received. Would suggest in the future that more care in packing would ensure less loss en route. Yours, very truly. Is this what I dictated?
1: Well, practically.
0: Well, perhaps you're right.
1: Oh, your son is here.
0: He's here?
1: Yes.
0: He's home. Well. Well, there he is. Well, Sonny, old man. Why, I'm glad to see you. I never saw you looking better. My necktie. And my shirt. I thought you were home. Sit down, son, sit down. I've got so much to talk over with you. Glad to see you. Why, it seems I'm just a week or so every now and then between your college courses. That's about the only chance I get. Well, son, what's on your mind?
2: Dad?
0: Yes?
2: I wanted to ask if...
0: No. I'll tell you right now, no. You cannot have that car tonight. For the past 3 nights, there hasn't been a drop of gasoline.
2: No, that isn't it, Dad. Do you think a fellow should get married young?
0: I have never heard anything like that in my life. Married young? Why, certainly not. My dear boy, every man, before he thinks of getting married, should wait. Wait until he cuts his wisdom tooth. Every man should wait and think it over very, very carefully.
2: But, Dad, you and Mother were only 21.
0: An entirely different affair. Your mother was a very wonderful woman. They don't make them like her anymore. My, it's been 6 years now, son, since she left us. It's been very, very lonesome. Don't you answer me back like that. What put this idea of marriage in your head?
2: Well, I've been thinking about...
0: Well, stop thinking about it. That's the whole trouble with marriage nowadays. Too much thought.
2: You just said...
0: Don't tell me what I said. I know what I said. I'm doing the talking. Besides, you've got to finish your college course first.
2: Oh, but, Dad, I've met the most wonderful woman. Why, in the 3 weeks I've known her, I've discovered a new world.
0: 3 weeks? That's what you're studying up there in that school?
2: Oh, I'm speaking seriously.
0: I see you are, son. I see you are. Well, who is she?
2: Miss Wilson.
0: Wilson. Very familiar name, Wilson. That's a good name, son. A good, strong name, full of character. You don't mean my secretary?
2: Yes, sir. She's a quintessence of beauty.
0: She's the what? Don't you talk like that about anybody. The of beauty. Oh, of beauty. Oh, Miss Wilson is. Yes, she's a very, very pretty girl.
2: She's magnanimous and fine.
0: She is and she's fine. She is. She is indeed.
2: She's pure as the driven snow.
0: Oh, certainly, boy, certainly.
2: And she's self-reliant, too.
0: She is self-reliant. Yes, sir, she is self-reliant.
2: Well, how long has she been with you?
0: Who, Miss Wilson? Let's see, 30 days, September, April, June, and November. 2 years.
2: Well, then surely you must have noticed these qualities in her.
0: You would have thought so, wouldn't you? I don't understand it. I think possibly when a man gets to be my age, son, he's less observant of women than whippersnappers at your age. But now that you speak of it, she's a lovely, lovely woman, Miss Wilson, lovely woman.
2: Well, then I have your consent to marry her?
0: Have you hers?
2: No, sir.
0: Well, and you don't need mine.
2: Oh, this is no time for repartee.
0: It certainly isn't. It's a very serious affair. You're altogether too young to be married, son. Besides, I want you to finish college, then I want you to take a trip. Take a long trip, as long as you like. Go to China. I don't care when you come home. Stay as long as you like and see everything before you come back and settle down in an office for the rest of your life. And besides, Miss Wilson is altogether too old for you. Don't answer me like that. She is so. Now, don't worry, son. Everything will be all right. Now, I'll give you a nice check in the morning for $5.

0: $5.
1: Why so sad, Tommy?
0: The shades of night have fallen over my soul. All is dark in here.
1: Will you let me speak to you like a friend?
0: Friend? Hollow word. I who love you.
1: Let's be sensible, Tommy. You're 19 and I am...
0: Wonderful.
1: That's a very pretty speech, but I'm much older than that. And besides, Tommy, you have your college course to finish.
0: Well, what's college compared to love and romance? I may be young, Grace, but I've seen life. I sing with a poet. One moment let my life blood stream. From boyhood's fount of flame. Give me one giddy, reeling dream of life, all love and fame.
1: Well, giddy dreams end in nightmares.
0: Oh, you're disconcertingly practical at times.
1: And if you really must know it, Tommy, my heart belongs to another.
0: Another?
1: Yes.
0: Oh, my cup is bitter. Who is he?
1: Well, I should prefer not to say.
0: Well, I hope he's worthy of you.
1: I hope I am worthy of him.
0: What's he look like? Have you got a picture of him?
1: Yes, I have a picture of him right here in my desk.
0: Does he love you in the exalted way that you deserve?
1: He's never spoken of his love.
0: Never spoken of his love? Oh, fate is unkind. Gee, I had hoped that the cruelties of life would pass you by.
1: Now we can be friends, can't we, Tommy?
0: Friends. Friends? Friends! Well, perhaps you're right, Grace. Friendship is a sweet bond. And I am pretty young, and I want to finish college, because after I finish college, maybe then we can be married. Oh. Oh, but Dad. Oh, Miss Wilson.
2: What's the matter with Miss Wilson? Is she ill?
0: No, sir.
2: Oh.
0: She's in love.
2: With you?
0: No, sir. With somebody else.
2: With whom?
0: I don't know.
2: Well, how do you know?
0: She told me.
2: What else did she tell you?
0: She said he had never spoken his love.
2: Never spoken of it?
0: Mm.
2: Never mentioned it? Not a word?
0: Mm-hmm.
2: Well, what's the matter with him? Must be a cripple. He's deaf and dumb and blind.
0: Well, there's his picture on her desk.
2: That one?
0: Mm-hmm.
2: She told me that that was her brother.
0: She did?
2: I thought she was far too interested in her brother.
0: Good looking, isn't he?
2: Yes, if you like that sort of a face. A receding chin, I knew it. See that chin? See how it goes back? That's a squint in the eye right there. That's a distinct squint, see? In both of them. Looks Russian to me.
0: That, about how old a man do you think he is?
2: Oh, he's a man about 25, 30, 35, 40, 45, 50. I don't know. I'm no judge of men's ages.
0: Well, Dad, oh, blonde, wavy hair.
2: See? Blonde, wavy hair.
0: Well, do you think that blondes are more attractive to women than brunettes?
2: I wonder. They are not. Don't you ever get an idea like that in your head. Your mother told me that if I hadn't been a brunette, she... Well, I don't know.
0: Dad, listen. Do you think that women like...
2: I don't think anything about women. I don't know anything about them. Nobody knows anything about them, and I know less than anybody else. Will you get out of here? You've ruined my day completely. Ask Miss Wilson to come right in here. Right in here. Mm. Miss Wilson, right in here.
3: Blue-eyed Russians. Blonde head. Long eyelashes, I suppose. I thought I told you to go... Sit down, Miss Wilson.

0: Miss Wilson? Take a letter. Brown and Jones, Akron, Ohio. Sirs, kindly send 3 of your metal filing cabinets, number 692, at the price quoted in your letter of November 13th. Miss Wilson, are you fond of home life?
1: Why, yes, sir.
0: That's nice. The check for these filing cabinets will be forwarded upon delivery. Miss Wilson, are you fond of children?
1: Surely.
0: That's nice. My son was telling me that you... this is to Skinnam and Skinnam, attorneys, Washington, D.C. I'm enclosing herewith, for collection, a bill against a firm in your city. Miss Wilson?
1: Yes?
0: Do you sew?
1: Oh, yes, I'm very fond of fancy work.
0: That's nice. The itemized statement and the memoranda are enclosed herewith. The cold water drunkenness cure, Volstead, Kansas. Kind sirs, please stop sending me letters in regard to your cold water liquor cure. The constant receipt of these letters with your name emblazoned, that's a Z in emblazoned, on the envelope, caused every one of my employees to believe that I am a confirmed drunkard. Miss Wilson, you don't think that I'm a boozer, do you?
1: Oh, on the contrary, I've always admired you.
0: That's nice.
1: Your temperance.
0: That's nice. This is a straight telegram. Freshwater College, Missouri. Kindly reserve room in dormitory for the return of my son, Thomas. Miss Wilson?
1: Yes?
0: You do think that he should return to college, don't you?
1: I certainly do. The quicker, the better.
0: That's nice. Miss Wilson, my son was telling me that you have an admirer.
1: Well, that's hardly accurate. I told him that I admired someone greatly.
0: Well, I'll be... I mean to say, I thought that he... what I wanted to say was that I don't see how anyone could fail, could help but admire...
1: Well, just recently, it has seemed that perhaps he does care for me. Just a little.
0: He does?
1: Yes.
0: He does. He does. That's nice. Miss Wilson, what I was leading up to was...
1: Yes.
0: Why, it's 5:00.
1: Is that all?
0: Well, practically. Good night, Miss Wilson.

nice girl. Oh, nice girl. Nice girl.

0: nice girl. Miss Wilson. Miss Wilson? Miss Wilson.
1: Yes?
0: Miss Wilson, what is it?
1: Yes.
0: Sit down, Miss Wilson, sit right down.
1: Yes?
0: Take a letter on the machine.
1: Oh.
0: Dear, sweet, kind young lady, I have been deaf and dumb and blind. Oh, I wish I could spout poetry as my son does, in order to prove my devotion, but I can't. In other words, to be short, to be brief, and to the point, will you marry me?

0: Yes, that's the letter. Isn't there any answer?
1: Well, who is it to?
0: Why, Miss Grace Wilson.
1: In another moment, I should have proposed myself.
0: Oh, Grace. Who is he? Who is he? Right there. Who is he?
1: Well, that's my brother. I've often spoken of him.
0: Of course you have. I told him it was your brother. I told him all the time. But he told me that you told him that you had a picture of the man you loved on your desk.
1: Oh, I said in my desk.
0: I told him it was in the desk. I told him. Son, come in, come in. Miss Wilson has an announcement to make.
2: Oh, what is it?
1: I'm going to be married.
2: You are?
1: I am.
2: To me?
1: Oh, no.
2: To whom?
0: Ask Dad. He knows.

modern aviation has made great progress in recent years. Huge airliners carry into the sky each day an ever larger tonnage of cargoes and passengers. Jet propulsion has made possible extremely high speed. Yet in one aspect, these aircraft have become more limited than before, since they need exceptionally long runways to take off and land. The need for an aircraft independent of huge airfields is being met today by the helicopter, which can land in any area big enough for its whirling rotor. Helicopters are being used today for a wide variety of jobs, which can't be handled by other aircraft. In larger cities, they are delivering thousands of pounds of mail every day from outlying airports directly to the post office. These craft can carry some 400 pounds of mail on each trip, and in some cities, trips are made throughout the day at 20-minute intervals. Flying over city traffic, the helicopter can land directly on the roof of the post office itself in a fraction of the time needed by mail trucks, thus greatly speeding the delivery of mail. Helicopters have found important uses in the country too, where they are used for dusting crops, which would be damaged by ground equipment. The helicopter's great maneuverability makes it possible to spread dust over every corner of the field, no matter how irregular it may be. The sharp downdraft of the whirling rotor causes dust to swirl among the plants, thus giving them a more thorough coating. The helicopter's slow speed makes it useful for any kind of air search, and especially for inspections of such things as power lines and pipelines. If anything unusual is spotted from the air, the helicopter can hover to give the inspector a better look. Equipped with pontoons, the helicopter can land on water and can penetrate swamps which were previously inaccessible. In war, the helicopter has proved itself for many purposes. In addition to its use for observation, for direction of artillery fire, and for transportation of men and equipment, the helicopter has saved many a life by its ability to land directly on the battlefield in order to speed wounded men to base hospital facilities. But all these values will eventually be secondary to the helicopter's use as a passenger vehicle. Combining its ability to fly with the automobile's ability to go directly to and from its destination, this versatile craft is almost unlimited in the variety of uses to which it can be put. To understand the helicopter, let's first see what makes an ordinary airplane fly. It isn't the propeller which lifts the airplane off the ground. For example, jet airplanes can fly without propellers. But all ordinary aircraft must have forward speed to fly, and this forward speed is provided by the propeller. The reason speed is necessary lies in the shape of the airplane's wing. A careful examination will show that the wing has been designed so that its upper surface is more curved than its lower surface. Therefore, the distance from the front to the back of the wing measured along the lower surface is less than the distance from the front to the back measured along the upper surface. When the airplane is in motion, air rushes past the wing. The air passing the upper surface moves a longer distance in the same time as the air passing the lower surface, and therefore moves past the upper surface faster. This difference in air speed increases as the airplane itself moves faster and creates a partial vacuum along the upper wing surface. The normal air pressure under the wing lifts it into this partial vacuum, which enables the airplane to fly. At first glance, a helicopter seems to be able to fly without wings. Actually, however, the rotor blades of a helicopter are shaped much like the wings of an airplane. The upper surface of the rotor blade is more curved than the lower surface.
When the rotor turns, air moves past it in much the same way that it moves past the wing of an ordinary plane. Thus, there is no need for the helicopter itself to be moving. When the blades move fast enough, they provide the lift necessary to raise the helicopter off the ground and permit it to hover. Thus, helicopters are called rotary wing aircraft, while conventional airplanes are called fixed wing. The helicopter's development stemmed from an earlier craft, the autogyro, shown in these historical films. It required a propeller for power, since the rotor was freewheeling and couldn't hover. Many devices first developed for autogyros are being used in today's helicopter. The helicopter is a free-swinging body hanging from the whirling rotors. The turning rotor sets up an action which tends to turn the body of the helicopter in the opposite direction. This action is called torque and is counteracted by a tail propeller called the anti-torque rotor. The tail rotor is used to turn the craft in any direction independently of the direction of travel. To understand how forward movement is accomplished, let's see what happens with a toy rotor like this. If you hold the rotor flat, it will fly straight up. But if you tilt it in any direction, it will fly in that direction. A helicopter rotor works the same way. Tilting it in any direction with relation to its shaft causes the helicopter to fly in that direction, whether it's forward, backward, or sideways. The direction of flight is determined by the tilt of the rotor and not by the direction the nose of the helicopter is headed. Now let's take a ride in a helicopter. While the controls are comparatively simple, a helicopter pilot must be as thoroughly trained as the pilot of any other type of aircraft. A self-starter starts the engine, and after a careful warm-up, we're ready to take to the air. The amount of lift which the rotor provides. Once in the air, the pilot uses foot pedals, which control the tail rotor, to turn the machine in the direction he desires. The stick in front of the pilot controls the angle between the spinning rotor and its shaft. When the stick is moved in the direction the pilot wants to travel, the helicopter is on its way. Flying a helicopter is quite a different experience from flying a fixed-wing craft. Although this craft can cruise at about 85 miles an hour, there's no need to maintain airspeed. So there's time to look around. Should the engine fail, the rotor would act much like a parachute to permit an emergency landing. But of course, most landings are with power. There are a number of different kinds of helicopters being flown today. Some are designed with two rotors, which turn in opposite directions. Each rotor counteracts the torque action of the other, and thus eliminates the need for an anti-torque tail rotor. Twin rotor helicopters have been built large enough to carry 16 persons, with a gross weight of more than 14,000 pounds. The jet helicopter, powered by tiny jet engines on the tips of the rotor blades, works much like a fireworks pinwheel. The jet engines are the only source of power. Jet helicopters are simpler in construction, lighter, and easier to operate than conventional helicopters, although fuel consumption is very high. The continued development of this and other types of helicopters, with their unprecedented freedom of movement and the wide range of uses to which they can be put, holds great promise for the future of transportation. Who could have predicted the vast changes which the development of the automobile and the truck have brought about in our society? The potentialities of the helicopter are just as great. Its versatility as a transportation vehicle may eventually play an important role in reshaping the pattern of our daily living.

0: supposed to be taking care of the safety of others, Harry. You don't seem to be doing such a great job when it comes to yourself. I'll have to keep a closer eye on you. What are you doing here anyway? I didn't know you went in for old junk.
1: Old junk? Listen, everything you see on this table represents an accident. What's more, it's all 600-volt equipment, the kind used in commercial and industrial buildings.
0: Well, I couldn't have picked a better time then. Harry, do you remember when you first joined our staff?
1: Do I? I really let myself in for something that day.

0: All right, Harry. Nothing's going to hurt you. Not anymore. We've got an important job for you, if you're interested.
1: I thought my working days were over.
0: Not yet. We need a troubleshooter. Someone who can guard people who become involved with electricity. We think you're the man for the job. Safety is a never-ending task, Harry. We really need someone with your experience and qualifications.
1: Need me? That's a laugh. I could have used them. You got yourself a man.
0: You can start right away.
2: You've done such a great job, we thought we'd expand your activities to take care of the people who work around higher voltages. Well, take these accidents. I'll bet that in most of them, there wasn't anything basically wrong with the equipment. After all, it's designed to be safe, or it wouldn't have the CSA seal of approval.
3: But equipment, like this switch box, it can become defective, and it's mechanical as well as electrical. If it's poorly maintained, it becomes worn and dangerous just that much faster. Under adverse conditions, 600 volts will arc and burn, just as this one shows. Misuse, sheer misuse. Looks like it was hit with an arc welder. Nearly new, too. Do you know what ionization is?
2: Ionization? Oh, dear. And we covered it in training school, too.
3: Well, normally air is a pretty good insulator. But when a high voltage arc occurs, air ionizes. It changes its composition so that it actually conducts current. When that happens, the arc continues to burn and grow until...
2: There's an explosion or a fire.
3: Right. At least temperatures get so high that components will melt and run all over the place to cause further arcing. Or it sprays out like the blast from a shotgun.
2: I thought it would knock a person flying.
3: No, not necessarily. That's why it's got to be treated with respect.
2: Harry, you're really a professional. That's why you were picked for the job.
3: Say, do you know what a delta circuit is?
2: Uh-uh.
3: It's a three-phase circuit.
1: And if you remember... Many flashes and fires are caused by a ground fault in a three-phase circuit.
4: The current for an ungrounded delta, or three-phase circuit, is supplied from a three-phase transformer. A voltmeter connected between any phase and ground will read about 347 volts if the circuit is functioning normally. In a circuit that is functioning normally, the voltage phase to phase, in this case, is 600 volts. But the voltage from phase to ground, due to the capacitive effect of the conductor, is about 347 volts. Should a ground fault develop in any phase, the voltage to ground on that phase will drop to zero, and the voltage on the other two phases will rise to 600 volts. Delta or three-wire 600-volt systems are usually used to operate motors and have different characteristics from star or four-wire systems used for 600-volt lighting, where a grounded neutral is necessary. Often, several installations, even in separate buildings, are fed from a single three-phase transformer over the same delta circuit. This can sometimes present a problem should a ground fault develop in one building. As illustrated in the previous diagram, the building where the fault occurs has a voltage drop to zero on the faulty phase, while the remaining buildings experience a rise to 600 volts to ground on the phases not affected by the fault in building D. A similar situation can develop in a single building where the service from a three-phase transformer is used to supply a number of different departments. A ground fault in one piece of equipment will again produce zero potential to ground in the affected phase and cause a rise to 600 volts on the other two phases throughout the entire building. The resulting strain imposed upon insulation and other equipment might, under certain conditions, lead to failure and create a second ground fault. This now means that we have a short circuit through the ground, which would undoubtedly cause a shutdown of the plant. High amperage in the system could now cause extensive damage to equipment and possible injury to operators.
1: Well, that's the story of 600 volts.
2: There's your call to action.

0: Hey, wait a minute. And just what do you think you're doing with that pigtail?
1: My job. Any objections?
0: I've got plenty of objections, if that's any indication of the way you do your job. Boy, you sure are asking for it. That's a 600-volt three-phase circuit, man. You stick this 110-volt thing in there, and that bulb will explode faster than you can blink. Use a voltmeter or a ground fault detector for checking the circuit. They just for decoration, or were you actually going to wear them? Ah, so you don't break all the rules. Good. Rated for 750 volts and tested in a lab last month. Now get yourself a proper voltmeter and we'll check the circuit.
1: Well, looks like it's nothing worse than a blown fuse. We'll take care of that in a jiffy. One of these days, maybe they'll put in circuit breakers. And I'll be able to tell right away if the circuit's open.
0: Now what do you think you're doing? Where's your fuse pullers?
1: In the box.
0: Well, that's a right handy place for them. You sure do ask for it. From the look of these battle scars, I'd say you've been living on borrowed time for quite a while. Say, how about slipping on those safety glasses? Now, you look like you're in pretty good shape. Say, don't forget.
1: Stand aside. Turn your face away when you throw the switch on, just in case there's a flash when the circuit picks up the motor's starting mode.

0: Haven't you forgotten something? I said, haven't you forgotten something?
1: No.
0: Aren't you supposed to check for ground faults before you go ahead with the job?
1: Oh, yeah. Yeah, I guess I forgot.
2: Everything looks pretty normal.
0: Yeah, without testing. I'll show you something else that isn't normal right off the bat. This blanket looks like it was left out in the sun, folded up, instead of rolled in a protective container. Ozone has caused it to deteriorate.
2: Oh, come on. Those little cracks shouldn't make all that much difference.
0: You're darn right they make all that much difference. High voltage electricity can penetrate even a pinhole, so every crack in this blanket means that much less protection. Get yourself another blanket, one that's in good shape and been tested recently, and a voltmeter.

0: Well, I guess I'm ready to make my tests.
1: Hey, wait a minute. What the heck is it now? Let me see that voltmeter. Yeah, that's okay. You'd be surprised how many people take chances by using the wrong tools and equipment. What about your eye protection?

0: Hold it. Hold it there.
1: What's the matter?
0: That switch he opened back there is for a 600-volt lighting circuit.
2: 600? I thought everything in here was 110.
0: Now, that's the kind of thinking that can get you into trouble. You should always take the right precautions. Make sure you know the voltage as well as the circuit. See? 600 volts. That's not the kind of system to second guess.
2: Yeah, you're right. I should have checked it myself.
0: Someone thought enough of you to identify and label all the circuits.
2: The company's only been here a few months. I really don't even know my way around yet.
0: Man, it only takes a fraction of a second for someone to get hurt. Now, all the boxes are clearly marked, and it only takes a second to check. Hey, look at this.
2: Never mind about that. Get me some rubber gloves.
0: I'll never get used to traveling this way.
3: Welcome back, Harry. You've had a busy day.
0: You look like you've had the day off.
3: Not at all. I had to keep an eye on you.
0: Oh, how'd I do?
3: Pretty good, Harry. You know, this equipment was all designed to be safe as long as it was treated in the correct manner.
0: Right. If it's CSA approved, it's safe when you follow the correct procedures.
3: Well, 600-volt circuits aren't to be fooled with. 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
0: 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Makeshift and shortcuts are a good way to...
3: Join our little group, Harry.
0: And don't be in a hurry. We won't have a vacancy for a long, long time.
3: And don't forget...
0: Tell the people you work with not to fool around with 600-volt equipment. Let the professionals who know how to handle it take care of the problem.
3: Well, Harry, you've done such a good job, I'm going to let you buy me a heavenly cup of coffee.

0: door open. That's all there is to it. Let him escape.
1: In my view, it's all very irregular. It might entail the most embarrassing repercussions.
2: Exactement.
1: Certainly.
2: It's a responsibility of the first magnitude.
1: I'm sorry, Mr. Wilson, but you must...
0: Blast all this discussion. What good are words? I'm sick of words. Hang the repercussions and the responsibility. If I fail, I'm responsible. Leave the cell door open. Let him escape. Let him. It's our only chance.
2: Membership.
0: Well, you can threaten me with the bottom pits of hell. And still, I insist, this obscenity must be destroyed. Do you hear me? Destroyed!

0: Todos los pasajeros desembarquen. 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
1: I'm traveling for my health. I'm traveling for my health.
0: Tengan listos sus pasaportes. Get your passports ready.
1: I'm traveling for my health.
2: I don't understand.
3: You business in this country, señora.
2: I'm joining my husband.
3: Next,
4: John
3: please.
4: John West was an engineer. Maybe
5: I have some.
3: Hey. Stefan Polanski.
4: You take care of him, too.
6: Sí, señor.
4: Your business in this country, señor.
1: I'm traveling for my health.
4: How?
1: I am traveling for my health.
4: Oh. You are a native of what country?
1: Poland.
4: Oh, Poland. Trata permanece.
3: Next, please.
4: ¿Para qué viene usted a este país, señor?

0: Hotel Nacional, 7702.
1: Hello? Yes. You haven't lost him. You sure you know where he's going?
2: My wife is following him. He's going to the photographer's. Probably to get a new passport and new instructions.
3: Hold it.
4: I wish to know the whereabouts of Franz Kindler. Franz Kindler. There is no Franz Kindler. Franz Kindler is dead and cremated. It's a command! I have a message for Franz Kindler. From the All Highest. It is forbidden. I command you in the name of that authority.
3: You know the name he is using?

0: Excuse me.
1: The hotel gave me a room that was so small.
2: Every
1: time I closed the door, the knob got in bed with me. And you know how cold those brass doorknobs are on a winter night. I had so many blankets.
2: Good afternoon.
1: In that bed, I
2: good
1: had
2: afternoon.
1: Some rock to find a place to get.
2: Have a nice trip.
1: You know, it got so cold.
2: Yes, thank you.
1: 4 o'clock in the morning, I got up and lit a
2: quite
1: fire.
2: Quite a story you have here, Mr.
1: Potter.
2: That's me. We sell about everything
1: rats.
2: Here.
1: The two of them started fighting. I said, hey, there's two rats fighting in this room. He said, what do you want for a buck and a quarter, a bullfight? About 7 o'clock in the morning, the house detective knocked on the door. He said, is there a maid in your room? I said, no. So he pushed one in. She was a cute little chambermaid. She said to me, did you ever hear the little maid? I said, no. So she said, I just came in. Of course, there was another fellow in the room with me. He was a policeman.
3: This suitcase, I could leave it here.
2: The bag, oh, I don't assume no responsibility. Just put it up on the shelf. It'll be there when you want it.
4: I'll buy this magazine.
2: That'll be in time, mister.
4: What's the best hotel in town?
2: Best place to stay down at Mrs. Peabody's. It's just down the road here, Pease. This way, mister.
4: Yes, thank you.

0: I may come in?
1: Yes, of course.
0: Does Mr. Charles Rankin live here?
1: Yes, he does, but he isn't here right now.
0: You expect him?
1: Yes, in a few minutes.
0: How soon?
1: Well, a few minutes.
0: A few minutes. I may wait here.
1: Well, yes, if you like. Would you like to sit down?
0: Thank you.
1: You a friend of Mr. Rankin's?
0: Yes, a friend.
1: I'm Mary Longstreet. How do you do?
0: How do you do?
1: Mr. Rankin ought to be here now. Sometimes he stays after his last class, but he'll be coming straight here today, I'm sure. Because this is our wedding day.
0: You're getting married?
1: Yes, at 6 o'clock. I know it's most unconventional.

0: follow the path. I'll meet you there.
1: Hello, Professor Rankin.
2: Hello, man. What are you up to?
1: Paper chase.
2: Oh, paper chase?
1: I go ahead and lay the trail.
3: You ought to have Jerry's job, Mr. Rankin. Take a little off that waistline.
1: No, you ought to go with us, Mr. Rankin.
2: Where to?
3: The woods.
1: Blondie. Oh, buzzard.
2: The woods? Well, I'd like to. I'm afraid I have a couple of things to attend to.
3: Well, join us later. We'll be out till dark.
2: All right.
1: Oh, we'll catch up with you.

0: Meineke.
1: Yes, Meineke.
0: I thought
1: I had been hanged. The others, but not I. A dead man could not stand face to face with you, Franz.
2: Hey, no, wait for me.
3: You're not much changed. But you're back in your old uniform. Look very much the same.
1: Franz, I am a different man than before.
3: I too am different, Conrad. You know how I gathered and destroyed every single item in Germany and Poland that might have served as a clue to my identity. Well, guess what I'll be doing at 6 o'clock tonight? Standing before a minister of the gospel with a woman's hand in mine, the daughter of a justice of the United States Supreme Court, a famous liberal. The girl's even good to look at. Yes, the camouflage is perfect. Who'd think to look for the notorious Franz Kindler in the sacred precincts of the Harper School, surrounded by the sons of America's first families? And I'll stay hidden till the day when we strike again.
1: Franz, there will be another war?
3: Of course.
1: War is an abomination, said the Lord. It is to tell you this that I am here. He set me free that I
4: set
1: might
4: you
1: come
4: free.
1: Here and tell.
4: Who set
1: tell
4: you free?
1: To you. The All Highest.
4: You don't mean?
1: I mean God. Franz, I'm a new man since I found you.
3: You, Conrad, religious.
1: Franz, all doors were open to me. All doors.
5: It was one of God's miracles.

0: They freed you, so you'd lead them to me. Have you been followed? Were you followed here?
1: Yes.
0: Who followed you?
1: The evil one. He looked like any other man. He was dressed like any other man. He even smoked a pipe. But I recognized him through his disguise. And I killed him. Striking from on high down. That's will be done.
0: You killed him, the man with the pipe? The man who followed you? No one else followed you?
1: You must be brought to salvation, Franz. Confess your sins as I have. Proclaim your guilt. Only thus you can attain salvation.
0: You really think so, Conrad?
1: It will take strength. Such strength as can come only from God. Kneel by me, friends, and together we will pray to him to give you strength. I have sinned against heaven and before thee. I am not worthy to be called thy son. Say these words after me. I despair of my sins.
0: I despair of my sins.
1: O God of all goodness, how could I ever have offended thee?
0: Of all goodness,

Dearly beloved, we are gathered together here in the sight of God and in the face of this company to join together this man and this woman in holy matrimony.

0: forsaking all others, keep thee only unto her so long as ye both shall live?
1: I will.
0: Mary, wilt thou have this man for thy wedded husband, to live together after God's ordinance in the holy estate of matrimony? Wilt thou love him, comfort him, honor and keep him, in sickness and in health, and forsaking all others, keep thee only unto him so long as ye both shall live?
2: I will.
3: Good afternoon.
4: Afternoon. Wedding?
3: Yep. Judge Longstreet's daughter. He's Supreme Court Justice, you know.
4: Bottle of aspirin, please.
3: Right back there, third shelf down at the top. You'll see the big ones on the left, economy size. You have to get it yourself, mister. Right back there. All your needs are on our shelves. Just look around and help yourselves. Right in there, right this one. That's it. Living down to Mrs. Peabody's?
4: Just a few days only. Some coffee, too, please. Or should I get it myself?
5: Cafeteria style around here, mister.
3: That's right. Self-service.
6: The usual thing.
3: Yes, that's $3 even, Mr. Todd.
4: No limit on the cream.
3: But all the people around here take it black.
5: The one on the right, mister.
4: Oh, thank you. Who is Miss Longstreet marrying?
5: One of the teachers down at school.
2: A stranger in town.
3: I issued the license.
4: Oh.
3: Yep. I'm town clerk. Well. Checkers.
4: All right. Town clerk, huh?
3: Yep.
4: Well, that must be quite a responsibility.
3: Oh, town clerk runs the town, you might say. Yep. We usually make it for 15, 20. We often play as high as 25 cents the game.
4: Well, that's kind of stiff for me, but I'll take a flyer. Make a million, lose a million.
3: That's the way it goes. My move?
4: Hmm? All right. Well, you must know just about everybody in town here.
3: Not just about. Know everybody. You're on business?
4: Uh-huh.
3: Uh-huh. School business?
4: Oh.
3: No, no. Selling something?
4: Oh.
3: No, no. Buyer? Oh, antique dealer. They all come to Harker. Judge Longstreet's got the best collection in these parts. Won't do you no good, though.
4: No, I don't suppose he'd sell. Happen to know there are any other out-of-town buyers here?
3: Come to think of it, there's a fella come in this morning.
4: Yeah?
3: Came on the same bus with you.
4: Yeah.
3: Left a suitcase here, never did come back for it. He might have been one of them. No, he was more of the missionary type. Wasn't in here but a minute, just looked in the phone book. Tiny little fella he was. Thinnish. Unfortunate looking. Hurt your head, mister?
4: No, nothing serious.
3: Oh, that's too bad. Game you got to keep your mind on. Ha! 25 cents, please.
7: I won't pretend I'm not disappointed.
2: Hello, Father. Has anybody seen my brand new husband?
8: Don't tell me he's deserted you already.
2: Yes, looks as if, the brute. Listen, Red, have you seen Charles?
7: No, you go find him for me. Go on, go find Charles. Hurry up.

0: I've looked everywhere for him, Mary, and I can't find him.
1: Well, I wonder where he could be. I'm getting worried.
2: Are you, darling? What about?
1: Charles, you've changed.
0: Don't you think you'd better? After all, aren't we supposed to be going on a honeymoon or something?
1: Give me 5 minutes.

0: Was that you working up there on the clock?
1: No, I was just cleaning around it.
0: Oh, it's a beautiful thing, from what I can see out front. Beautiful.
2: Yes.
3: My name's Wilson.
2: Oh, I'm Longstreet, Noah Longstreet.
3: Oh, I'm glad to know you.
2: Mr. Wilson?
3: I couldn't judge any too well out front, but I'd say it was late 16th century, probably by Hobrecht of Strasbourg. The clock.
2: Well, I wouldn't know. My brother-in-law is going to work on it.
3: Is he up there now?
2: No. He's on his honeymoon. He plans to work on it when he gets back.
3: Oh. Is he an expert?
2: Well, yes, but it's really more of a hobby with him.
3: Really? Well, it is with me, too.
2: Oh.
3: Honeymoon?
2: Yes. He and my sister. He has to be back on Friday because of the examinations.
3: Oh.
2: He's one of the teachers at the school. His name is Rankin.
3: Oh?
4: It's nice to be able to show it to someone who knows what Revere Silver's all about.
3: Mm.
4: But personally, my specialty is pewter.
3: Oh, yes, pewter.

0: The Revere workmanship, although sometimes heavy in design, almost invariably shows the sign of a master craftsman. It's beautiful.
1: Noah.
2: Hello, Mary.
1: Hello, honey.
2: Mary, dear. Mr. Wilson, my daughter, Mary.
1: Oh, how do you do, Mr. Wilson?
2: My son-in-law, Charles Rankin.
0: How do you do?
3: How do you do?
0: I hope you don't mind my intruding on your homecoming.
2: Good evening, Mary.
1: Jeff, how are you?
2: Fine. You're looking good.
4: Welcome home, Miss Mary, dear.
1: Hi, Sarah.
5: Oh, Sarah, you sweet thing.
4: If you don't sit down, it'll get cold.
1: Come on, Jan.
4: Charles? I'm so glad.
2: Jan? Well, sister, how are the mountains?
1: They were perfect. Marvelous, Ellen. Mr. Wilson, will you come sit over here on my right? Jeff, your usual place, and darling, you're right there. You ought to see Charles on skis. He's absolutely wonderful.
2: No.
1: Yes, darling, you are, and I'm pretty good too, aren't I?
6: Very.
1: Well, for a beginner.
6: Do you remember to keep your knees together and your apparatus in?
1: Yes, Freshie, I did.
0: Mr. Wilson here is compiling a catalog of Paul Revere silver.
1: How nice.
6: Mr. Wilson is also an authority on clocks.
1: Oh, really? That's Charles' hobby, too.
0: Yes, though your brother tells me. I understand you're going to fix the one in the church tower.
6: Well, I may try.
0: Well, that's quite an undertaking.
1: I'll show the kind of a wife I am. I hope he fails. I like Harper just the way it is, even to the clock that doesn't run.
6: Have you been at Harper long, Mr. Wilson?
0: Since Friday, a week ago.
6: Well, you lost today. I passed you up on Friday. By the way, how's the head?
0: Oh, very much improved, thanks to you, Doctor.
6: You were hurt on Thursday, remember? The day of the wedding.
0: Yes, that's right. Wednesday, I left Bangor.
6: You were hurt, Mr. Wilson?
0: Oh, nothing serious.
6: Well, serious enough to raise a bump on his head the size of a billiard ball.
0: The usual door. Good thing you're back, sister. That dog of yours has been inconsolable.
1: Well, all right, Red. Wait a minute. Here you are. This is for missing me. How's that? Yeah, it's a good boy. How was your meeting, Adam?
0: Oh, irritating. Foreign Policy Association.
6: I read that fellow's report.
0: Standish, yes.
6: I think he's full of prunes.
0: Well, that's the way we used to talk in the 1930s, Noah.
6: Standish?
0: The London Times man of Berlin. Yes, of course, he was quoting rumors mostly. Men drilling by night, underground meeting places, pagan rituals.
6: Do you believe him, Paul?
0: Well, anything's possible.
6: I'm sorry, sir, but I think it's ridiculous. Huh? Well, there may be some fanatics, but no German in his right mind can still have a taste for war.
0: Do you know Germany, Mr. Rankin?
6: I'm sorry, I have a way of making enemies when I'm on that subject. I get pretty unpopular.
0: Well, we shall consider it the objective opinion of an objective historian.
6: Historian? A psychiatrist could explain it better. The German sees himself as the innocent victim of world envy and hatred conspired against, set upon by inferior peoples, inferior nations. He cannot admit to error, much less to wrongdoing. Not the German. We chose to ignore Ethiopia and Spain, but we learned from our casualty list the price of looking the other way. Men of truth everywhere have come to know for whom the bell tolled, but not the German. He still follows his warrior guards, marching to Wagnerian strains, his eyes still fixed upon the fiery sword of Siegfried. And in those subterranean meeting places that you don't believe in, the German's dream world comes alive, and he takes his place in shining armor beneath the banners of the Teutonic Knights. Mankind is waiting for the Messiah, but for the German, the Messiah is not the Prince of Peace. And he's another Barbarossa, another Hitler.
0: Well, then you have no faith in the reforms that are being effected in Germany.
6: Well, I don't know, Mr. Wilson. I can't believe that people can be reformed except from within. The basic principles of equality and freedom never have, never will take root in Germany. The will to freedom has been voiced in every other tongue. All men are created equal, liberté, égalité, fraternité, but in German...
7: There's Marx. Proletarians unite, you have nothing to lose but your chains.
6: But Marx wasn't a German, Marx was a Jew.
0: But my dear Charles, if we concede your argument, there is no solution.
6: Well, sir, once again, I differ.
0: Well, what is it then?
6: Annihilation.

0: of the last babe in arms.
1: Oh, Charles, I can't imagine you're advocating a Carthaginian peace.
0: Well, as an historian, I must remind you that the world hasn't had much trouble from Carthage in the past 2,000 years.
2: Well, there speaks our pedagogue.
1: Speaking of teachers, Mr. Wilson.
2: Yes, yes.
1: The faculty is coming for tea next Tuesday. If you have nothing better to do, would you like to join us?
2: I'd like to, but my work here is finished. I'm leaving Harper tomorrow.
1: Extraordinary, isn't it? Clocks being Mr. Wilson's hobby, too.
0: Yes, isn't it?
1: Well, Red, how do you like your new house?
3: He loves it. Come here, Red. I think I'll take you for a walk. Come this way.
1: Oh, darling, you don't have to take him out. Just let him out. He won't run off.
3: All right. I need the walk. I'm restless. Come on, boy.
4: That's good. How are you coming along?
2: I'll be in Washington tomorrow afternoon. You were right about Rankin. He's above suspicion.

Well, who but a Nazi would deny that Karl Marx was a German because he was a Jew? I think I'll stick around for a while.

0: is it, dear?
1: Oh, I'm sorry. I was dreaming about that little man.
0: What little man?
1: Oh, you know, dear, I told you about him. He came here the day we were married. Light me a cigarette, will you? No, I've never had a dream like that before. It frightened me. Thanks. You know, the little man was walking all by himself across a deserted city square. Wherever he moved, he threw a shadow. But when he moved away, Charles, the shadow stayed there behind him and spread out just like a carpet. Wish you could think who he might have been.
0: You're overtired.
1: Yes, perhaps. Here, dear, put this out, will you?

0: sounded like Red Charles. The world's the matter with him.
1: I put him in the cellar.
0: Oh, darling, no wonder he's howling. He's never been locked up in his entire life.
1: Red is to live with us. He must be trained. At night, he will sleep in the cellar. In the daytime, he'll be kept on a leash.
0: Charles, I don't believe in dogs being treated like prisoners. Red's my dog.
1: Please, Mary. I know what's best.

0: you'd gone to live with your mistress.
1: Well, Mary brought him home. Said he howls all night.
2: Oh. Fishing any good in these parts?
1: Pretty fair. You'd like to come along?
2: I'm afraid I've got the wrong clothes on, but the fish probably won't mind.
0: Thank you.
1: Not lucky today, that's all. Would you like a candy bar?
2: Well, I don't mind if I do. Thank you. All your folks like fishing?
1: Oh, my dad's great. He always brings in something.
2: Well, what about Charles?
1: Charles? Oh! I have to call him Mr. Rankin at school. I get a little mixed up sometimes. He spends most of his time on the clock, you know.
2: Why don't you like him, Noah?
1: What do you mean?
2: Well, you don't like your brother-in-law. It's none of my business, but I wish you'd tell me why.
1: Well, I like him well enough. I don't know any reason why I shouldn't.
2: Don't tell me I'm butting in, because I know I am, but I can't help myself. It's my business. I hate bringing you into this, Noah, but you're the only one I can turn to. I need your help very badly.
1: Well, what is it?
2: Your sister may be in great trouble. I know that you're man enough for what I'm going to ask you to do for her. The truth is, I'm not really an antique dealer. I'm a sort of a detective.
1: Well, what do you want me to do, Mr. Wilson?
2: It would help me a lot if I knew every move Charles Rankin made on the day of his wedding, right up to the ceremony.
1: Well, I should be able to, unless Charles realizes what I'm doing.
2: I'll keep him busy.
1: Gee, Mr. Wilson, you must be wrong. Mary wouldn't fall in love with that kind of a man.
2: I hope I am wrong, Noah, but that's the way it is. People can't help who they fall in love with.

0: Carter.
1: See you, Mr. Wilson. $0.85. Here you and Professor Ankin aim to fix the clock.
2: That's right.

0: Figured to tell time rightly?
1: Mm-hmm.
0: And will the angel circle around the belfry? Is that a man or woman angel, Mr. Wilson?
1: I don't know.
0: Well, reckon it don't make much of a difference amongst angels.
1: Well.
0: Give up?
1: Oh, no, no, we'll play it out. That's my Prolix, 25 cents.
0: Yeah.
1: So, by the way, that,

0: Mr. Rankin pick up his supper this evening?
1: No. He generally gets through up there about now.
0: Oh. Yes, I know.
1: Gets dark early these days.
0: Yeah.

0: Our little man never did pick up his suitcase, did he?
1: Nope.
0: Strange.
1: Ain't it, though, huh? I've been tempted once or twice to look and see what's inside it. It ain't even locked.
0: Well, it seems to me that under the circumstances that you have a perfect right.
1: You do? I wouldn't want to do it without a witness.
0: Well, that's me.
1: It is?
0: Well, that's all I wanted to know.
2: I'm trying to look in that thing to see if it's in there.
0: Wonder what's in it.
3: Soil linen.
1: Uh-huh.
3: Sweater.
1: Uh-huh.
3: Soap and a razor wrapped in a towel with S.S. Cristobal written across it.
1: Uh-huh.
3: Pair of old shoes.
1: Yeah. Yeah.
3: Nothing but religious pamphlets.
1: Yep, that's all.
4: Good evening, Mr. Potter.
3: Oh.
4: Oh, hello, Mr. Wilson.
5: Potter? Mr. Wilson, hi.
0: You, Mr. Rankin. Mr. Potter and I have been poking our noses into somebody else's business. That suitcase. Some chap left it here, and he never did call back.
1: That's been more than 2 weeks ago.
4: Did he say what he was doing in Harper?
6: No. Looked in the phone book. Didn't telephone. Kind of funny looking he was. A scrawny little fella with big, starry blue eyes. Had a queer walk. Like any second, he might break into a run.
4: Did he have a foreign accent?
6: Why, yes, he did. But not so much of an accent as a foreign way of talking.
0: Do you happen to know who he could be, Mrs. Rankin?
4: Why, no. I was just trying to complete your mystery for you. Don't all foreign strangers have to have foreign accents?
7: Mary, have you seen Red?
4: Why, no. Not since I took him home to you a couple of days ago.
7: He's been spending all his time out in the woods, and he doesn't even come home for his meals.
8: But you told me he never ran away.
7: He never did.
4: No, that's why Noah's so anxious.
8: Come on, Mary.
4: Good night, Mr. Wilson.
0: Good night.
4: Night, Noah.
7: Night.

0: you able to find out anything?
1: Maneki did go to Rankin's house, and your sister did see him.
0: Did Mary say so?
1: She started to. Now, your sister is a fine woman, Noah, but she must find out the kind of man she's married to.
0: You don't know Mary. She wouldn't listen to anything against him, much less believe...
1: Noah, we must arrange it so that she finds out for herself. You understand? One thing's certain, she knows nothing now, nothing at all. Except that he didn't want her to admit having seen someone she did see. I'd give something to know what explanation he's making right now.
2: I was a student in Geneva. There was a girl. The night before I was to leave, we went out on the lake together. She told me unless I promised to marry her, she'd never return to shore. Oh, I thought she was joking. Naturally, but she wasn't. Before I could stop her, she stood up in the boat. Well, I dived in after her, but it was too late. She was gone. Only one person knew we were on the lake together. Her brother. He knew I hadn't murdered her, but he told me he'd be willing to call it an accident for compensation. I gave him all I had and left Switzerland. As the years went by, I allowed myself to believe that the dead past really was dead. And then, on our wedding day, Mary, he appeared again. Her brother, the little man.

0: right away again.
1: Oh, darling. You should have told me. I've not carried this awful thing around by yourself.
0: You're a very wonderful person, Mary. And I love you very much.
1: Oh, Charles. Why didn't he go back for his things?
0: Well, I suppose once he had money, he could afford better. Darling, I'm terribly nervous.
2: I think I'll work up in the clock alone tonight by myself. It will calm me. You understand, don't you?
1: Of course I understand.
0: Shall I walk you home?
1: No, dear, there's no need for that.
2: It's pretty late.
1: That's all right. In Harper, there's nothing to be afraid of.

0: He heard my whistle, I'll bet. He couldn't bark or anything. He just crawled this far and died.
1: Why do you think he died?
2: Well, let's go and find out.

0: That's young Longstreet's dog, Red. Looks like he's dead to me.
1: Yeah.
0: They're taking him up to Dr. Lawrence's office. Well, do you know anything about it? Wonder what in the world's the matter with him? Checkers?
1: No. No, thanks.
0: That coke's a nickel. Thank you, Mr. Rankin.
2: Oh, Doctor, how long could the dog have lived with that amount of poison in him?
3: Oh, not more than a minute or so, I'd say.
2: Well, then Red must have been poisoned within a few hundred yards of where you found him, Noah. And the latter part of the distance, he must have been moving slower and slower. Thank you very much, Doctor.
3: Thanks, Jeff.
0: Mr. Peabody, would you please get that magazine rack in and hurry up about it?
4: Yes, Mr. Potter.
0: Hurry up about it. Move along and... afternoon, Mr. Wilson. Afternoon, Noah. Bring him right in there, will you, please?

0: law say about this kind of murder? Is it the same as killing a man? It ought to be. It's just as bad.
1: Forepaws muddy. No mud on hind. Dry leaves mixed with the mud. Red must have been digging somewhere in the woods.
0: Have you any idea what for, Mr. Wilson?
1: A body, I think. Meineke's.
0: The little man. Then...

0: Just caught me.
1: Anything wrong?
0: Wrong? Oh, you mean loading up like this?
1: Yeah.
0: Just going on a search. What you after?
1: Found a machine oil. What search?
0: For the body. State police deputized half the town. Just reach up there, fourth shelf.
1: One misses the news up in the clock tower. What body are they searching for?
0: My bet is the fella that left his bags here. Scrawny little duck. Unhappy looking. I knew he'd come to a bad end. That ought to be 15 cents, mister. Professor, I'll just put it on your account.

0: Oh, Sarah told me you're up here. Why are you packing? Are we going somewhere?
1: We aren't, dearest. I am.
0: What are you talking about?
1: As a rule, men leave their wives because they don't love them, but I must leave you because I do. Oh, you won't object once you know the kind of man you marry.
0: But you are the man I've married, and that's all that matters. Darling, I meant it when I said for better, for worse.
1: Even to... killing Red.
0: You couldn't. It was an accident.
1: No, I meant to kill him. Murder can be a chain, Mary, one link leading to another until it circles your neck. Red was digging at the grave of the man I killed. Yes, your little man.
0: You killed him?
1: With these hands. The same hands that have held you close to me. Now, are you satisfied to let me go?
0: Why? Why did you do it?
1: I'd have given him all I had, but his dreams were far grander. He knew that your father was well-to-do. He knew that Justice Longstreet would be glad to protect his daughter from any scandal by paying a few thousand dollars. Oh, Mary, I should have gone away and lost myself in a world where he could never find me, but I loved you, and I was weak.
0: Darling, if one of us goes, we'll both go. You would have shared half my trouble if I'd had any. Charles, what is there to connect you with that man?
1: Nothing, actually. You're the only one that knows I knew him.
0: Well, then you need have no fear. If I'm the only one who can speak.
1: But Mary, in failing to speak, you become part of the crime.
0: But I'm already a part of it. Because I'm a part of you.
1: And you shudder at the first touch of my hands as though it was the touch of death.
0: Nerves. Oh, hold me close, Charles. Hold me close.
2: Mr. Peabody, you go back to town with the sheriff and open up the coroner's office.
3: Yes, sir.
2: I knew darn well it was the same fella. Of course, he's changed some. Being buried in the earth does it. Evening, Mr. Wilson.
4: Evening, Mr. Potter.
2: Evening, Noah.
4: Evening, Mr. Potter.
2: Mess, ain't it?
4: What do we do about Mary? We can't leave her alone with him now that we know.
5: Well, she realizes now that whatever story he told her about Meineke was false. Noah? I think your sister should be ready to hear the truth.
0: Charles.
1: Hmm.
0: Will they make me look at the body?
1: I shouldn't think so.
0: Because I couldn't do it. I mean, I don't think I could. See, I've never seen a dead person.
1: When are you having to tea, Mary?
0: 28 altogether, mm-hmm. I think, dear.
6: You didn't eat nothing at dinner.
1: Isn't that
6: You'll
1: rather
6: be
1: a lot?
6: Again, Miss Mary.
1: 28 for just you and Sarah?
0: No.
6: Oh, we'll manage all right.
0: But suppose I should...
1: Should what?
0: I don't know. Only know I'm terrified of seeing anybody or being seen.
1: Mary, you must get tight hold of yourself. If you're determined to go through with this thing, you must know beforehand exactly what you're going to do and say at all times. Perfect naturalness at all times. No, darling, listen to me. Darling, I am prepared to go to the police.
6: It's your father, Miss Mary. He wants to talk to you.
0: Yes, thank you, Sarah.

0: think so. Just a minute and I'll see. He wants me to come over.
1: Did he ask me to?
0: He said he wanted to see me alone.
1: There's nothing unusual about a father wanting to see his daughter, is there? Is there?
0: No. All right, Adam, I'll be right over. Don't you think that's rather strange?
1: Strange? No, it's strange. Tell you what I'll do. I'll go over to the church and work on the clock while you're with your father. And you can buy and pick me up later.
0: I'm so afraid. I'm so pointed as wanted to see me alone, and his voice sounded so different.
1: And you know what you're going to say to him tomorrow?

0: Come in, Mary.
1: Is something wrong?
2: Mr. Wilson is here on a very serious matter. We must try to help him every way possible. He wants to ask a few questions of you.
1: What do you want to know, Mr. Wilson?
0: You know about the body that was discovered yesterday, Mrs. Rankin?
1: Yes.
0: Did you ever meet the deceased?
1: No, I never met him.
0: Have you seen the body?
1: No.
0: Well, then, how can you be sure you never met him?
1: Of course, I can't be certain. Mr. Wilson, do you suspect me of something? If so, what?
0: Of shielding a murderer. Perhaps this photograph will refresh your memory. Do you recognize this man? That is Conrad Meinecke, commander in charge of one of the more efficient concentration camps. You know him, don't you? You have met him here in Harper.
1: No, I've never seen that man, Mr. Wilson.
0: Judge, would you mind putting out the lights? I've been showing your father some films, and I'd like you to see them, too. I'm on the Allied Commission for the Punishment of War Criminals. It's my job to bring escaped Nazis to justice. It's that job that brought me to Harper.
1: Well, surely you don't think that... Mr. Wilson, I've never so much as even seen a Nazi.
0: Well, you might without your realizing it. They look like other people and act like other people when it's to their benefit. Gas chamber, Mrs. Rankin. The candidates were first given hot showers so that their pores would be open and the gas would act that much more quickly. And this is a lime pit in which hundreds of men, women, and children were buried alive.
1: Why do you want me to look at these horrors?
0: All this you're seeing, it's all the product of one mind. The mind of a man named Franz Kindler.
1: Franz Kindler?
0: Yes, he was the most brilliant of the younger minds of the Nazi Party. It was Kindler who conceived the theory of genocide, mass depopulation of conquered countries, so that regardless of who won the war, Germany would emerge the strongest nation in Western Europe, biologically speaking. Unlike Goebbels, Himmler, and the rest of them, Kindler had a passion for anonymity. The newspapers carried no picture of him. Oh, no, and just before he disappeared, he destroyed every evidence that might link him with his past, down to the last fingerprint. There's no clue to the identity of Franz Kindler, except one little thing. He has a hobby that almost amounts to a mania. Clocks.
1: So have lots of people. You, yourself.
0: Well, I'm not quite finished, Mrs. Rankin. In prison, in Czechoslovakia, a war criminal was awaiting execution. This was Conrad Meinecke, one-time executive officer for Franz Kindler. He was an obscenity on the face of the earth. The stench of burning flesh was in his clothes. But we gave him his freedom on the chance that he might lead me to Kindler. He led me here, Mrs. Rankin. And here I lost him. Until yesterday. Your dog, Red, found him for me. But unfortunately, Meinecke was dead and buried. Now, in all the world, there's only one person who can identify Franz Kindler. That person is the one who knows definitely who Meinecke came to Harper to see.
1: No, he's not a Nazi. My Charles is not a Nazi.
0: You were in Rankin's house during the afternoon of the day you
1: married. Where?
0: In Rankin's house.
1: Oh, yes.
0: Did anyone come while you were there?
1: Not that I remember.
0: Now, try hard to remember. It's not so long ago. Only 2 weeks. You were hanging curtains.
1: No one came.
0: Were you alone all the time?
1: No.
0: Who else was there?
1: Charles. He came right after his last class, and we were together for more than an hour. You have nothing to link my husband with this man, Kindler, except a wild suspicion. It's a ridiculous suspicion. You're trying to use me to implicate him, and you can't. You can't involve me in a lie, and that's all it is a lie. It's a lie, you know. It's a lie. It's a lie.
3: Mary, Mary. Wait a minute, Mary. Mary. Wait a minute, sister.

0: You know that your welfare and Noah's means more to me than anything, don't you?
1: Yes. Yes.
0: You've got to face this thing with complete honesty, sister. Your entire happiness may well depend on your telling me the absolute truth. If Mr. Wilson is right, and you have innocently married a criminal, well, then there is no marriage. There's no call upon your loyalty as a wife.
1: He's good. He's good. He wouldn't hurt anybody except to protect somebody he loved. He's good.
0: Well, then the truth can't hurt him. Charles was not with you that afternoon, sister. I remember you saying so when you came home.
1: You're against him too, Adam. Yes, you are. You've never liked him. That's why you don't believe me now. Leave us alone, Adam. He's not a Nazi. He's not one of those people. He's not. Leave us alone.
0: She has the facts now. But she won't accept them. They're too horrible for her to acknowledge. Not so much that Rankin could be Kindler, but that she could ever have given her love to such a creature. But we have one ally, her subconscious. It knows what the truth is and is struggling to be heard. The will to truth within your daughter is much too strong to be denied.
2: But look here, Wilson. If he's not Charles Rankin, we should be able to expose him without too much difficulty.
0: I'm not interested in proving that he isn't Charles Rankin. I'm only interested in proving that he's Franz Kindler.
2: How do you propose to do that?
0: Through your daughter. Unless I'm mistaken, she's headed for a breakdown. That's the usual result of a person being inwardly divided. Rankin will recognize this, and that's what I'm banking on.
2: What do you mean?
0: Well, he can't afford to trust a person approaching hysteria. He won't. He'll have to act. He may try to escape before she collapses, which would only be an admission of guilt. Or...
2: Go on.
0: He may kill her. You're shocked at my cold-bloodedness. Well, that's quite natural. You're a father. And it's because you are a father, Judge Longstreet, that I'm talking to you like this. Naturally, we'll try to prevent murder being done. However, the proof that murder is his aim would be the strongest evidence that your daughter could have.

0: Listen, strike. For 100 years after my mother.
1: It was a trap, Charles, just like you said. Mr. Wilson was there. He tried to tell me that you were a Nazi. And I was supposed to believe it. Imagine you being an escaped Nazi. Oh, he thinks he's very clever, that Wilson. His idea was to horrify me into telling him about the little man.
0: Who did he say he thought I was?
1: A Nazi. Franz Kindler. He made it all up just to trick me. But I didn't tell him anything, and I didn't tell Father anything. I outfaced both of them, Charles. He'll be civil enough to prove you're not that Nazi. We'll just find someone who was in your class at college, and he'll identify you, and that's all there'll be to it.
2: What you say is true. He can't touch me. You're quite safe if you say nothing.
1: Oh, I won't, Charles. I promise I won't. They can torture him, and I won't tell them anything.
3: Look, chimes have awakened Harper.
2: We must go down and greet them.
0: You must act natural. Yes. Smile at them, you understand?
1: Yes.
0: Are you all right?
1: Yes, I'm all right. We'll face them, darling.
4: And when she struck that angel-starred margin, it was a sight to behold. Professor, you sure knocked it off. My hat's off to you.
5: Congratulations, Mr. Rankin.
6: Won't the rector be delighted?
5: That's gone.
4: What I want to know is, if she's going to chime all night long, how's the body going to get any sleep?
1: We'll face them, darling. All of them.
4: Them chickens yours are going to be on and off the roost every 15 minutes.
5: That's a good one, Mr. Potter.

0: Sarah. Sarah, I've told you I want these curtains drawn. I don't like the sunlight streaming in. It's bad for them.
1: Miss Mary, that's rubbish and you know it. Up at the other house, we never close the curtains.
0: That has nothing to do with it. This is my house and I want them drawn.
1: Well, suit yourself then. It's going to look mighty gloomy for the party.
0: Is it that time already?
2: Were you able to see when they opened the grave, Mr. Randall? Was it too horrible?
3: Well, not the most pleasant sight.
2: Oh, there's Mary. Hello, Mary.
4: Filling out prescriptions. That's part of this business of hate. Sleeping pills, that's another.
5: Mrs. Rankin.
4: $1.65.
5: Okay.
4: Warm wrap?
5: No, thanks.
4: Sleeping pill. Don't approve of them.
5: No.
4: Man does a day's work, man gets a night's sleep. Leastways he couldn't until that clock start bonging every few minutes.
5: I believe Mrs. Rankin ordered some ice cream, didn't
4: she? Ice cream?
5: Yeah.
4: Already gone. Fella said he was going past your house, so I give it to him. Mr. Wilson.
6: Mrs. Rankin.
7: Wouldn't dream of setting foot outside the house unless Fred were along. Who knows? He might be anywhere. The murderer, I mean. Waiting for a new victim.
6: I hope you haven't forgotten you were kind enough to invite me, Mrs. Rankin.
0: Oh, no, of course not, Mr. Wilson.
6: Mr. Potter asked me to deliver this.
5: Oh, the ice cream is good. Sarah's waiting for it.
6: I hope it hasn't melted. Well, I won't detain you any longer.
0: Yes.
5: I have a drink for you, Wilson.
6: Oh, just the medicine I need.
5: You know Dr. Hibbard?
6: Oh, yes, of course. No. How are you, Doctor?
5: Just fine.
0: Excuse me. Yes, sure. Grandma Lawrence, can I get you something?
7: Oh, nothing more, thank you, dear.
8: Where's Dr. Rankin?
0: Oh, he'll be here in just a few minutes.
8: I want to have a word with him about that clock.
0: Yes.
9: Oh,
0: thank
9: you,
0: Mama. Yes, on my last trip.
9: The butcher.
0: May I get you so much
9: to eat at that time? And Jack the Ripper. And what was that Frenchman? Name. Oh, hello, dear.
0: Hello.
10: Landru. Yes, there may well be 10 or 12 graves out there in those woods.
1: 10 or 12?
9: Autopsy showed the murder was committed just 3 weeks ago.
0: May I get you some tea?
6: Oh, thank you, no.
0: Jeff, may I get you another drink?
11: I wish I could remember what Emerson says about crime. Oh, there's Rankin. He may know.
6: Sorry to be late.
11: I'm fine, thanks.
5: Hello, everybody.
0: Darling.
12: Oh, hello there, Rankin.
5: How are you, Mr. Wilson?
12: You know the quotation?
5: To Hibbert?
12: Emerson?
5: Quotation?
12: Commit a crime and the earth is made of glass?
5: No, I don't.
12: Commit a crime and the earth is made of glass. Commit a crime

0: some priceless antique.
1: Want a drink, Mr. Wilson?
2: Mr. Rankin, I wish you'd left that clock alone. Harper was a nice, quiet place until it started banging.
3: Mary, what's Wilson doing here?
0: I don't know.
3: You invited him, didn't you? What's he after?
0: I don't know.
3: Are you all right?
0: Yes, quite all right.
4: Now remember, Friday, Mary.
0: Yes, all right.
4: Good night.
3: Good night.
0: Friday. Good night.
3: May I help you, dear?
0: No.
3: Mary. It's all right, dear. It's all right.
0: It broke, and the beads fell all over the floor. He took her upstairs. When I left, I could still hear her crying.
5: Well, the floodgates have opened. Her subconscious is almost won. From now on, we must know every move that Mrs. Rankin makes. She's never to leave the house unless I know where she's going. If for any reason I can't be found, she's to be detained, no matter on what pretext. You understand, Sarah?
0: Don't worry. She won't get by me.
5: When she snapped those beads, she signed her own death warrant. We're carrying her life in our hands. Every time she walks on a slippery sidewalk, is near something that can fall, drives an automobile, anything that could result in accidental death, her life is in danger.
0: Yes, Judge. She won't get by me.

0: Good afternoon, gentlemen.
1: Good afternoon, sir.
0: Today we will attempt to finish with the career of Friedrich the Grosser, König von Preußen, Kurfürst von Brandenburg, Prince von Polen. Frederick the Great, to you.
2: 860.

0: Hello?
1: Oh, Mary. Mary, this is Charles. Can you hear me, dear? I can't speak very loudly where I am, but I want you to understand this. Something very important has come up. You must come to the church immediately. The church tower. Understand?
0: Yes, I understand.
1: I don't want anybody to know that you're going there. Mary, don't tell anybody you're going. Go to the church tower and leave your car in the rear and come in through the back door. Okay? Right.
2: Anybody?
3: They're coming.
2: Well, yes, sir.
4: Stack that wood down there with the rest of them, then get back to work.
2: Hey, yes, sir.
4: What's that, Mr. Peabody? You're moved, Fessy.
5: Gone someplace? Where to? Well, I asked you where you was going, Miss Mary.
0: I heard.
5: Well?

0: Sarah, you seem to forget I'm no longer a child. I'm a married woman.
1: Well, you ain't been married very long. Wait, Mrs. Rankin.
0: What is it? I'm in a hurry.
1: Well, you don't need to go biting my head off.
0: What is it, Sarah?
1: Well, I don't know.
0: If you've got something to say, say it. What is it, Sarah?
1: I don't know what's got into you lately. Indeed, I don't. You never was mean to me like this back at the old house.
0: Sarah,
1: maybe I've outworn my usefulness. I'm not as young as I used to be. Maybe you don't want me around anymore.
0: For heaven's sake, stop talking such nonsense.
1: Well, it's true, and you know it. I'm going to pack my things and leave here. Indeed, I am.
0: Sarah, I'm sorry if I've hurt your feelings. I didn't mean to. Really, I didn't. Sarah... Now, I couldn't get along without you, and you know that, don't you? Well, don't you?
1: Honest, Miss Mary.
0: Yes, honestly, honestly, Sarah.
1: Oh, Miss Mary. Oh, Miss Mary.
0: Sarah. Sarah, please, wait just a minute. Sarah, you will never leave me, will you?
1: You know how I feel about you, don't you?
0: Yes, I do,
1: Sarah. Like it was my own daughter, yes, my own little girl. How could I?
0: Sarah, I've got to go now. Really, I do. I've promised to be somewhere.
1: Well, where to, Miss Mary?
0: Stop fussing, Sarah. It's a secret.
1: Oh, Miss Mary!
0: What's the matter? Sarah, what's the matter?
1: My heart.
0: What's the matter?
1: I can't breathe. A pain. Oh, no, Miss Mary, please don't leave me. No. Oh, don't leave me.
0: Lie right there. Keep quiet. Keep quiet now, Sarah.
1: Maybe I'm dying.
0: You're
1: Miss
0: not
1: Mary.
0: Dying.
1: Stay with me.
0: I won't leave you. 130, please.
2: Yes, Mary?
0: Look, I was supposed to meet Charles at the clock tower right away, and I can't get there. Will you go and tell him to please wait for me? And no one's to know where or why you're going. It's important.
2: All right. Two-three-eight, please. Hello, may I speak to Mr. Wilson?
3: Looks like it's coming up for snow.
4: Yes, that's right.

0: Mrs. Rand, Mrs. Lundstrom. Isn't it after hours? You ladies are working too hard at the library.
1: Oh, no, Mr. Rankin. We closed as usual at 3:30.
0: You're perfectly right. I dismissed class 10 minutes early. Yes. It's 3:44. I was playing checkers with Mr. Potter, and I didn't realize.
1: Yes, you know what you are, Mr. Rankin. You're the absent-minded professor.
2: Oh, no. Oh, no. Say nice.

0: You're lucky today.
1: I am.
0: You sure are.
2: Good afternoon, Mr. Potter.
0: Afternoon, Mr. Hill.
3: I'm sorry, Mr. Potter, I can't find him.
0: What?
4: The earmuffs.
0: It's right over there by the mittens.
4: Come on, Mr. Potter, help us look.
0: Well, I'll be right back in a minute, Professor. Right over there by that box where I told you there was.
4: Those?
0: Yeah, latest thing out.
4: How much do you want for
0: 85 cents.
4: Well, that's an awful lot.
0: Well, they come high this year. You want this thing?
5: I'll keep it.
6: You know, Mr. Potter, you're a bad influence. I intended to only spend a couple of minutes. You made me spend the whole afternoon. Look what time it is.
0: Yeah. I'd like to get even.
6: It's your move.
7: You really had the wind up.
5: Golly.
7: You can still smell the glue where he joined it.
0: Look there, Professor. Like I told you, it's coming up for snow.

0: right here, Professor.
1: Thank you.

0: didn't go to the church.
1: No, no, Sarah.
0: Sarah, what about Sarah?
1: Well, just as I was leaving, Sarah had some kind of an attack. She's resting now, yes. And Jeff said it wasn't very serious, but that I should stay with her.
0: Mm-hmm.

0: What's the matter, Charles?
1: Nothing's the matter.
0: Then why did you want me to go to the church? You said it was important.
1: It isn't important, nothing, Angela. It's my sense of proportion is failing me these days.
0: Please, Charles, what is it?
1: I'm sorry. I've just begun to feel a strain. You see, I have my weak moments, too. I'll tell you in my own good time.
0: They found out anything more?
1: No, nothing. There's nothing to find out, unless you.
0: No, I haven't seen anybody all day. I've been in my room.
1: There's a rumor going around that there's an arrest to be made. My headaches. The incident of the beads yesterday made me doubt your strength. I thought maybe you'd gone to your father and told him something. If you had.
0: You didn't have to be afraid.
1: No.
0: Why did you tell Noah?
1: Why, what about?
0: Didn't you see him?
1: No, why should I see Noah?
0: Well, did you come here directly from the church?
1: Am I being cross-examined?
0: Well, no, but when I found I couldn't leave Sarah, I called Noah and told him to go there and tell you I was detained.
1: I told you not to call anybody.
0: Oh, but surely Noah...
1: Call him and tell him not to go!
0: Well, I can't. I talked to him over...
1: Call him, I say!
0: He's gone!
1: If he dies, his blood will be on your hands.
0: What are you saying?
1: It's your meddling that's done this. It would have been all right if it wasn't for you. To let you... You had to be here. On that day... Hanging your stomach! Calling Noah!
0: Did you kill Noah?
1: Yes, if he goes to the church and climbs up that ladder!
0: It was I you intended to kill, wasn't it?
1: No.
0: Why wasn't it I? Franz Kindler! Kill me. Kill me, I want you to. I couldn't face life knowing what I've been to you and what I've done to Noah. But when you kill me, don't put your hands on me! Here! Use this!
2: Mary.
0: No.
3: Operator, get me the state police.
4: Yes, the roadblocks are up. We're watching the railroad station, and he isn't hiding in the woods.

0: Mr. Wilson.
1: Well, if he is what I think he is, it's got to be easy. We'll do everything possible to bring him back.
0: She's gone, Mr. Wilson. She's not in the house.
1: Clock tower?
0: I don't know.
1: Well, if that's what he's hiding, if she gets there before us...
0: What do we do?
1: Call Captain Samuels and the deputies. Get all the help you can.
0: Where?
2: The church.
0: What about you?
2: I'll get there. Now, hurry up now. What are you, Sister Mavis, still alive?

0: Don't move. I have a gun.
1: You don't need it. I'm alone.
0: What are you doing here?
1: Lift me up.
0: You're telling the truth?
1: Why should I lie?
2: You were followed here?
1: I came by our way, through the cemetery. No one saw me.

0: I needed the excuse. I was afraid you wouldn't let me out.
1: What do you want?
0: I came to kill you.
1: No, no, Mary. It's you that's going to die.
2: You were meant to fall through that ladder. You're going to fall.
0: I don't mind if I take you with me.
2: You are a fool.
1: I searched the woods. I watched them here like God looking into the lands. I'll hide in the woods. Don't search there again. A day or two, they'll be sure I got out of town.
0: When they find me, they'll know you're still here.
1: But, darling, you're on the verge of a breakdown. Now you've cracked. Why else would you leave your bed? Climb to an empty church tower in the dead of night. Any child could see you'd wind up killing yourself.
3: Killing is what led you here. It won't help you now. Look out the window. Look!
1: Well, that's an old trick, Mr. Wilson. A very poor trick.
3: Tricks? That's all you know is tricks. I don't need any tricks. No matter what happens to me, tricks won't do you any good. You're finished, Herr Franz Kindler.
4: The citizens of Harper, they've come after you. The plain little ordinary people, the ones you've been laughing at, Herr Franz Kindler. Well, you can't fool them anymore. Oh, sure, you can kill me, Mary, half the people down there. But there's no escape. You'd have the world, and it closed in on you till there was only Harper. That closed in on you, and there was only this room. And this room, too, is closing in on you.
1: It's not true, the things they say I did. It's all their idea. I followed orders.
4: You gave the orders.
1: I only did my duty. Don't send me back to them. I can't face them. I'm not a criminal.
0: You are.

0: Babe. Let me give you a hand.
1: No, thanks.
0: Hi, what happened?
2: V-Day and Harper.
0: I don't get that. Come on down.
2: Not until you get me a new ladder. I've had my ankle busted and my head conked. From here on in, my friends, I'm taking it easy.
0: Well, I'll get you another ladder, Mr. Wilson. You've had enough trouble.
2: Good night, Mary. Pleasant dreams.

0: just the sound to a normal volume.
1: I can check that gear in a minute, so don't touch anything, okay?

0: Get down from there! Now! What if it bumped that control by accident? You'd be mincemeat by now. What have I told you? You don't work on equipment when the engine's running.
1: Well, I told him not to touch anything. All right, I guess I wasn't thinking.
0: You weren't thinking? You mean you'll work on engines and machinery and not think of your own personal safety? Here, shake hands with Danger.
2: Shake hands with Danger. Need a guy who ought to know. I used to laugh at safety. Now they call me Three-Finger Joe.

0: Earth-moving machines are designed for safety, but they're big enough to hide a man.
1: Earth fella, just about dead. You could have killed me.
0: This mechanic is lucky he's able to complain. He should have protected himself by removing the key and putting a do not operate tag on the controls. Anytime you pick up a wrench, reach for a control, use a grease gun, grab a welding torch, or work on any machine while forgetting safety, you're shaking hands with danger.
2: All right, now you take the loader up behind the hill where they're working. Now I'll drive up on the road and I'll meet you at the top, all right?
3: Okay, but you know, Cliff, I never operated this model before.
2: Well, all right, all I have to do is back it up and then let it down nice and easy-like. You want me to do it?
3: No, I can handle it. There's no sweat there. We can take care of it.
2: Okay, all right, I'll see you later.

0: What this man didn't know was that the operator had left the lift lever in the raised position, so the arms would rise automatically when the engine started.
1: Yeah, I'm okay.
0: A qualified operator would have known better. The man shouldn't have tried to perform as an operator when he wasn't one.
2: Well, you were kidding when you said you didn't know how to run that thing. Yeah.
0: Chuck Hamlin is no beginner. Before he begins changing an O-ring on an excavator boom, he checks. Oil temperature down, engine off, bucket grounded, hydraulic lock engaged. Okay, he'll have that O-ring installed in minutes.

Wherever possible, the stick should be extended and the boom lowered so the work can be done at ground level. Finding that impossible, the next man used the service truck as a safe work platform. Climbing with tools can create a hazard. Use the steps and the grab irons. Keep at least 3 points of contact, 2 feet and one hand unencumbered. Any shortcuts and you're inviting injury. In fact, taking shortcuts is often a quick road to trouble. For example, consider what happened to Harry Sanders. Harry has come to work with a problem. His son is having a football injured knee operated on this morning. Harry wants to finish this job and take a couple hours off to visit his son. The operator has complained that the scraper is shifting too slow and the controls are sluggish. In a hurry, Harry pulls only one axle. The service manual says to pull both axles and disconnect steering. But Harry knows with one axle removed and the differential unlocked, the machine shouldn't move. He's taken this shortcut before. While waiting for the operator to return, Harry starts the machine in order to judge the problem. While he waits for the engine to warm, Harry's thoughts drift to worries about his son. The accelerator feels stiff, so then he checks the feel of the service brakes. His attention is divided. While thinking about his son, his hands and feet go through motions he believes have become automatic. In this absent-minded state, he unconsciously starts to steer, jams his foot on the differential lock, and the machine takes off. Lucky for the stunned operator, the machine stops itself. Harry is only bruised, but in a crowded area, he could have killed someone because he ignored safe procedure to save a few minutes' work.

0: Now, most people have days when they come to work with worries, hangovers, or distractions. Those are times for being doubly cautious. When the body's on the job, but the mind is elsewhere, it's danger time. Glenn Greenwood was victim of another kind of mental hazard, ego.
1: How you doing, hotshot?
2: It's stuck in there tight.
1: Did you get that pin driver?
2: No, but I got this drift. Just give it a whack.
0: Glenn knows the risk of striking hard against badly chipped metal. But he's wearing safety glasses, and there's a macho thing involved here. Glenn doesn't want his friend to sneer at him for being overly cautious. So, Glenn shakes hands with danger.

0: Maybe his friend would have laughed if Glenn had insisted upon playing it safe. But he sure as hell isn't laughing now. With tools, the time to make sure you have a safe ending is before you start using them. They should be the right tools for the job and in safe condition. If Glenn's friend had ground off that mushroomed face, taken care of the tools he uses, he could have prevented that accident. Some old-timers think accidents happen only to greenhorns.
1: Hey, Red. I got a bracket on. You want to come take a look at it?
0: Let them learn the hard way, they say. Now, let them learn the hard way can be an attitude that results in serious injury.
2: Sorry about that.
0: One word of caution from the old-timer would have saved a lot of pain and lost work time. And even the old-timer can lapse into carelessness. The safety gap is correct when he starts, but he doesn't think about how much he's grinding down the wheel. He gets by with it on that longer piece. Shake hands with danger, step right up and say hello. Grinding wheels and metal are what made Three Finger Joe. Fingers aren't the only things to think about when working with track. A near miss, due to the mechanic's failure to restrain the track before he unloosened it at a high point. Here, they're about to push a high-sprocketed machine from an old set of tracks onto a new set. With both tracks removed, the machine is free to roll. On a slight grade, it may just take off.
3: Hey, get away from me! Drive, look out! Hey, throw that bunker! Hey,

0: If they'd had an operator in the machine, he could have stopped it by dropping the ripper or blade. Now, they should have planned proper blocking and restraint. But better still, they should change one track at a time. Then there can't be a rollaway.
1: Have we got going here, huh?
0: Hurry and failure to heed safety warnings can also endanger those doing routine maintenance. Despite constant warnings about hot oil and pressure systems, some optimist always thinks he can get his hand away in time.
2: Oh, God! Oh, it's hot! Oh, oh, somebody help me!
0: Needn't have happened. The temperature gauges, pressure gauges, and the safety caps on cooling systems are there to prevent accidents from occurring. The people who shake hands with danger are those who don't learn beforehand what they're getting into. Like the owner whose brake rotor chamber has been losing air pressure.
3: Hey, Sam!
4: I got the brake chamber off the loader. I gotta run into the dealers to get some repair parts. While I'm gone, will you take it apart to save us some time?
5: Okay, Bill.
0: At this point, the service manuals call for the insertion of a threaded tool to hold the spring force. Sam hasn't read the manual. He doesn't know he's releasing a force that might be as high as 1,750 pounds.

0: Whether you're working on anything from nitrogen accumulators to inflated tires, it pays to know the kind of power you're dealing with beforehand. The warnings about gasoline are as old as use of the fuel. Yet somewhere, somebody is always deciding it won't hurt to use it as a cleaning fluid just this one time. Oh, he'll empty the pan very carefully, just as soon as he finds a rag to wipe off the carburetor. Meanwhile, the fuel keeps vaporizing.
1: Hey, I've only got about another hour to go on this thing. I gotta get that thing washed over there, and I'll be done in a minute.
0: It's possible to become overconfident about handling dangerous materials. A good reason why safety instructions should be repeated at frequent intervals. Oddly enough, it isn't lack of familiarity with a job that causes most accidents. Often it's the routineness of the work that makes a person overconfident. Now, Bill Myers is changing buckets, a job he's done at least 100 times. If he were new at it, Bill would be watching and thinking about every step. Now it's so routine that caution has been dulled. The hole is dry. The pin won't slide in. There's no stick or swab in the grease can, but he could surely find one if he took the time to search around. This is the moment. That split second when a man decides between being safe or shaking hands with danger.

0: If he couldn't find a stick or a swab, Bill could have had the linking members moved apart and greased them separately. It would have been a nuisance, but Bill Myers would give anything to be able to go back and do it the right way.
1: Hey, Ernie?
2: Yeah?
1: I got this hose off of the dozer blade here. Why don't you put this bolt in that end of it? I'm going to take this into the shop.
2: All right. I'll get it done.

He should have blocked both push arms, and he should never have relied upon anything as unstable or crushable as building blocks. Improper blocking and failure to block are major causes of

0: crushing accidents. We're dealing with enormous weight, and we should never depend upon hydraulics alone to hold it up.
1: I'll show you something back here. Ted, the position this truck bed was in without these locking pins in, and you working underneath the truck bed, and it had failed, you'd have had it.
2: So,
1: these pins should be in place as such.
0: Now, it's always important to look out for the other guy. Safety is always in the hands of people on the job. The warnings and cautions are there for those who heed them. Safety procedures are spelled out and illustrated in lubrication and maintenance guides, operators' guides, and service manuals. The protection is there in machine design and safety devices. Safety instruction, emphasizing knowledge and awareness, prevents accidents by encouraging safety consciousness. And protective clothing helps shield the body from the unexpected. The human element remains. It can lend itself to safety or turn a routine situation into a dangerous one.
3: Hey, Bob! Get this shade out of here.
4: That engine's not running.
3: I don't care if it's running or not. You see them trucks? Them trucks got to come through here. I want this out of here right now.
0: Now, we all know that the serviceman doesn't always work under ideal conditions. Mechanic Bob Murray has an excavator with a dead engine. It won't start, which means the brakes are locked, which means it's going to sit right here until Bob disconnects the final drives. Then he'll have a machine he can move.

Now, Bob isn't dumb. He wouldn't try towing it all the way to the shop without help. But he just wants to drag it 100 yards or so and get that foreman off his back.

Bob Murray will never again tow a freewheeling machine without having control over the braking. Now, Bob was lucky. Others were not. Shake hands with danger. Shake hands with danger. Shake hands with danger. Shake hands with danger. Shake hands with danger. And friends I used to know, compared to them I'm lucky to be just Three Finger Joe.

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To strengthen the frame, put metal corner braces at the inside edge of each corner. When printing, you'll also need a registration board. 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The commercial frame is used with a ready-made registration board. Special hinges attach it to the stretcher frame. The hinges have removable pins, so the stretcher frame can be removed for cleaning. Next, you'll need a material to be stretched on the frame. Many materials can be used to produce special textural effects. But the material should always have an open weave. Silk is the strongest, and therefore the most commonly used. There are 2 ways of attaching the cloth. The first is by stapling. Begin by placing a staple in the center of 2 opposite sides. Then staple toward the corners, stretching with a consistent tension. Place the staples at an angle and finish at a corner. For a smooth surface, tap the staples flat. The commercial frame comes with deep grooves on all 4 sides. Rubber inserts are used to hold the silk instead of staples. The silk is laid over the stretcher frame, and the inserts are hammered into the grooves. The silk is stretched tighter by driving the inserts farther into the grooves using 1/2 hinge. You can use any blunt tool that approximately fits the groove. After the inserts are firmly in place, the excess silk is trimmed away. The strip of cardboard protects the frame. Trim the silk evenly about 3/4 inch in from the edge of the stretcher frame. Trim all 4 sides. The silk in both stapled and insert frames must be masked with brown paper tape about 2 inches wide. The tape prevents blotting during printing and also creates a place to pour the paint. Crease the tape along the inside edge of the frame. Wet the tape by pulling it over a damp sponge. The tape should overlap the screen at least 1 inch on all sides. Then apply an additional width of tape, flat against the screen itself on each side. Sponge away the excess moisture. Each corner is leak-proofed with a square piece of tape.

Finally, the bottom of the frame is taped. To keep pigment from building up along the edges of the tape, place the inside bottom tape about 1/8 of an inch in from the edge of the top tape. When the tape is completely dry, waterproof it by applying 2 or 3 coats of shellac. Be sure to coat the wood. The shellac should overlap onto the screen about 1/8 of an inch. This keeps pigment from seeping under the tape and loosening it. Clean drops and spills immediately, but be careful. Most solvents are extremely inflammable. Use a little solvent on a rag and rub the screen carefully until the shellac dissolves. When the shellac is dry, clean the screen with a damp sponge. This design, taken from Mexican folk art, will be reproduced by the paper stencil method. When the basic sketch is complete, decide on colors. Remember, you must use a different stencil for each color you wish to print. The stencil can be made from almost any paper. The most commonly used are tracing paper, butcher paper, and thin waxed paper. The areas for each color are traced on the stencil paper. Then, with a knife or single-edge razor blade, carefully cut the stencil. You may cut the stencil so that colors overlap in some areas. Your first stencil should print the major areas or background, and the later stencils should print the more detailed portions of your design. The 4 finished stencils with the colors that will be used to print this design. When you are ready to start printing, use a sheet of the paper you will print on to mark a registration corner. The corner can be made from scrap paper and is used to make sure each print will be in exactly the same place. The stencil is placed on a piece of tracing paper and lined up over the original design, which has been taped to the registration board. The tracing paper will be used for a test print, and the stencil will become stuck to the screen by the paint. The next step is printing. Use good oil or water-based paints. The squeegee must be a little narrower than the width of the screen. The nails extend beyond the frame width to keep the squeegee from falling into the paint. Use enough paint to cover the screen well. Pour it carefully onto the tape. Apply constant pressure and pull the squeegee at an angle. Turn the squeegee around and use the same edge for the second pass. If you could see the underside of the screen, you'd see the paint being forced through the open areas of the stencil onto the paper. Remove the trial print. The paint now keeps the stencil stuck to the bottom of the screen. Insert the paper for your first print and print as many duplicates as you wish.

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When you have completed printing the first color, remove the excess paint from the stretcher and put it back in the jar. Remove the screen from the registration board and clean it immediately.

To remove water-based paints, use a soft absorbent cloth or sponge with water. For oil-based paints and lacquers, use the appropriate solvent. You may reuse a screen many times if you clean it carefully immediately after printing. When the screen is dry, insert your second stencil and make a test print. Be sure the first color is completely dry. Carefully line up the first print with a registration corner. For the second color, repeat the same printing steps as used for the first. Notice what happens when the stencils overlap and one color has been overlaid on another. After the screen is again cleaned and the second color is dry, we are ready to print the third stencil. This stencil adds color accents. The screen is again cleaned. The fourth and final stencil adds the finishing details, and the print is complete. The paper stencil method is the basic silk screen process. By changing the stencils and colors, you can produce unlimited variation. Why don't you try it with a design of your own?

Static sparks can cause fires in homes as well as in industry. Yes, static electricity is a phenomenon of nature that has been with us longer than the man. Since ancient times, scientists have studied static and conducted experiments to find out its characteristics and its hazards. Now, let's see a few of the laboratory experiments presented in the Bureau of Mines demonstrated lecture on static electricity. First, meet Mr. G.M. Kintz and his co-worker, Mr. H.F. Brown, both of the Bureau of Mines. Static can be generated by rubbing two materials together, but rubbing is not always necessary. When the metal disc is placed on the plastic plate and lifted, it takes a charge with it and leaves an opposite charge on the plate. Static electricity is generated by the contact and separation of materials. Static electricity generated as the metal disc is lifted from the plastic plate flashes the fluorescent tube. It takes about 10 volts of static electricity per inch to excite a cold fluorescent tube. To understand how static sparks can cause fires and explosions, we must know how fire is created. Fire must have a fuel. Substances such as gasoline, benzene, kerosene, and even wood, however, will not ignite. To use them as fuel, they must first be in the form of vapor or gas. But vapor or gas alone won't burn. We must add air. We know that it is the oxygen in the air that supports combustion. The third leg of our fire triangle is heat. In addition, these ingredients must be mixed according to a very definite recipe. We must have a definite ratio between fuel and air. This ratio is known as flammable limits. For example, acetylene will burn or explode only if its concentration is between 2.5% and 81% by volume in normal air. Each flammable gas has its own flammable limits. The flammable limits of natural gas are between 5% and 15%. Any percentage greater or less in normal air will not propagate flame. As we talk about static, we are talking about the heat leg of our fire triangle. We normally think of heat as the heat given off by a flame, or generated by an electric filament. In discussing static electricity, however, we should think of heat in terms of concentrated energy, electrical energy, often so small that you will not see the spark. Physicists tell us that this amount of energy is approximately what a fly would expend in walking a few inches up a wall. This tiny amount of energy expended in the form of an electrostatic spark will ignite flammable mixtures, such as the one in the explosion tubes you have already seen. This tube is first flushed with air or oxygen, and then a small amount of flammable fluid is added. Now let's look at another Bureau of Mines experiment. It demonstrates how static can be generated in one area and then induced on insulated objects in another area, where a spark can cause disaster. This Van de Graaff machine consists of a belt running over two plastic pulleys. The contact with and separation of the belt from the pulleys generates static electricity on the takeoff side. The metal ball accumulates the charge. To illustrate induced charges, Mr. Brown moves the explosion tube toward the machine generating static. Charges induced onto the ball terminals of the explosion tube caused the ignition. To cause a spark to jump that distance, the machine had to generate thousands of

If this relatively small ball accumulates a charge of that magnitude, think what tremendous charges accumulate on thunderclouds. Consider this example of an accident probably caused by an induced charge. A workman was filling a tank truck with a low vapor pressure flammable liquid, while small thunderclouds were passing overhead. Sparks occurred and ignited the vapors at the hatch. When engineers investigated, they found that the man, the tank truck, and the fill pipe were properly bonded and grounded. They discovered, however, that rust, paint, and other materials insulated the hatch cover from the truck. It is believed that as the thunderclouds moved away from the area, the induced charges on the man, the truck, and the fill pipe could leave and follow the clouds. The induced charge on the hatch cover could not. When there was enough difference of potential between the hatch cover and the tank truck, a spark occurred. Other examples are accidents in geophysical shooting and blasting operations. Many premature detonations have been caused by static charges induced onto electric blasting lines by thunderclouds. When the wires of an electric detonator are thrown into the air or strung out, they act as an antenna and collect charges from thunderclouds. If it is not a static-resistant detonator, a spark can occur in the detonator, causing a premature ignition, even though the wires are short-circuited. The detonator is fired by a spark that occurs between the bridge wire and the copper shell of the detonator. Let's see exactly how one of these premature detonations takes place. Mr. Brown places a live detonator in a heavy steel jacket. The lead wires are short-circuited. A sufficient charge will be induced in the line to fire the detonator when the lead wires are thrown near the static machine. When there are thunderclouds in the vicinity, blasting operations should be stopped. Because of their safety features, only static-resistant detonators should be used where there may be hazards of induced charges. Static is always generated by contact and separation. So liquids falling through space and breaking into droplets generate static. The best way to prevent falling liquids from generating static electricity is to extend the fill pipe to near the bottom of the tank and get subsurface discharge. Lubricating oils and most hydrocarbons in pure or semi-pure state are poor conductors of electricity. But what about liquids that are good conductors? Mercury is one of the very best liquid conductors. Let's see whether falling mercury will generate static. This mercury dropper consists of two funnels. Small holes in the plug at the end of the stem of the top funnel allow the mercury to spray into the bottom funnel. This wire connects the mercury in the dropper to the explosion tube. It makes no difference whether the liquid is conductive or not. When any liquid falls through space and breaks into droplets, static is generated and can accumulate on any nearby insulated conductive object. To prevent this hazardous accumulation, bonding is the answer. Now, as mercury flows through the funnels, no explosion occurs. Even water, by forming into droplets and falling through space, can generate a static charge. In fact, the greatest manifestation of static in nature, lightning, is generated in this way. This Kelvin water dropper consists of four empty cans with the tops and bottoms removed. There is a screen in each bottom can to collect the static. When water flows out of these nozzles and falls in droplets through the cans, sufficient static is generated to ignite the explosion tube. This small amount of falling water is all that is needed to generate enough static to explode a flammable mixture. Many other liquids are just as effective.
Mr. Kintz will show us what happened in an ammonia manufacturing plant. A water solution was flowing into the top of a large tank containing a flammable hydrogen mixture. An explosion occurred inside the tank. It is believed that the water solution flowing into the top of the tank created the static that caused the ignition. Many people are under the false impression that humidity stops the generation of static. Just remember that our strongest manifestation of static occurs during thunderstorms, when we often have our highest relative humidity. High humidity does not stop the generation of static, but it can prevent the accumulation of static. Mother Nature does with humidity what should be done mechanically in industry. With a microscopic film of moisture, she bonds all surfaces together electrically, so there is no difference in potential. When two objects are bonded together, there can be no difference in potential and no spark can occur. Before you pour flammable liquids or permit them to flow from one container to another, be sure that the containers are electrically bonded, unless it's a closed system. A workman in a refinery was doing exactly what Mr. Brown is now doing, except the 5-gallon can and the metal funnel were not bonded together. Static generated by the falling liquid ignited the vapor. Because it is not possible to bond glass containers electrically, the liquid should flow in a smooth stream. Do not hold the container in the air and let the liquid break into droplets as it falls. In dry weather, when a man walks while wearing heavy woolen or synthetic clothing, the layers of clothing separating from each other may cause a heavy charge to accumulate on his body. You've seen liquids fall through space and generate static. Now, how about solids? The two pieces of tubing held by Mr. Brown are insulated from each other by a plastic ring. When air at low pressure is blown through the tubing, nothing happens. A clean, dry gas at low pressure does not generate static, because there are no solid or liquid particles present to contact and separate. When a tiny amount of dust is added to the air, a sufficient charge is generated to cause ignition. Moisture, dust particles, rust, and other impurities can contaminate natural gas and make it a static generator. This equipment demonstrates how fires have started while sulfur was being loaded into a ship through chutes or piping. Using this equipment, Mr. Kintz and Mr. Brown have tested flour, rust, sulfur, coal, grain, catalyst, and many other materials. They all generate static. If a high-pressure gas line ruptures, many people think that mechanical sparks or heat of breakage ignite the gas. But these conclusions are often doubtful. The probability is that the escaping high-pressure gas creates dust clouds, and the dust particles generate a static charge which ignites the gas. To purge the oil compartment of a barge, carbon dioxide was turned into it. The carbon dioxide snow striking an insulated conductive object created a static spark which ignited the vapors. As a truck travels along the highway, it accumulates a charge in two ways, from the dust in the air contacting and separating from the truck, and from the tires contacting and separating from the pavement. This miniature truck has been given a static charge. Here's what can happen when it backs up to a tank which is leaking flammable vapors. This hazard can be eliminated by the proper bonding and grounding of the truck before opening the fill caps. With everything bonded together, there is no difference in potential. Now, when the truck approaches the tank, no spark can occur. Drag chains, belts, or wire on trucks or planes are seldom effective in removing static charges. This truck is not being grounded.

want it at all, because asphalt, blacktop, and dry concrete are all insulators. Tremendous static charges can build up on a flying plane. An uncharged plane taxiing across a dry concrete or blacktop runway can accumulate a charge. Refueling crews are well aware of the hazards of static electricity. That's why they first ground the truck. Then the truck is bonded to the plane. Finally, the nozzle is bonded to the plane before opening the cap of the tank. Lightning is nature's greatest manifestation of static electricity. It is generated, of course, by contact and separation, or by rupture and separation of raindrops during violently turbulent conditions. As charged raindrops fall to Earth, they leave one charge in the cloud or atmosphere and bring an opposite charge to Earth. After enough raindrops have fallen, the difference of potential between Earth and the cloud becomes great enough to cause a stroke of lightning. Lightning can discharge from a cloud to Earth, from Earth to a cloud, or from cloud to cloud. As a cloud passes through the atmosphere, the opposite charge follows it on the Earth. When the cloud passes over a tall building or other high objects, the gap is narrowed and a stroke may occur. Then too, when a cloud passes over a building or structure, there is an immediate rush of charges to bring everything to the same potential as the Earth. Under certain conditions, sparks can occur between insulated objects. When oppositely charged clouds are neutralized by a lightning stroke, their earthbound charges must neutralize themselves. In so doing, they may form an arc between insulated objects or between insulated objects and the Earth. This arcing is one of the reasons why bonding should be used between all machinery, pumps, pipelines, and other conductive insulated materials. This building might represent a gasoline transfer pump house or a chemical process building where flammable material is being vented. The discharge ball can represent a thundercloud. When lightning strikes, we have a fire. Some gases lower the dielectric strength of the air, and very often the structure venting fumes will be the one hit. Mr. Brown sets the cloud at a distance where the lightning will not jump. When gas is released, the lightning strikes the building by following the weakened path created by the gas and causes ignition. The protection for this building is lightning rods. Now, as we bring the cloud right down over the building, there is no stroke of lightning. The points bleed off the static charge faster than it can accumulate. To be effective, lightning rods must be properly designed. There must be several air terminals. The terminals must be high enough, properly spaced, and connected to a properly installed ground conductor of the right size. Improperly maintained lightning rods may become hazards. Broken downcomers or discontinuity anywhere can cause secondary sparks. Remember, when a stroke of lightning occurs, millions of volts and thousands of amperes are released in milliseconds. When a pipeline that might release flammable materials is opened, a stray current, static discharge, or lightning discharge might cause a spark and ignition. A bonding cable should be put across the gap to bond the two sections of the pipeline together. You have seen that static electricity is generated by the contact and separation of materials. You have seen how a tiny amount of energy expended in the form of an electrostatic spark can ignite a flammable mixture. You have seen how static can be generated in one area and then induced into another area. How falling liquids generate static, whether they are conductive or not. How even water can generate static. How falling or flowing solids can generate a sufficient charge to cause an ignition. And how static charges can be carried from one place to another on an object or a person. Remember that the dangers of static can be minimized by filling tanks from the bottom up to get subsurface discharge, by properly bonding and grounding,
and by proper

use of lightning rods. Static is not something to be afraid of. Knowledge of the hazards of static electricity and knowing how to control them will help prevent accidents.

0: The film you are about to see is about school bus safety. If it saves just one life, it will have been worth the time the students... Can you remember the first time you drew a picture for someone special? Remember the way you felt? The joy, the pride, the feeling of accomplishment. Can you remember how eager you were to get home and show your masterpiece to an older member of your family?
1: That's really nice, Mihi. Your mother's going to like that.
0: Well, that's the way Mihi Kwan felt. She just couldn't wait for school to end. Mihi Kwan was bursting inside to get home and show her mother the Valentine she made for her. Like thousands of other children in her county, Mihi Kwan and her sister give very little thought to the ride to and from school. After all, that's Frank Green's job.
2: Watch your step, children.
0: And Frank Green's been driving the school bus safely for more than 15 years. And it'll be the same today. Until one of these students forgets to be cautious and enters one of the danger areas around the bus where drivers have difficulty seeing students.
2: Be careful. Now, watch your step.
0: But even though Frank Green has a perfect safety record to date and regularly attends all driver training workshops, the ride home today will not be a safe one for at least one of the riders on this bus. You see, before this ride is over, one of the students on this bus will be killed in one of the death zones.

0: Yes, Frank considered a careful driver, with a safety record second to none in his county. Not a scratch or a crunch in all the record. And snuff out the life of one of the children on this bus. And it will happen, even though Frank Green's bus has the latest safety devices. Wide-angle side mirrors. And seat belts for the driver. And it will happen, not while the bus is traveling, but when the bus is stopped, and one of the children enters one of the death zones. What are the death zones? This box around the bus, when it stops to load and unload passengers, shows you where the death zones are located. The death zones are areas around the outside of the bus in which drivers have difficulty seeing students. If you find you must cross in front of the bus, wait for the driver to tell you to go across, unless otherwise instructed in your school district. Make sure you cross outside this area, about 10 giant steps. Make sure you can see the driver's face before you cross. Always check for traffic, especially any blocked by the bus. Never cross behind the bus, the way this fellow's doing. The driver and approaching traffic cannot see you when you are hidden by the bus. And if you must walk close to the sides of the bus, stay far enough away so you won't slip under the wheels if you fall. If you can touch the sides of the bus, you're too close. Frank has been trained to be aware of what can happen in the death zones. Not only at a bus stop, but at school or any area students get on or off the bus. The students know too, having been taught about the dangers that can occur in the death zones. Yet even though they may be aware of what can happen, they sometimes forget or get careless when they have something else on their minds. And that is what will happen, even though Frank uses the 8-light system, with flashing yellow lights warning traffic he is about to stop. Even though he uses this stop arm and has a member of the school patrol helping little children off the bus. Those crossing in front of the bus look to Frank for assistance as they take their proper position, 10 or more steps in front. They know if they can see his face, Frank can see them. Checking traffic, he lets them cross. And if they drop something, they've been trained not to pick it up. Continuing across, they wait for the patrol to get it. Or if there is no patrol, they have been taught to wait until the bus passes and have someone older pick it up for them. Before driving away, Frank makes sure that the girl walking down the side of the bus is far enough away from the wheels. And so it goes, stop after stop, for most of the trip. Until Mihi Kwan, anxious to show her Valentine to her mother, forgets to be cautious. A poke and fun triggers a fight. The safety patrol, as usual, takes her place. Frank checks for traffic, looks in the mirror, and keeps track of each of the children as they go across.
1: Here, I said stop it.
0: Trying to stop the horseplay, Frank Green will not notice that the Valentine has fallen on the ground. He turns only to see the mother greet the girls and signals the safety patrol to return to the bus. Stop. Finding the Valentine missing, Mihi runs back. Frank, yelling at the boys, doesn't see her and starts up. Remember, life is a wonderful thing, a great adventure for those who are alive. Never do what Mihi Kwan did. If you drop something in front of a school bus, Never run back to pick it up. Be cautious if you must enter one of the death zones. Although an investigation will determine the factors which caused this accident, the findings will mean little to this girl's mother, since Meehy will never be able to make another Valentine again. Be careful, doubly careful, getting on or off the bus. Stay away from the death zone. If you think our story is over, you're mistaken. Because now we'd like you to follow a second bus. A bus that's also doomed for disaster. A bus filled with students, bigger than the children you saw on the first bus. Older and wiser in many ways. Yet before their ride is over, tragedy will occur. Because someone didn't think and forgot about the death zones. The driver, Eleanor Wood.
2: There's smoking back there!
0: Mother of two junior high school age students herself, knows that junior high school students are not always predictable. Surveys taken of school bus drivers and pupil transportation directors confirm her views and reveal that of all the groups riding school buses, junior high school students give them the most trouble and are responsible for more problems on school buses than any other group. Driving this age group for over 12 years, Eleanor Wirth knows they have to have a little fun.
2: Oh, my God.
0: And overlooks a lot that goes on that's harmless. But she also can anticipate potential trouble. Case in point, these two boys on a bike. Sensing trouble, Eleanor tells the girls wanting to cross in front of the bus to wait. In her mirror, she watches to see what the boys on the bike are going to do. When they don't leave the death zone, Eleanor takes action.
2: Get your hands back in the window. You can't get away from the bus with your bikes. Go on now. I'm not moving it until you leave. Now go on.
0: The rear wheels are no place for games. Once they clear the danger zones and move on, she returns to her seat, checks traffic, and instructs the girls waiting in front to cross. They should have gone straight across the street instead of diagonally. She checks traffic and waits until she's certain that they are safely across. The boy in the back is Chris Thompson, the class clown. Got a mean bone in his body.
3: What's going on, Chris?
4: What do we do? I didn't do nothing. I didn't do nothing.
5: She did it. She did it.
3: I did it.
4: Yes, she did.
3: I did it.
4: No.
3: What do you call that, Chris?
4: John.
3: What's he doing around all of
4: them? I don't know. I guess the fog rolled down the aisle. You know, we hit a bump and it flew all over the place.
3: Enough of your nonsense.
0: Yet somewhere down the road, his actions will contribute to an accident that will handicap Tony Wheeler for the rest of his days and shake the driver's confidence for the rest of hers. It will happen even though most of the students get off carefully and stay outside the death zones when they walk down the side, or wait for Eleanor to tell them to go across the street. And it will happen at the next stop. Watch. Eleanor keeps her eyes on them as they walk past the side of the bus.
6: Give it to me.
0: She sees that they've gone around the back. She checks the girl crossing in front. Watches the boys as they come around the other side. This is something they've never done before. Eleanor Wirth yells at them.
3: Get away from the side of the bus.
7: Come on.
0: They ignore her instructions. Chris accidentally knocks Tony Wheeler's books to the ground. In his haste to get away from the bus, Tony grabs all of the books but one. Eleanor checks her mirrors. The traffic. For an instant, she's distracted by somebody else in the bus. Missing his book, Tony runs back.
2: Now what are you doing?
0: Another distraction inside. She starts up.
2: Oh, my God.
0: And Tony becomes another victim in the death zones. Gravely injured for the rest of his life. Avoid playing or walking too close to the bus. Stay away from the rear wheels. Tony Wheeler didn't. Learn from his mistake. Okay, you say? Tragic? But this couldn't happen to anyone in senior high school? If so, how come a safety report reveals that in one typical year, 1973,

0: out of the 73 students that were killed in the loading and unloading area once they got off the bus. 18 students were junior high school age or older.
1: Where do you work?
0: Impossible, you think?
1: I work over McDonald's.
0: Tell that to Mary Malone here. She thought the same thing.
2: I'm really looking forward to that dance on Saturday.
1: Oh, I know. I hear the band is really good. Are you going?
3: Yeah.
1: Well, who are you going with?
3: Mike.
1: What are you going with Mike for?
3: Because he asked me.
0: She, like most of the others on this bus, are high school seniors. They will pass that stage.
4: What happened to your hair?
2: It's stupid. It just got caught in the door.
5: Do you mind if I sign it?
2: I guess so. Just don't write it anything dirty.
5: I got a magic marker here.
0: The driver, Sarah Brown, never expected anything to happen either. Never thought anything would mar her safety record. After all, Sarah knew these kids and their families and could almost anticipate their usual antics. Why, she was even prepared for the snow, but not for what Mary Malone was doing. When the snows come, Sarah Brown, being safety conscious, always makes sure she stops where there's a clearing in the snow so that students won't have to slip on snowbanks. To avoid potential trouble, Sarah Brown even drives more slowly when she crosses a bridge because she realizes the road surface on bridges ice up before the roads on either side of it and can cause a skid. Few could fault Sarah Brown for her diligence. Fewer still would have guessed today would have been any different from any other day. The snow, the bus, the teenagers, with things she could handle.

Sarah was as cautious as usual, even in the more congested areas, making every attempt to stop at either driveways that have been cleared of snow or to let them off near sidewalks that have been shoveled. If she can't, she stops the bus away from a snowbank and waits for the students to get over them so that there is no chance they will slip under the bus.

Like all good drivers, Sarah keeps track of everybody in their stops and never starts up until she's sure they're out of the death zones. She even double checks to make sure that they've cleared the area before she drives away. But for all her concern, the fun that you see starting here. Coupled with the snow and the ice at this next stop, will give Sarah Brown sleepless nights for the rest of her life. The boys in the bus have Mary's book. They plan to hand it out to her. Although she knows better, Mary climbs the snowbank to get it. The driver, seeing the byplay, waits, anticipating something could happen. Mary wants to obey Sarah, but can't get her book from the boys. Maybe a gentle reminder with the horn. At last, Mary has it and leaves the snowbank. Sarah Brown checks the mirror to be sure and starts up, never thinking Mary would come back. The local rescue squad worked quickly to get Mary out from under the wheels. And now, they race against time to get her to a hospital. But their efforts will be in vain. Because Mary Malone forgot to think about what could happen on the snowbank. Mary Malone need not think about the dance on Saturday night. Mary Malone will never again work at McDonald's, or have to concern herself with what's to come after graduation. Somewhere on a country

Don't add your name to the list of those who have died in the death zones. Obey all of the school bus safety rules in your area. Live.

faster than a speeding bullet, more powerful than a locomotive. Able to leap tall buildings at a single bound, this amazing stranger from the planet Krypton, the Man of Steel, Superman! Possessing remarkable physical strength, Superman fights a never-ending battle for truth and justice, disguised as a mild-mannered newspaper reporter, Clark Kent.

The modern miracles of sound, motion pictures, and radio open up vast sources of entertainment and instruction. To benefit from these, we need our ears, which interpret for us the multitude of sound waves they receive. Now, if you will lend me your ears while watching this picture on the screen, I will tell you about these invisible waves and how our ears are able to convert them into sound. We all know that if a pebble is dropped into water, ring-like ripples spread in all directions over the surface. A doorbell ringing sends out similar but invisible wave-like impulses which travel through the air with a speed of about 1,100 feet per second. Sounds of every kind are transmitted to our ears by just such waves. Even now, as my voice comes to you, it is carried by these airwaves to be conveyed to your own brain by nerve impulses created within your ear. As we shall see, this feat of conversion requires the highly refined and perfect mechanism which is our ear. To begin with, air impulses are caught by the outer shell and directed into the ear canal. Now, let us look into this canal by using a specially designed instrument like this otoscope, which is used by physicians when examining our ears. There in the center, we see a small disc, which is the drum membrane. Now, here it is at very close range and very much enlarged. Sound waves beat against this membrane as drumsticks beat upon a kettle drum or tympanum, so it is naturally called the tympanic membrane. It lies a little more than an inch from the outer opening and completely shuts off the eardrum from the ear canal, just as a drum head completely covers a drum. Hidden immediately beyond this barrier lies the oddly shaped and highly specialized organ which by far surpasses any instrument of human invention in its ability to detect and to interpret sounds of every conceivable kind and degree. It is indeed rightly called the most remarkable mechanical system in the human body. And now let us examine the general position of this apparatus when seen from the front. Here is the ear canal and the more internal parts, which have an outlet into the throat. The Eustachian tube. This important connecting passage opens just above the tonsil. Like other important sense organs, the ear lies close to the brain. All sound waves entering the ear are converted into nerve impulses. These impulses are conveyed to the brain by the auditory nerve, the shortest path to the auditory center, which controls the organ and where sound perception or hearing is located. The bones of the skull also encase the inner ear. Here we can see it occupying a group of intricate hollows and channels. These are safely protected within the hardest portion of the temporal bone. This portion is actually the hardest bony structure in the whole body. Now let us greatly enlarge the picture of one ear so that we may examine its construction and its parts in greater detail in this sectional view. The ear is divided into three parts. First, the external or outer ear, consisting of the shell or pinna, and the auditory canal or meatus. These and many of the parts that are to follow have been given their names because they resemble familiar objects. Now, second, the middle ear or eardrum, also called the tympanum, consisting of the drum membrane, already compared to a drum head, and the drum cavity. This is shut away from the outer ear by the drum membrane, but communicates with the throat by means of the Eustachian tube, already mentioned. The most striking feature of the middle ear are these three tiny but delicately fashioned bones. They're called the ear bones, or ossicles. Like the outer ear, the middle ear contains air. It is the purpose of the Eustachian tube to equalize the air pressure on both sides of the drum membrane to prevent its being injured by violent noises or changes in air pressure. Beyond the middle ear lies the third part called the inner ear or labyrinth. Unlike the outer and the middle ear, this part is filled with a liquid instead of air and contains the delicate apparatus which transforms sound waves into nerve impulses.
And now let's look at a still larger view of the middle ear with its three ear bones or ossicles, and then see what happens when sound waves strike the drum membrane. This bone, consisting of a head and handle, is called a hammer or malleus, and is fastened by the handle to the drum membrane.

United to the malleus by a joint is the anvil or incus, which in turn touches the stirrup or stapes. The footplate of the stirrup is attached by a movable ligament to an opening, which is called the oval window. If from any cause the drum membrane is forced inward, its movement is transmitted to the stapes, and the upper part of its footplate swings into the inner ear as on a hinge. Repeated pushes make the plate swing in and out, agitating the liquid which fills the inner ear. And now let's see how sound waves coming from a ringing bell act upon the ear mechanism. Here we see in slow motion how these sound waves, by beating against the drum membrane, are carried across the middle ear to the inner ear by the chain of ossicles. The inner ear, or labyrinth, contains the minute but extraordinary mechanism which finally converts sound waves into nerve impulses. If the eardrum should be destroyed, sound waves could still reach the inner ear through the surrounding bone and cause some sensation of hearing. But destruction of the labyrinth itself causes complete deafness. The labyrinth, as its name implies, consists of a maze of passages or tunnels hollowed out of the solid surrounding bone. These passages are loosely lined with a skin or membrane. Now, if we remove its surrounding bone, we reveal the shape of the entire labyrinth as it is formed by its lining membrane. Part of the labyrinth consists of these three ring-shaped passages called the semicircular canals. These, however, only aid the body in keeping its balance and need not be considered in connection with hearing. Our real interest is in this rounded portion with the two small openings. And, of course, the part with which it is united and which looks like the shell of a snail. Returning to our sectional view, we see that the rounded portion contains a hollow chamber lying between the middle ear and the snail. A number of openings lead to adjoining parts, just like doors do from a hallway. So it is called the vestibule. These openings in the vestibule lead to the semicircular canals. Actively related to the hearing mechanism are these two openings which have already been pointed out on the outside of the labyrinth and which allow sound waves to pass from the eardrum to the inner ear. The first of these openings is called the round window. It is covered by a very thin membrane. The second, the oval window. Through it are received sound impulses transmitted by the plate of the stapes which covers it. And the third opening leads into the upper half of the passage, which has the shape of a snail or cockle shell, and so is called the cochlea. Within the cochlea is contained the mechanism which finally converts sound vibrations into nerve impulses. Let us look at the inside of this amazing little instrument. If we were to slice through the middle of the cochlea and then turn the separated portion face upwards, we would see inside a spiral-shaped canal, which circles around a central core of bone called the medialis. This canal is divided into an upper and lower portion by a membrane shaped like a spiral ramp. This membrane is of a highly complicated internal construction, and when agitated by sound waves, sends out nerve impulses. These are conducted to the brain by nerves which unite to form the main auditory nerve leading to the auditory center.

Now let's look at a simple diagram of the cochlea and its action. And this time, let's take off the top. Here again, briefly, we recognize the vestibule with the oval window covered by the stirrup. And directly below is the round window covered by its membrane. And here is the third opening, which leads directly into the inner channel of the cochlea. This white line represents the all-important spiral membrane, which transforms sound waves into the sensation of hearing. As we have seen before, this space is filled with a liquid. Now here again, we observe the action of sound waves upon the ear. This is merely a simple picture of the complicated action that results when sound waves enter the inner ear by way of drum and ear bones. The liquid, when set into vibration, causes wave-like shakings of the spiral.

0: I am Nicholas Meriwether, executive producer of a new motion picture I dare you to see. This equipment operated for 165 days, creating a new kind of realism, a suspense never equaled. This contains 70,000 feet of film, reduced to the most terrifying 90 minutes ever made. The sadist is coming to this theater, to this screen. The sadist. A human volcano of unpredictable terror, rejected by society, twisted with mental anguish, tortured by complexes, man or monster, sane or insane, but driven to shock and kill. Life, strange and terrifying, unfolds on the screen with such startling realism.
1: Come on, maybe the gun's empty. Come on, miss, I'm giving you a chance.
0: Such powerful suspense, you will forget it is on film and see him cold, stark. Inflicting pain, seizing revenge.
1: Eat the dirt. Taste it.
0: Giving only of his own driving passion to torment and twist the innocent, subject them to animal misery and kill. Torn from the front pages, flashed to the screen, with all the shock of a gun blast, comes the most suspenseful, terror-stricken motion picture in years.

The Sadist is coming to bring you the most terrifying 90 minutes ever seen to this screen.

faster than a speeding bullet, more powerful than a locomotive, able to leap tall buildings in a single bound, this amazing stranger from the planet Krypton, the Man of Steel, Superman! Possessing remarkable physical strength, Superman fights a never-ending battle for truth and justice, disguised as a mild-mannered newspaper reporter, Clark Kent.

0: destruction of your police station today was only a small demonstration of our power. Unless your mayor turns over the entire funds of the city treasury, power plants, firehouses, and all municipal buildings will be next.
1: Take heed. This is your last warning.
2: What are the authorities going to do about this, Mr. Mayor?
3: We won't be intimidated by criminal threats. Law and order must and will prevail.

This story is about 10 rather close relations of ours who seem to get into almost exactly the same kind of trouble we do. All 10 of these jolly characters lived in the same neighborhood and were all good friends, generally speaking. Each of them had a bicycle, and each took care of his bicycle in exactly the way he took care of himself. One day, they held a group think and decided to have a picnic in a little park just 9 blocks away. Now, that doesn't sound far, but a lot can happen in 9 blocks, right? Well, sound off out there. I said, right? Right. So, they all ran home and made themselves sandwiches. I know that doesn't sound too likely, but of course, human. Then they hurried back, all ready to go. Now, one of the 10 was a rather hungry type. His name was Slim Jim McGupney, and his picnic lunch was what you might call a portable banquet, right? Right. Slim knew that his big sack would be hard to handle, so he asked Orville Slump if he'd carry it for him. Orville had a basket on the rear of his bike. He was a good sort, and he answered, okay. Some of the others noticed this and asked him if he'd carry theirs, too. Orville answered graciously, well, I guess so. And naturally, everybody else did the same until Orville's rear basket looked like a chuck wagon. At last, they were ready to go, and at a given signal, they went.

Now this is Ruthie Toot Jesperson. He had the newest bike in the bunch, and he was as proud of it as he could be. He made it a point to get in the lead, and there he intended to stay. It would seem that Ruthie Toot was a slam-bang go-getter headed for big things in life, right? Right. But when you have to be first all the time, there are a few things you find you don't have time for. Such things as making hand signals. Oh, he knew very well that bike riders are supposed to signal just like auto drivers. Hand down for slow or stop. Hand up for right turn. Hand straight out for left turn. But pretty soon, he began to feel silly making so many signals to stay out in front. So he skipped one to rest his poor old tired arm. Just one signal. Once. At this point, Ruthie Toot Jesperson left the party.

This charming little thing was actually christened Tinkerbell McDillingfiddy. She's a sweet and lovely girl, but she has a rather poor memory. Sometimes she forgets to brush her teeth. Sometimes she leaves homework at home. And sometimes she forgets to look at traffic signals. Now she knows that she should. She knows that she should ride just like auto drivers drive. But she's so busy being happy all the time that her little thoughts tend to wander and... Oh, dear, dear, they're wandering again. Mm-hmm. Here she goes. Exit Tinkerbell McDillingfiddy. She forgot now and then. Now, let me introduce Philip Flugel. He's a star athlete, the president of his class, an honor student, and he has the handsomest profile in school. Just look at it, will you? Now, Flug, as his friends call him, has one little flaw in his character. He is very easily bored. Right now, he's asking himself why everyone has to go up this side of the street. It's so samey. So, proving that even a class president can make mistakes, he decided to ride against traffic. Oh, he knows that auto drivers never do this, and that he should follow the very same traffic rules. But he's in the mood to do something different. Anyway, there are no policemen around to see him.

You've probably wondered about this fellow on foot. Well, his name is Mosby Pomegranate. He is splendid in dramatics, but he works so hard memorizing his lines that he doesn't get around to a lot of other things. He never made it down to register his bike and get a license for it. He knows very well that a license makes it easy to find out who he is if he's in an accident, and makes the bike easy to trace if it's lost or stolen. That's his trouble. Last week, while he was rehearsing the lead in King Kong, someone rode off with his bike. He went to the police, but of course they couldn't help him since it had no license or registration. He stomped out of the police station angrily, and he's been stomping ever since. Farewell, Mosby Pomegranate, victim of fallen arches.

If you look carefully, you'll see Trigby Phipps. He's the smaller one in Eclipse trying to make that bike go. His passenger is an old friend of ours, Slim Jim McGuffney. Slim Jim's bike recently collapsed from the effects of his diet, and Trigby, being a nice little fellow, agreed to ride him. Now, he knows that no auto driver would drive with a passenger in his lap. He also knows that you can't see ahead very well with someone on the handlebars, and that you can't control the bike well, and that you can't make signals either. Furthermore, it is tiring. Right? Right.

Meet Nellie Zweibach. She's as nice as can be on foot. But when she gets on that bike, sweet Nellie becomes terribly impatient with other people's driving. Although there are only a few left now, she's having trouble sharing the street with them. So, Nelbert is about to make a decision she'd never make if she weren't angry. There she goes. There she goes. She knows that riding on the sidewalk isn't allowed in her city and many others, and that even where it is, pedestrians always have the right of way. But Nelbert's upset, and she'd like to know just one good reason why she shouldn't take over the sidewalk all to herself. Nelbert Zweibach got her one good reason.

Those noise transportation of Filbert Bagel. Filbert hates his old bike. He refuses to take care of it because his folks will probably give him a new one for his birthday. He can't see any reason for taking care of a heap of junk, even if he made it that way himself. He will in a moment, though. You see, he doesn't know it. But he'll find out that there's not a shred of a brake left.

You are now looking straight at Stanislaw Higginbottom. He has neither lights nor reflectors. Stanislaw just wasn't quite bright enough. All of which leaves Orville.

he'll get fat all right. And here's why he ended up with all these groceries that he doesn't really want. This was Rooty Toot Jasperson. Maybe you remember why he didn't make the picnic. He didn't signal, just once. Do you recall Tinkerbell McDillingfiddy? She forgot to watch the signals, just once. And good old Phil Flugel, he rode up the wrong side of the street, once. Mossby Pomegranate was the walking one. He didn't get around to registering his bike and getting a license. It would have taken him only a few minutes. The small one was Trigby Phipps, and his passenger was Slim Jim McGuckney. They rode double into trouble. Who can forget Nelbert Swyback? She wanted to know one good reason why the sidewalks didn't belong to her. Then there was Filbert Bagel. He didn't take care of his brakes, so they didn't take care of him. And good old Stanislaw Higginbottom. No lights, no reflector, no Stanislaw. So that's why Orville Slump is picnicking alone today. He watched the signals, he obeyed traffic signs, he made hand signals, he rode alone, he stayed on the right side of the street, got a license, rode just like auto drivers drive, and kept the brakes and all in good condition. And he got fat. Of course, it was very lonely. But not as lonely as this. But then, as anyone can plainly see, he wasn't a monkey, right? Now, that sounds as if you really mean it, right?

0: May I go out now, Miss Simpson? Has it stopped snowing?
1: Not quite. If it has stopped when your sister returns, perhaps she will take you out.

0: suppose it never stops? Suppose the man in charge of the snow has forgotten how to stop it?
1: Don't you think you had better work a while at your sampler?
0: No, thank you. Oh, dear. Hello, Sir Turtle.

0: You really must stop that, Your Majesty. Stop it, I say.
1: Stop what?
0: The White Queen just knocked over the White King. She never does look where she's going.
1: Alice, you know you are not supposed to play with your father's chessmen.
0: But I wasn't playing. She deliberately bumped into His Majesty and knocked him off his feet.
1: Alice, are you sure that that is true?
0: Well, I saw it.
1: Alice.
0: Yes, Miss Simpson. At any rate, Your Majesty, stop bumping into your husband. You might tidy up a bit.

0: white rabbit. 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It looks so funny all dressed up.
1: Alice, I am sure you know that there is no such thing as a rabbit dressed up in a muffler and an overcoat. You must not say what is not true.
0: Well, it wasn't untrue exactly.
1: I think you had better finish your tea. There is another egg for you to eat.
0: Oh, I did eat both eggs. But I put one of them all back together again.
1: Alice!
0: Yes, Miss Simpson. The looking glass room.

You see, Dinah, as soon as I hold you up, the little girl in the looking glass room holds up another cat just like you. Oh, Dinah, wouldn't you like to see what the looking glass house is like?

You know, Dinah, there is a looking glass house. First is the room you can see through the glass. That's just the same as our sitting room, only the things go the other way. You'd love living there. But of course, I don't know whether looking glass milk is good to drink. Well, anyway, then we would come to the hallway. It is very like our own hallway, as far as you can see. Only it may be quite different beyond that. Oh, Dinah, wouldn't it be nice if we could get through?

I can see all of the looking glass room from here, all but a bit. I would so like to see that little bit just behind the fireplace. Do you think, Dinah, that if I pressed very, very hard and tried to look straight down, that I might... Why? Well, I knew this part of the room would be different. But I do wish the looking glass chair had moved when I'd moved ours. There seems no other way. If I could only fall like that all the time.

0: Anthony, a sinner too. Can't be English. Of course, it's a looking glass room. Uncle Ann. I knew that if you could really get behind a picture, you'd see the backs of people. Poor Uncle Gilbert. His trousers are all patched.
1: My dear niece, how would you like being framed in one pair of trousers for 20 years without being patched?
0: It must be very difficult.
1: It is. But after all, it's only the front of the picture that counts, really.
0: Of course.
1: That is all.
2: Bong, bong, bong, bong. 8 o'clock.
0: What did you say?
2: Bong, bong, bong, bong. 8 o'clock.
0: But your hands say 20 minutes to four.
2: I never let my left hand know what my right hand is doing.
0: This side of the looking glass has me all confused.
2: That's because everything is backward on your side.
0: Well, I never...

0: What's that?
1: It's the voice of my child.
0: Your child?
1: Oh! Oh, my precious Lily, my imperial beauty. I must be with my child.
2: Let me help you. And hours getting to the table at that rate. I'd bother to help you.
0: No, no. The king's men! Somebody call out the king's men! I assure you, my dear, I shall never, never forget the horror of this moment.
3: Well, you will forget, unless you make a memorandum of it.
2: I shall be very happy to remind you.
3: We will not be reminded by a volcano.
2: A volcano. And I'm not a cyclone either.
3: Then you're either a cyclano or a volcone.
4: Bong, bong, bong, bong, bong, bong, bong, bong, bong, bong, and bong.
2: Well, what time was that?
4: I really haven't any idea, but it's very late.
2: Oh, I must hurry, or I shall have to go back to the looking glass before I've seen what the rest of the house is like.

0: My, what a strange way to walk about the garden.
1: The Duchess, oh, won't she be savage if I kept her wedding? Oh dear, I shall be too late.

0: my ears and whiskers, how late it is getting.
1: Well, after such a fall as this, I shall think nothing of tumbling downstairs.

0: Oh, Mom! Do you know the way out of this pool, old mouse? I'm very tired of swimming about here. Perhaps you don't understand English. I dare say you're a French mouse. Oh, wait, Michonne. That's French, but where is my cat? I beg your pardon. I quite forgot you didn't like cats. Wait, old mouse. Old mouse.
1: Not like cats? Would you like cats if you were me?
0: Don't be angry. I wish I could show you our cat, Dinah. You take quite a fancy to her. She's such a dear, quiet thing. And so good at catching mice. Oh, I beg your pardon.
1: I hate you. I hate cats. My whole family hates cats. Nasty, low, vulgar things.

0: conqueror whose cause was favored by the Pope was soon submitted to by the English, who wanted leaders and had been of late much accustomed to usurpation and conquest.
1: Who are you, please?
0: I am a dodo.
1: How do you do? My name is Alice.
0: And you are very wet.
1: I'm afraid I am, but there isn't much I can do about getting dry.
0: History is the driest thing I know. Shall we dry you with history?
1: I'd be much obliged if you could.
0: Listen well. Edwin and Mokar, the Earls of Mercia and Northumbria, found it advisable to go with Edgar Atheling to meet William and offer him the crown. William's conduct at first was moderate, but the insolence of his Normans... How are you getting on, my dear?
1: Beautifully, thank you.
0: Shall I put you to sleep now?
1: No, thank you.
0: Then you'd best run along. I'm about to recite some dates.
1: Yes, sir. Thank you. Goodbye.
0: 1585, Shakespeare was born. 1616, Shakespeare died.

0: Who are you?
1: I hardly know, sir, just at present. At least I know who I was when I got up this morning. But I must have changed several times since then.
0: What do you mean by that? Explain yourself.
1: I can't explain myself, because I'm not myself, you see.
0: I don't see.
1: I can't put it more clearly, for I can't understand it myself to begin with. And being so many different sizes in one day is confusing.
0: It isn't.
1: Well, when someday you turn into a chrysalis, and after that into a butterfly, you'll find it a bit clear, won't you?
0: Not a bit.
1: Well, maybe you wouldn't, but it would certainly feel very clear to me.
0: You? Who are you?
1: I think you ought to tell me who you are first.
0: Why?
1: Good day, sir.
0: Come back. I have something important to say.
1: Yes?
0: Keep your temper.
1: Is that all?
0: No. So you think you've changed, do you?
1: I'm afraid I have, sir.
0: What size do you want to be?
1: I should like to be a little larger, sir, if you wouldn't mind. 3 inches is such a horrid height to be.
0: I am 3 inches high. It's a very good height to be.
1: I'm sure it must be, sir. But you see, I'm not used to it.
0: You'll get used to it in time. One side will make you grow taller. The other side will make you grow shorter.
1: One side of what?
0: The mushroom.
1: Which side will make me grow larger?
0: The large-making side, of course.
1: I'll take a little of both to make sure.

0: fry the hatches. An invitation from the Queen to play croquet.
1: My compliments to the Queen.
0: My compliments to the Duchess.

0: thought of use in your knocking.
1: Please, sir, how am I to get in?
0: I shall sit here till tomorrow.
1: I'm sorry you were hit, but how am I to get in?
0: I shall sit here for days and days.
1: But what am I to do?
0: Anything you like.

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Here, you can nurse it a bit if you like. Now, I must go and get ready to play croquet with the Queen.

0: proper way of expressing yourself. 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If you're going to turn into a pig, my dear, I'll have nothing more to do with you. Mind now. There's no mistake about you now. You're a pig. You would have grown up to be a dreadfully ugly child, but you do make a handsome pig, I think.
1: Meow.
0: Why do you grin, old cat?
2: Because I'm a Cheshire Cat. That's why.
0: Well then, Cheshire Puss, would you tell me, please, which way I ought to go from here?
2: That depends a good deal on where you want to get to.
0: I don't care much where.
2: Then it doesn't matter which way you go.
0: So long as I get somewhere.
2: Oh, you're sure to do that. If you only walk long enough. Do you play croquet with the Queen today?
0: I should like it very much, but I haven't been invited yet.
2: You'll see me there.
0: Must you go so soon?
2: By the by, what became of the baby? I'd nearly forgotten to ask.
0: It turned into a pig.
2: I thought it would.

0: Did you say pig or fig?
1: I said pig. And I wish you wouldn't keep appearing and vanishing so suddenly. You make one quite giddy.
0: All right. Don't you wish you could do this?
1: Well, I've often seen a cat without a grin. But a grin without a cat?
0: Ha ha ha.

0: no room, no room, no room, no room,
1: no room,
0: no room.
2: There's plenty of room.
3: Have some wine?
2: I don't see any wine.
3: Ah, there isn't any.
2: It wasn't very civil of you to offer it.
0: Your hair needs cutting.
2: You should not make personal remarks. It's very rude.
0: Why is a raven like a writing desk?
2: I believe I can answer that.
3: Do you mean you can find the answer to it?
2: Exactly so.
3: You should say what you mean.
0: What day of the month is it?
2: Fourth.
0: Ah, 2 days wrong. I told you a butter wouldn't suit the works.
3: Oh, some crumbs must have got in it as well. Mm-hmm. I put it in with a bread knife. It was the best butter, you know.
2: What a funny watch. It tells the days of the month, but doesn't tell what o'clock it is.
0: Have you guessed the riddle yet?
2: What? Why, no. I give it up. What is the answer?
0: I haven't the slightest idea.
3: Nor I.
2: I think you might do something better with time than wasting it, asking a lot of riddles that have no answers.
0: Don't you speak about time. I dare say you've never even spoken to him.
2: Perhaps not.
0: Time and I quarreled last March, just before he went mad, you know. It was at a great concert given by the Queen of Hearts, and I had to sing Twinkle, Twinkle, Little Bat, How I Wonder What You're At. You know the song, perhaps?
2: I've heard something like it.
0: It goes on, you know, like this.
4: Twinkle, twinkle, little bat, how I wonder what...

0: finished the first verse when the Queen bawled, "He's murdering the time, off with his head." And ever since that, he won't do a thing I ask. It's always 6 o'clock now.
1: Oh, is that why all the tea things are out here?
0: Yes, that's it. It's always tea time, and we have no time to wash the tea things in between.
2: Take some more tea.
1: I haven't had any yet, so I can't take more.
2: You mean you can't take less? It is very easy to take more than nothing.
0: I'm on a clean cup.
1: It's the stupidest tea party I ever was at in all my life. Very curious.

0: Would you please tell me, why are you painting those roses?
1: Well, as a matter of fact, miss, this tree should have been a red rose tree, and we put in a white one by mistake. And if the queen should find out, we'll all have our heads cut off. So you see, miss, we're doing our best before she comes back to paint.
2: The queen! The queen!

0: your name, child?
1: My name is Alice, so please, your majesty.
0: Off with her head! Off with her head!
1: Nonsense!
0: Off with her head! Off with her head!
2: Consider, my dear. She's only a child.
0: Off with her head! Off with her head!
2: And besides, this is the executioner's day off.
0: Oh, it is it? Well, they shall lose their heads for this. Can you play croquet?
1: Yes.
0: Then let the game begin at once. Hurry, hurry, hurry, hurry. Must I behead you all?
1: You're pointing the wrong way for him, Alice.
3: Pardon me. My back hurts.
1: Don't look at me. I'm as mixed up as you are.
0: This game's slowing up. Off with some head! Where are my victims? Search the hedges. Thrash the bushes. Shake the trees.

0: How glad I am to see you again. You dear old thing. How did you like your game?
1: Well, it was very exciting.
0: Of course it is. And the moral of that is be what you would like to be. Or, to put it more simply, never imagine yourself not to be otherwise than what it might appear to others than what you were.

0: might have been. Was not otherwise than what you had been would have appeared to them to be otherwise.
1: I should understand that better if it were written down. I can't quite follow it as you say it.
0: That's nothing to what I could say if I chose. And the moral of that is...
2: It's a fine day, Your Majesty.
0: I give you fair warning. Either you or your head must be off at once.
1: Please, Your Majesty, could you make it go away? Queen! Queen, where are you, Queen?
3: What fun!
1: What is the fun?
3: The Queen. They never really execute anybody she condemns, you know. The King. The King pardons everybody.
1: I'm very happy to know that, I'm sure.
3: Have you seen the Mock Turtle yet?
1: Why, no. I don't even know what a Mock Turtle is.
3: It's what Mock Turtle soup's made from. Oh, come here, will you, Mock Turtle old thing?
1: What is his sorrow?
0: It's all his fancy. He hasn't got no sorrow.
4: No sorrow indeed. Mine are the sorrows of a sorrowful sorrow. Mine are the woes of a woeful woe. Mine are...
0: This here young lady, she wants but to know your history, she do.
4: I'll tell it her. Sit down, both of you. And don't speak a word till I've finished. Once I was a real turtle. Oh, dear.
0: Oh, dear.
4: When we were little, we went to school in the sea. The master was an old turtle. We used to call him Tortoise.
1: Why did you call him Tortoise if he wasn't one?
4: Called him Tortoise because he taught us.
0: You ought to be ashamed of yourself for asking such a simple question.
4: We went to school in the sea, though you may believe it.
1: I never said I didn't.
4: You did.
0: Hold your tongue.
4: We had the best of educations. In fact, we went to school every day.
1: I've been to a day school, too. We learned French and music.
4: I only took the regular course.
1: What was that?
4: Reeling and writhing, to begin with. And then the different branches of arithmetic. Ambition, distraction, uglification, and derision.
1: And how many hours a day did you do lessons?
4: 10 hours the first day, and 9 the next, and so on.
0: That's why they're called lessons, because they lessen from day to day.
1: Then the 11th day must have been a holiday.
4: Of course.
1: And how did you manage on the 12th day?
0: Oh, well, that's enough about lessons. Shall we play games? Or shall the Mock Turtle sing?
1: Oh, a song, please. If the Mock Turtle would be so kind.
0: No accounting for tastes. Sing her turtle soup, will you, old fellow?
4: In a moment. Oh.

0: Basta! Basta, basta, basta! Much faster!
1: Are we nearly there?
0: Nearly there? Why, we passed it 10 minutes ago. Basta!
1: It's all marked out like a chessboard.
0: Of course it's a chessboard, and life is a chessboard, and you are a queen's pawn. You will go immediately to the fourth square, which you should reach in exactly no time. Did you remark something?
1: I didn't know I had to make one just then.
0: You should have told me how kind it is of me to tell you all this. No questions? Very well then, no answers. Open your mouth wide when you speak. And always speak in French if you can't think of the English for something. Turn out your toes as you walk. And always say, Your Majesty. And so forth.

0: If you think we're waxworks, you ought to pay, you know. Waxworks weren't made to be looked at for nothing. No how.
1: Contrarywise, if you think we're alive, you ought to speak.
2: I'm sure I'm very sorry. I was wondering which is the best way out of this wood. Would you tell me, please?
0: You've begun wrong. The first thing in a visit is to say, how do you do? And shake hands.

0: I hope you're not much tired.
1: Why, no, Hal. But thank you very much for asking.
2: So much obliged. You like poetry?
0: Yes, pretty well, some poetry. But would you tell me first which road leads out of the wood?
1: What shall I repeat to her?
2: The walrus and the carpenter is the longest.
3: The sun was shining on the sea, shining with all his might. He did his very best to make the billows smooth and bright. And this was odd because it was the middle of the night. The walrus and the carpenter were walking close at hand. They wept like anything to see such quantities of sand. If this were only cleared away, they said it would be grand. If seven maids with seven mops swept it for half a year, do you suppose, the walrus said, that they could get it clear?
2: I doubt it, said the carpenter, and shed a bitter tear.
3: Oh, oyster, come and walk with us, the walrus did beseech. A pleasant walk, a pleasant talk, along the briny beach. They could not do with more than four to give a hand to each. The eldest oyster looked at him, but never a word he said. The eldest oyster winked his eye and shook his heavy head, meaning to say he did not choose to leave the oyster bed. But younger oysters hurried up, all eager for the treat. Their coats were brushed, their faces washed, their shoes were clean and neat. And this was odd because, you know, they hadn't any feet.

0: time has come, the walrus said, to talk of many things. Of shoes and ships and sealing wax, of cabbages and kings.
1: And why the sea is boiling hot and whether pigs have wings.
0: A loaf of bread, the walrus said, is what we chiefly need. Pepper and vinegar besides are very good indeed. Now if you're ready, oysters dear, we can begin to feed. But not on us, the oysters cried, turning a little blue. After such kindness, that would be a dismal thing to do. The night is fine, the walrus said. Do you admire?

0: I weep for you, the walrus said. I deeply sympathize. With sobs and tears, he sorted out those of the largest size, holding his pocket handkerchief before his streaming eyes. Oh, oysters, said the carpenter, you've had a pleasant run. Shall we be trotting home again? But answer came there none. And this was scarcely odd, because they'd eaten every one.
1: Well, they were both very unpleasant characters. But at any rate, I'd better be leaving the wood, because it's really getting very dark. Well, goodbye.
2: Look, do you see that?
1: It's only a rattle.
2: Stone!
1: Only an old rattle, quite old and broken.
2: I knew it was. It's spoiled, of course.

0: Unless you agree to have a battle.
1: I suppose so. Only she must help us two dress up, you know.
2: Of course. Tweedledee and Tweedledum agreed to have a battle. For Tweedledee said Tweedledum had spoiled his nice new rattle. Just then down flew a monstrous crow as black as a tar barrel, which frightened both the heroes so they quite forgot their quarrel.
0: I hope you're good at pinning and tying string. All this has got to go on somehow or other.
1: This is to keep my head from being cut off. You know, one of the most serious things that can happen to one in a battle is to get one's head cut off.
0: Do I look very pale?
2: Well, yes, a little.
0: I'm very brave generally. Only today I happen to have a headache.
3: Well, I've got a toothache. I'm far worse than you.
2: Then you'd both better not fight today.
0: Oh, we must have a bit of a fight. Let's fight till 6 and then have dinner.
1: There's only one sword, but you can have the umbrella. It's sharper. Only we must begin quick. It's getting very, very dark.
0: And darker and darker.
2: What a thick black cloud that is. And how fast it comes. Why, I do believe it's got wings.
3: It's a crow!
4: No!
3: No!

0: May I put your shawl straight for you?
1: I don't know what's the matter with it. It's out of temper, I think. I've pinned it here, and I've pinned it there, but there's no pleasing it.
0: It can't go on straight, you know, if you put all the pins on one side. And dear me, what a state your hair is in.
1: Oh, the brush has got entangled in it, and I lost the comb yesterday.
0: There. Now you look better.
1: Oh, my finger's beating.
0: What's the matter? Have you pricked your finger?
1: I haven't pricked it yet, but I soon shall.
0: When do you expect to do it?
1: Well, when I fasten my shawl again, the brooch will come undone.
0: Watch out, you're holding it all wrong.
1: Now you understand the way things happen here.
0: But why don't you scream now?
1: Well, I've done all the screaming already. Now, what would be the good of doing it all over again?
0: I suppose so. Well, it's a bit lighter now. I'm glad that crow is gone. I hope your finger's better now.
1: Much better. Better. Better. Better. Better. Better.
2: What is it you want to buy?
0: I should like to buy an egg, please.
2: I never put things into people's hands. That would never do. You must get it for yourself.
0: What a strange egg. It keeps growing much faster than it should. Curiouser and curiouser. It's bigger than a chicken. Why, it's Humpty Dumpty.
3: Don't stand there staring at me as if I were an egg. Tell me your name and your business.
0: My name is Alice.
3: It's a stupid enough name. What does it mean?
0: Must a name mean something?
3: Of course it must. My name means the shape I am. And a right handsome shape it is. With your name, you might be any shape.
0: Why do you sit out here all alone?
3: Because there's nobody with me. Did you think I couldn't answer that? Ask another.
0: Don't you think you'd be safer on the ground? That wall is so very narrow.
3: Of course I don't think so. Why, if I ever did fall off, which there's no chance of, but if I did fall, the king has promised me...
0: To send all his horses and all his men.
3: Ah, so you know. All his horses and all his men. They'd pick me up again in a minute, they would. However, this conversation is going on a little too fast. Let's go back to the last remark but one.
0: I'm afraid I can't quite remember it.
3: In that case, we start afresh, and it's my turn to choose a subject. How old did you say you were?
0: 12 years and 4 months.
3: Wrong. You never said a word like it.
0: I thought you meant, how old are you?
3: If I'd meant that, I'd have said that. 12 years and 4 months. An uncomfortable sort of age. Now, my advice would have been to leave off at 12. But it's too late now.
0: What a beautiful belt. Or is it a beautiful collar?
3: It is a most provoking thing when a person doesn't know a collar from a belt.
0: I know it's very ignorant of me.
3: It's a collar, child, and a beautiful one, as you say. It's a present from the White King and Queen.
0: Is it really?
3: They gave it to me for an unbirthday present.
0: I beg your pardon?
3: I'm not offended, and it isn't respectable to beg.
0: I mean, what is an unbirthday present?
3: A present given when it isn't your birthday, of course.
0: I like birthday presents best.
3: You don't know what you're talking about. How many days are there in the year?
0: 365.
3: And how many birthdays have you?
0: One.
3: And if you take that from 365, what remains?
0: 364, of course.
3: Well, then, there are 364 days when you might get unbirthday presents.
0: Certainly.
3: And only one for birthday presents. That's glory for you.
0: I don't know what you mean by glory.
3: Of course you don't, till I tell you. I meant there's a nice knockdown argument for you.
0: But glory doesn't mean that.
3: When I use a word, it means what I choose it to mean. Neither more nor less.
0: The question is whether you can make words mean different things.
3: The question is, which is to be the master, you or the word, that's all. However, I can manage the whole lot. Impenetrability, that's what I say.
0: Would you tell me, please, what that means?
3: I meant by impenetrability that we've had enough of the subject, and it would be just as well if you had mentioned what you mean to do next, as I suppose you don't mean to stop here all the rest of your life.
0: Fancy it meaning all that. You seem very clever at explaining words, sir. Would you kindly tell me the meaning of a poem called Jabberwocky? I read it a long time ago.
3: I can, but I won't. That's all. Goodbye.
0: Goodbye till we meet again.
3: I shouldn't know you if we did meet.

0: So exactly like other people.
1: The face is what one generally goes by.
0: That's just it. Your face is the same as everybody's. The two eyes, so. Nose in the middle, mouth under. Now, if your two eyes were on the same side of your nose, or your mouth on the top, that would be some help.
1: It wouldn't look nice.
0: Wait till you've tried.
2: Ah!

0: What happened?
1: We ran into each other, Your Majesty.
0: Good. I rather fancied something like that had happened.
1: Oh, Your Majesty, Humpty Dumpty fell off the wall.
0: I know. 4,207 of my soldiers are on the way. Two without horses. If all this king's horses and men can't put him back together again, nobody can.
1: I'm glad Humpty will be all right. I was worried.
0: Well, don't be. Look along the road and tell me if you can see either of my three messengers.
1: I see nobody on the road.
0: Oh, I only wish I had such eyes to be able to see nobody. And at that distance, oh,

0: I help you, sir?
1: On or off?
0: You are on.
1: Well, in a short time, I shall be off again.
0: I'm so sorry. Are you the king's messenger?
1: I am the White Knight. I see you're admiring my little box. It's my own invention to keep clothes and sandwiches in. You see, I carry it upside down so the rain can't come in.
0: But the things can get out. Do you know the lid is open?
1: Then if all the things have fallen out, the box is no use without them.

0: Can you guess why I did that?
1: I can't imagine.
0: In hopes some bees may make a nest in it. Then I shall get the honey.
1: But you've got a beehive with something like one fastened to the saddle.
0: It's a very good beehive, too. One of the best kind. But not a single bee has come near it yet. That other thing's a mouse trap. I suppose the mice keep the bees out or the bees keep the mice out. I don't know which.
1: It isn't very likely there would be any mice on a horse's back.
0: Not very likely, perhaps. But I don't choose to have them running all about. You see, I'm well provided for everything. That's the reason the horse has those anklets round his feet.
1: What are they for?
0: To guard against the bites of sharks. It's my own invention. But let's go on. I'll go with you to the edge of the wood. I hope you've got your hair well fastened on.
1: Only the usual way.
0: That's hardly enough. You see, the wind is so strong here. Strong as soup.
1: Have you invented a plan for keeping the hair from being blown off?
0: Not yet. But I have a plan for keeping the hair from falling off.
1: I should like to hear it very much.
0: First, you take an upright stick. Then you make your hair creep up it like a vine. Now, the reason hair falls off is because it hangs down. Things never fall upward, you know. It's my own invention. You may try it if you like.

0: I'm a great hand at inventing things. Now, I dare say you noticed the last time you picked me up, I was looking rather thoughtful.
1: You were a little gray.
0: Well, just then, I was inventing a new way of getting over a gate. Would you like to hear it?
1: Very much indeed.
0: Well, I'll tell you how I came to think of it. I said to myself, the only difficulty is with the feet. The head's high enough already. Now, first, I put my head on top of the gate, then my head's high enough. Then I stand on my head, then my feet are high enough. Then I'm over. If there were only a gate down here, I'd be in excellent position to cross it.
1: How can you go on talking so quietly with your head in a ditch?
0: What does it matter where my body happens to be? My mind goes on working all the same. In fact, I once invented a new pudding during the meat course.
1: In time to have it cooked for the next course? That was quick work.
0: Well, not the next course. In fact, I don't believe that pudding ever was cooked.
1: What did you mean it to be made of?
0: Well, it began with blotting paper.
1: That wouldn't be very nice, I'm afraid.
0: Not very nice alone, but imagine how good it would be mixed with other things, such as gunpowder and sealing wax. And here I must leave you. This is the end of the wood. You've only a few yards to go. Down the hill, across that little brook, and then you'll be a queen.
1: At last.
0: But you'll stay and see me off first. I shan't be long. You'll wait?
1: Of course I'll wait.
0: I think it'll encourage me.
1: Thank you very much for coming so far out of your way.
0: For that, I shall expect you to cry a good deal as I go.

0: crown. I'm a queen.
1: How dare you say that you're a queen? What right have you to call yourself so? You can't be a queen, you know, till you pass the proper examination. And the sooner we begin it, the better. Be seated.
0: Yes, Your Majesty. I'm ready, Your Majesty.
1: Can you do addition? Now what's one and one and one and one and one and one and one and one and one and one and one?
0: I don't know. I lost count.
1: She can't do addition. You answer any useful questions? I was bread made.
0: I know that. You take some flour.
1: Where do you pick the flour? In a garden or in the hedges?
0: It isn't picked at all. It's ground.
1: But how many acres of ground? I wish you wouldn't leave out so many things.
0: Oh, dear.
1: You know any languages? What's the French for fiddle-dee-dee?
0: Fiddle-dee-dee is not English.
1: Whoever said it was?
0: Well, if you'll tell me what language fiddle-dee-dee is, I'll tell you the French for it.
1: Queens never make bargains.
2: Oh, so sleepy.
1: Oh, she's tired, poor thing. So smooth her hair. Lend her your nightcap and sing her a soothing lullaby.
0: I haven't any nightcap, and I don't know any soothing lullaby.
1: I'll have to do it myself. Hush, my lady, in Alice's lap.

0: queen and daddies and all. 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I'm sleepy too.
1: Now what am I to do?

0: Hi, let me introduce you to that leg of mutton. Alice, leg of mutton, leg of mutton. Alice,
1: how'd you do?
2: May I give you a slice?
0: Certainly not. It isn't etiquette to cut somebody you've been introduced to. Remove the roast.
2: Please don't introduce the pudding, or we shall get no dinner at all. May I give you some?
0: Pudding, Alice. Alice, pudding.
3: What impertinence. How would you like it if I were to cut a slice out of you, you creature?
0: Make a remark. It's ridiculous to leave all the conversation to the pudding.
2: Well,
0: you'd better prepare. We're about to drink your health. Queen Alice's health. Queen Alice's health.
4: Queen Alice.
5: Queen Alice.
2: Queen Alice.
4: Queen Alice. Queen Alice.
0: She ought to make a speech. A speech. So she ought to speak.
2: A speech.
0: A speech.
2: A speech.
4: Queen Alice.
2: Turn thanks.

Millions of Cats by Wanda Gog. Once upon a time, there was a very old man and a very old woman. They lived in a nice, clean house which had flowers all around it, except where the door was. But they couldn't be happy because they were so very lonely. If we only had a cat, sighed the very old woman. A cat? Asked the very old man. Yes, a sweet little fluffy cat, said the very old woman. I will get you a cat, my dear, said the very old man. And he set out over the hills to look for one. He climbed over the sunny hills. He trudged through the cool valleys. He walked a long, long time. And at last, he came to a hill which was quite covered with cats. There were cats here. There were cats there. There were cats and kittens everywhere. There were hundreds of cats. There were thousands of cats. There were millions and billions and trillions of cats. Oh, cried the old man joyfully. Now I can choose the prettiest cat and take it home with me. So he chose one. It was white. But just as he was about to leave, he saw another one, all black and white, and it seemed just as pretty as the first. So he took this one also. But then he saw a fuzzy gray kitten way over here, which was every bit as pretty as the others. So he took it too. And now he saw one way down in a corner, which he thought too lovely to leave. So he took this too. And just then, over here, the very old man found a kitten which was black and very beautiful. Oh, it would be a shame to leave that one, said the very old man. So he took it. And now, over there, he saw a cat which had brown and yellow stripes, like a baby tiger. Oh, I simply must take it, cried the very old man. And he did. So it happened that every time the very old man looked up, he saw another cat which was so pretty, he could not bear to leave it. And before he knew it, he had chosen them all. And so he went back over the sunny hills and down through the cool valleys to show all his pretty kittens to the very old woman. It was very funny to see those hundreds and thousands and millions and billions and trillions of cats following him.

0: are thirsty, cried the hundreds of cats, thousands of cats, millions and billions and trillions of cats.
1: Well, here is a great deal of water, said the very old man.
0: Each cat took a sip of water, and the pond was gone.
2: Meow, meow.
0: Now we are hungry, said the hundreds of cats, thousands of cats, millions and billions and trillions of cats.
1: There is much grass on the hills,
0: said the very old man. Each cat ate a mouthful of grass, and not a blade was left.

0: pretty soon, the very old woman saw them coming. "My dear," she cried, "what are you doing? I asked for one little cat, and what do I see? Cats here, cats there, cats and kittens everywhere. Hundreds of cats, thousands of cats, millions and billions and trillions of cats." "But we can never feed them all," said the very old woman. "They will eat us out of house and home." "I never thought of that," said the very old man. "What shall we do?" The very old woman thought for a while, and then she said, "I know. We will let the cats decide which one we should keep." "Oh, yes," said the very old man. And he called to the cats, "Which one of you is the prettiest?"
1: "I am."
2: "I am."
3: "No, I am." "No, I am the prettiest, I am."
4: "No, I am."
3: "I am, I am."
0: Like hundreds and thousands and millions and billions and trillions of voices. For each cat thought itself the prettiest. And they began to quarrel. They bit and scratched and clawed each other and made such a great noise that the very old man and the very old woman ran into the house as fast as they could. They did not like such quarreling. But after a while, the noise stopped, and the very old man and the very old woman peeped out the window to see what had happened. They could not see a single cat.
5: "I think they must have eaten each other all up," said the very old woman.
0: "It's too bad." "But look," said the very old man. And he pointed to a bunch of high grass. In it sat one little frightened kitten. It was thin and scraggly.
5: "Poor little kitty," said the very old woman.
0: "Dear little kitty," said the very old man. "How does it happen that you were not eaten up with all those hundreds and thousands and millions and billions and trillions of cats?"
5: "Oh, I'm just a very homely little cat," said the kitten. "So when you asked who was the prettiest, I didn't say anything. So nobody bothered about me."
0: They took the kitten into the house, where the very old woman gave it a warm bath and brushed its fur until it was soft and shiny. Every day, they gave it plenty of milk.

It's a very pretty cat, after all, said the very old woman. It's the most beautiful cat in the whole world, said the very old man. I ought to know, for I've seen hundreds of cats, thousands of cats, millions and billions and trillions of cats, and not one was as pretty as this one.

You and all the school parent groups about the country. And you must stand united on this and stamp out this frightful assassin of our youth. You can do it by bringing about compulsory education on the subject of narcotics in general, but dread marijuana in particular. That is the purpose of this meeting, ladies and gentlemen, to lay the foundation for a nationwide campaign by you to demand by law such compulsory education. Because it is only through enlightenment that this scourge can be wiped out. Out of the traffic in these drugs, a lawlessness that we can scarcely estimate has grown and is now flourishing. It exists in almost every city and hamlet in the country. It might be interesting and important for you to know some of the methods used in bringing these drugs into the country. And the work of the forces of law and order, which are daily combating the traffic, always at the risk of life by their agents. This ceaseless fight against the drug traffic is directed by the Department of Narcotics, Washington. I've received a letter of vital importance from a member of the Narcotics Bureau. I'm going to read this letter to you. My dear Dr. Carroll, the suppression of the use of marijuana and of the forces lurking behind it are the most important jobs this department is now engaged in. At the outset of this letter, there is one vital fact I would like to submit. There is a powerful agency. I speak of the school parent associations of this country, which can be invaluable in stamping out this scourge. Their help, their eternal vigilance, could be the deciding factor in our fight against it. The weed marijuana is grown in every state in the Union. Recently, in the city of Brooklyn, New York, a field of marijuana was found behind a tenement court. The weed was here being cultivated, regularly stripped and dried and sold in schools and at government army posts in and around New York. The dried leaves and berries are ground up and made into cigarettes by a simple hand machine. The deadly narcotic is thus quickly and easily prepared for its market. The sale of marijuana is even more difficult to detect and halt than the traffic in drugs such as opium, morphine, and heroin. They are hidden in fake jewelry cases, in the heels of shoes, women's shoes especially, because the drugs can be secreted in false heels. Hollowed shaving brushes are another medium. Books with false centers are often used. Watch cases are convenient hiding places. The value of drugs thus seized is enormous. Recently, a huge supply of heroin was taken. It was concealed in an apparently harmless shipment of 35 barrels of olive oil. The deadly drug was burned in the incinerator of the Bureau of Engraving and Printing. And more vicious, more deadly, even than these soul-destroying drugs, is the menace of marijuana. No doubt, many of you do not believe that these things do happen, that they cannot happen to you. You may also believe that the facts have been exaggerated. Let me tell you of something that happened right here in our own city. You probably read about it in the papers. However, I'll give you the real facts behind the case. There was an apartment near one of our high schools. It was run by a woman known as May Coleman.

0: Looks like the Marines had landed.
1: Oh, that bunch last night was high enough to take over the Marines and the Navy.
0: You better get on the job. Some of the kids may be up this afternoon.
1: Oh, Jack, we can get along.

0: greeting.
1: Well, hello, fella. How are you?
0: Fine. How are you? Come here. Come here. Yeah. All right, well, see you.
2: Is her name?
0: She'll be right in. Just sit down and make yourself comfortable.
3: Hey, what kind of a joint is this, Eddie?
2: Oh, it's all right, Gwen. See, they probably had a party last night.
3: Oh.
0: A couple of your customers, May.
4: Yeah? They're old enough to know what they're doing. Not like those young kids you bring up here.
0: All right, all right. Listen, I'm going to blow.
4: Where are you going?
0: I got to make some deliveries, and I'll probably drop by Joe's place and bring back a couple of the kids.
4: Oh, I wish you'd lay off those kids.
0: Oh, why don't you get over that mother complex?

0: Oh, by the way, Ralph, I'm sort of getting a little party Saturday afternoon over at my grandmother's. You know, the place with the swimming pool? Like to come?
1: Thanks, Eddie. Maybe I will.
0: I'd sure like to have you.
1: Okay, I'll probably drop over.
0: So long, Ralph.
1: See you later. Hey, Ralph.
2: Hi, kid.
1: Fine, Jack, and you?
2: Oh, great.
1: Where are you heading?
2: Oh.
1: Hey, how do you like that? That's the one I was telling you about. Very nice.
3: I don't know why you want to make such a fuss over that Ralph Wally.
0: Oh, he's a swell swimmer. He made the freshman team that year he went to college.
3: Yeah, and that left him out. My dad knows his family. None of them are any good. Father and mother just got a divorce from Paris.
0: Yeah?
3: You know, Ralph runs around pretty much on his own. He's been in a couple of jams.
0: Well, I only kind of say hello to him. I don't go around with him.
3: Well, you better not. He's a little too old for it. That's what my dad said.
0: Hmm.
4: Hello, Mary.
1: How are you, Bill?
0: How are you, Ralph?
5: Oh, hello, Ralph. You know my brother Jimmy, don't you?
1: How are you?
0: Well,
1: I'd like you to meet a friend of mine, Jack Perry. Mary, Bill.
5: How do you do?
6: Glad to know you.
1: We're going over to Joe's place. Why don't you come along?
0: We have a date to play a set of doubles.
1: Oh, you can play anytime. Come on, we'll have some laughs.
5: Oh, we can today, Ralph. Some other time.
0: Can I go along with you?
1: Sure.
0: Hey, I'll see you at dinner, sis.

0: don't you know him? That hot finger Curly.
1: Boy, he really swings out awful. I must have jive. You want to dance?
0: Do I?

0: Jimmy. You're wonderful.
1: You're just finding that out. Why can't we go now?
0: Good. Hey, kids, we're having a little party up at my girlfriend's apartment. Wouldn't you like to come?
2: Oh, I'd love to. You want to come, don't you, Jimmy?
1: Oh, sure. Any place with you.
0: Well, come along. We can all go in my car.
1: See you later, y'all.
3: Tom.

0: It's sweet of you to help me, Bill.
1: Well, I'll try anything except domestic science.
0: Why, Bill, don't you want to learn something about running your own home?
1: The answer is no. You know, after that session we had yesterday, I went home and told Mother that the trouble with her pot roast gravy was she hadn't added 3 heaping teaspoonfuls of olive oil.
0: What did she say?
1: She didn't say anything. She just threw me out of the kitchen.
0: Well, I don't wonder. Hello, children. Hello, Mother.
1: Hello, Mrs. Lane.
0: That was sweet of you, Mother.
1: Gosh, hot chocolate. Thanks, Mrs. Lane.
2: I know you can't study on empty stomachs. Now then, enjoy yourself.
0: He will.
1: She will too, Mrs. Lane. May I?
0: Oh, thank you, kind sir. You're so very, very kind.
1: Mary, before we do that math, how about reading some of this? It's swell.
0: Romeo and Juliet.
1: Don't you like it?
0: Uh-huh.
1: You know, when I study this, I kind of think of you. I just sort of feel as though you're there beside me. Well, listen. It is my soul that calls upon thy name. How silver sweet sound lovers' tongues by night, like softest music to attending ears.
0: Romeo.
1: My dear.
0: What o'clock tomorrow shall I send to thee?
1: By the hour of 9.
0: I will not fail. 'Tis 20 years till then.
1: Well, I'll see you tonight, Mary. Bye, Mrs. Lane.
2: Goodbye.
0: Bye, Bill.
1: So long. Gosh,
0: Bill!
1: I guess I'm all right. Well, bye. Bye.
3: Hey, Jay!
4: Oh, Julie.
3: Hey. You got anything for me?
4: Well, there should be.
2: Don't bother your father every night.
3: Have you?
4: There you are.
2: What made you so late, Bill? I was getting worried.
1: Well, I had to study, Ma.
3: He was not. I saw him out walking with his girl. Bill's got a girl. Got a girl.
1: Ma, make him cut it out.
2: Junior.
3: Well, Bill has got a girl.
2: Quiet. And put that candy away till after dinner. Henry, you shouldn't have given it to him.
3: Well, he has got a girlfriend, and her name is Mary.
1: Yeah, I'll shut you up.
2: Bill, Junior, put that carriage on. Junior!
4: Oh, that's a little one. They're all right there, young.
3: Mary's little man. Mary's little man. I didn't mean to be honest, I didn't.
1: Oh, well, what I'm burned up about is that you didn't say Bill had a swell girl.
3: Gee, it must be love. She'd have to be swell for you to like her.
1: Uh-huh. Sounds like you want something. Come on, what is it?
3: Well, it's my model airplane. It won't work. Gosh, Bill, you could fix it. You can fix anything.
1: Okay, I'll fix it.
3: Hey, Dad, read me 20 pictures, will you?
4: Yeah, here we are. You see?
1: Jimmy.
5: Mary told me to wait and tell her she had to go home. Her mother wanted her to go to the dressmaker with her.
1: Oh, thanks, Jimmy. Must be getting grown up. I see Mary let you have the car.
5: Yeah. Want to take you anyplace?
1: Well, I wasn't going anyplace in particular.
5: Well, then, how about driving me over to the show place with me? I'll buy you a soda.
1: I never drink that stuff.
5: Well, gee, I'll buy you something else.
1: Okay. You're on the hook for one root beer.
5: Well...

0: Hi, Bill. Hi, Jimmy.
1: Oh,
0: hey, Jimmy.
2: Hello, Jimmy. Hello, Bill. Come on, slide in.
3: Hello, Blanche.
4: Hello, Ralph.
3: How are you?
0: Hello, Blanche. How have you been, Ralph? Hello, Jim.
3: Two sodas.
2: No,
3: I mean one soda and one root beer.
0: How's Meg?
2: Oh, she's fine. We're going up to her apartment later.
0: Couldn't Bill come along?
2: Mm-hmm.
0: Well, don't
3: come on along.
0: Bill, you'll get a kick out of it.
3: Thanks just the same.
2: Oh, come on, Bill. Mary won't be jealous.
3: Why, sure. A lot of the kids will be there. It's keen.
0: Well, I don't know. I really shouldn't. Well.

What do you say?

0: so, Kate.
1: Hello.
0: Well, if you say so, it's all right with me. I'll be back in a minute. Hiya, kid. How you doing? There's a new one in the bay.
2: Yeah. Bill Hawker. He's all right. Blanche has got herself quite a yen for
0: him. Not bad. I didn't think she had that much taste.
2: She knows what she's doing. She's got Ralph nuts about her, and now she's got her hooked up for this new kid.
0: Say, we haven't any more smoke. You better run over and get some.
2: Why couldn't you find that out when I was here this morning? Now I've got my car in the shop.
0: Well, what of it? That kid out there, Jimmy, he's got a car. He'll take you. Come on, get going. Hurry up.
2: Hey, Jimmy.
3: Yeah?
2: I've got to run over to Cedar Avenue for a minute. You've got a car, haven't you?
3: Well, yeah, my sister.
2: Mind giving me a lift?
3: Why, sure. Come on.
2: Okay.

0: Here we are. Oh, thanks.
1: Oh, May, don't forget me.
0: I never forget you. Oh, dear. If you want a good smoke, try one of these.

0: if you're afraid.
1: That's better. That's more like it. I know you'll like that. Really, you will.

0: Hello, Jack.
1: Hi, boss.
0: How's business?
1: Getting better every day. Those kids sure go for it.
0: Swell.
1: Had to run over for a couple more cartons. Ran short today.
0: All right. Danny, pack 10 gloves for Jack Perry. Who? Pete Daly. All right, send him in. All right, there we are.
2: You.
0: All right, go ahead. Jack's okay. What's the beef?
2: Listen, you never heard no beef when I had to sell that rotten gin.
0: You're after the dough, aren't you?
2: Yeah, but I don't need dough that bad. Taking two-bit pieces from kids.
0: There are millions of two-bit pieces just begging to be taken. Don't be a dope.
2: I'm just dope enough to draw the line selling hop to kids.
0: All right, Pete. You know what my policy has always been. The boys are not satisfied. I'm always glad to have them retire. Retire permanently. So long.
2: I only wish you had a couple of kids so I could...
3: Get out!
0: All right, Jack, pick up your stuff from Danny. It'll be ready by now.
2: Okay, well...

0: Let's go, Jack. I'm red hot.
1: Better be careful how you drive it. The first thing you know, you'll be ice cold.

0: Mary, you're not eating your breakfast again. Joe Harper hasn't been around lately. Anything wrong between you two?
1: Why should there be anything wrong?
0: There shouldn't be, I'm sure. And whatever it isn't serious, I know.
1: I'm sorry, Mother, for snapping at you like that.
0: Don't worry about it, dear. Why don't you speak frankly to Bill? He'll be honest whatever the trouble is. I'm sure Bill Harper never lied about anything.
1: Yes, that's right. Bill's mother says he never lies.
0: There, you see?
1: You think it'd be all right if I speak to him about it?
0: Why, of course.
1: Oh, Jimmy.
2: Oh, what?
0: Sit down, darling, and I'll have your breakfast for you in a moment.
1: Jimmy.
2: What have I got to worry about?
1: Why don't you tell me?
2: Oh, for Pete's sake, don't start to cross-examine me, will you? I'm all right.
1: Jimmy! Don't let Mother see you like that.

0: There is no doubt that there is an organized gang distributing the narcotic to students, not only in my school, but all over the city. You government men have got to find some way to put an end to it.
1: Of course, I agree with you, Dr. Carroll. But do you realize that marijuana is not like other forms of dope? You see, it grows wild in almost every state in the Union. Therefore, there is practically no interstate commerce in the drug. As a result, the government's hands are tied. And frankly, the only sure cure is a widespread campaign in education.
0: Oh, it's all right to talk about.

0: about education, Mr. Wyatt, but we educators can't do anything until the public is sufficiently aroused.
1: Let me show you something. In 1930, the records on marijuana in the Washington office of the Narcotics Division scarcely filled a small folder like this. Today, they fill cabinets. All these devoted to marijuana records. Here is an example. A 16-year-old lad apprehended in the act of staging a holdup. 16 years old and a marijuana addict. Here is a most tragic case.
0: Yes, I remember. Just a young boy. Under the influence of the drug, he killed his entire family with an axe.
1: Then there is the most vicious type of case. Here, in Michigan, a young girl, 17 years old, a reefer smoker, taken in a raid in the company with five young men. Here is a particularly flagrant case.
0: Yes, I remember. The newspapers made quite a play of it. In West Virginia, wasn't it?
1: Yes. And there are hundreds of them coming up. New ones every day.
0: I'd like to take these records, if I may. I feel they would be of invaluable assistance to me in combating the evil in my school.
1: You're very welcome, Dr. Carroll.
0: Thank you. Sit down, Bill. There seems to be something wrong.
2: What is it?
0: You were always a fine student. You always had excellent grades.
2: Well, I guess the work is getting a little harder, Dr. Carroll.
0: No, it isn't that. Bill, I'd like to help you. But of course I can't unless you let me. You're undermining your health.
2: Well, there's nothing, Dr. Carroll. Really, there isn't. I'll study harder, honest.
0: Honest? If you were being honest with me and honest with yourself, I'm afraid you tell me an entirely different story. Bill, I'm going to ask you a straightforward question. And I'd like to have a straightforward answer.
2: Yes, sir.
0: Isn't it true that you have, perhaps unwillingly, acquired a certain harmful habit through association with certain undesirable people? Well?
2: Oh, no, sir, I haven't, Dr. Carroll. Well, that is, you see, I'm worried about something at home.
0: All right, my boy. We'll just have to let it go at that. But remember, if you ever want to confide in me, no one will ever be the wiser.
2: Well, thank you, Dr. Carroll.
3: Hello, Mary. You want to play a set?
4: Thanks, Teddy, but I'm waiting for someone.
3: Well, if you're waiting for Bill, he hasn't been here for weeks.

0: doesn't take that new kid long to catch on.
1: Don't take any of them long. Say, don't you ever get fed.
0: You're feeding me, can't you see?
2: Give me that little fork, will you?
1: Get it yourself.

0: Good morning, miss. We're from the police department.
1: Good morning.
0: We're tracing a hit-and-run driver. Someone caught the license number at the place of the accident but didn't get it quite right. So we're checking all numbers like it, and yours is one of them.
1: Well, I'll try to help you.
0: You remember what you did on the 29th of last month?
1: Oh, that was the day before Mother's birthday. Oh, yes, I remember that because I left school and went directly to the dressmaker's with Mother. I was there all afternoon.
0: Did you happen to loan your car to a couple of men?
1: No. I had the car all afternoon myself.
0: Well, thanks, miss. Sorry to have troubled you.
1: Tell me, was the person killed?
0: Fortunately, he wasn't, but that's still no excuse for hit-and-run driving.

0: Has Jimmy Lane been here today?
1: He was in. He went over to May's place. You know where that is.
0: Well, he was going to wait for me here, so he didn't give me May's address. Are you sure Jimmy didn't leave any message for me, Mary?
1: No, he didn't. But I guess you're okay. I'll write it down for you.

0: I think he's around somewhere. I think he went out to take Agnes home, but he'll be right back. Come in and sit down, Mary. And let me take your coat.
1: Who's the new kid just came in?
2: Oh, it's that gal that Ralph's gone overboard for. Funny, we've never been able to get her up here before.

0: What's the matter, an orphan?
1: Where do you put it? You got a hollow leg?
0: Thank you.
2: How do you feel, Mary? Oh, Mary, give me a...
0: Dad!
2: Mary!
0: Dad!

0: Jack, is she all right?
1: She's dead. May, get me some water. Now listen, you two. I want you to get out of here. Get out of here and forget you're ever in here today. I'll handle this. Now get going.

0: Barry. Barry! What happened?
1: We killed her. Look, after I scram, you call the cops. And this is your story. Remember it. These two kids came up here for a couple of beers. You're out in the kitchen, you heard the shot. When you got in here, that's what you found. Just stick to that story.
0: Mary! Mary, speak to me. Mary!

0: Hello, Jack.
1: I was just talking to a friend of mine. A cop. Sergeant on the homicide squad. Guy you hit that day died.
0: Died? You didn't...
1: No. I didn't crack. I'm not going to. Nobody will ever know you were driving that car.
0: Well, thanks, Jack.
1: Just as long as you keep your mouth shut that you were ever up in May's apartment.
0: Why, sure, Jack, sure.
1: Okay.
2: Your Honor, I'd like to recall Dr. Alfred Carroll to the stand.
3: Call Dr. Alfred Carroll to the stand.
2: Dr. Carroll, as principal of the Lakeside High School, did you, during the last 3 months, notice any changes in the demeanor and attitude of your student, William Hopper?
4: Yes, in a number of things. For example, at times disassociation of ideas. In another instance, I happened to attend the recent interscholastic tennis matches. And while Bill Hopper had been considered an exceedingly good player, I saw him miss the ball by as much as 3 or 4 feet. This, I understand, could be attributed to the use of marijuana. It causes errors in time and space.
2: Objection, Your Honor. The witness isn't qualified to express opinions upon the effect of narcotics.
3: Sustained.
5: Dr. Carroll has been called merely as a character witness.
2: Well, then, although you didn't know to your own knowledge that the defendant was using marijuana,
5: did you notice any changes that would lead you to believe, as an educator, that he was under some severe mental strain, which might possibly have been induced by some drug?
4: Yes, I recall distinctly a few weeks ago. It was during a class of English literature. There was a serious discussion of Shakespeare's Romeo and Juliet, when he suddenly burst into an uncontrollable fit of hysterical laughter.
2: Oh, by the way, Dr. Carroll, 6 months ago, what would have been your opinion regarding the character of my client?
4: He was a fine, upstanding American boy, a good scholar, a good athlete, and representative of the caliber of young men we are proud to graduate from our school.
6: Oh, snap out of it, will you? It's not our fault. Why'd I ever bring him up there anyway? He's just a kid. I can't hang him.
4: Shut up, shut up!
6: Why don't you let yourself go? Talk! Go off your nuts and have me that way, too. It was his own fault, wasn't it?
4: Shut up! They've got us hidden now, haven't they? The cops can't find us.
7: Jack, I want to get out of this place.
1: You're going to stay here as long as we have to keep those two out there undercover. Until the trial's over. The boss gets a better idea.
7: But they're getting on my nerves.
1: It can't last much longer. I'm not worried about her. We got to keep him gagged.
7: Oh, he's about ready to crack.
1: All you got to do is keep him from having too many reefers.
7: Any day now, that punk will get hot. He'll probably spill and tell all he knows if he gets a chance.
1: I don't think he'll get it. I'll see you later.
7: Where are you going?
1: I'm going to see the boss.

0: Hello, Jack.
1: Hello, boss. What are we going to do about that Wiley guy?
0: Still jittery, huh?
1: I don't know what the punk's going to do.
0: Keep feeding him those hot sticks.
1: That's what May's been doing. That's no good. I got a hunch that he's due to crack when that Harper verdict comes in. He's on the tee. He's liable to take a powder on us and blow us topper to the DA.
0: You mean you think we'd all be better off if he never heard the verdict? Well, what are you waiting for?

0: Mary Lane is dead. The evidence you've heard at this trial could not have failed to convince you of the guilt of the defendant. By his own admission, he pressed the trigger of the weapon that sent lovely and innocent Mary Lane to a tragic and untimely death. We are not so much concerned about the motives behind the deed as to the deed itself. While the defendant has told you that he saw someone attacking Mary Lane, and that his mind went blank from that moment on, the defense has been unable to produce one witness to substantiate that statement. Now, ladies and gentlemen of the jury, you heard able men testify at this trial, men who have tried to bring out the fact that the defendant might have become momentarily insane when he fired the shot that killed Mary Lane. But the defense has been unable to prove that he was insane. William Harper was sane when he visited the apartment where the tragedy occurred. He was in the habit of visiting the place. He was sane when he went into a bedroom with another young woman. You've all heard what went on in that room. You heard it from the defendant's own lips. Involved as he was in a tawdry love affair, Mary Lane was in the way. She had found him out. In a moment of anger, he deliberately and willfully killed her. If such deeds are permitted to go unpunished, this community would cease to be a decent and safe place for us or our children to live. I do not believe I have to plead or even demand that you bring in a verdict to punish the defendant for the crime that he has committed against society. You are upright citizens. That is why you were chosen to judge another. And as honest, upright citizens, there is only one verdict which you can find, and that is a verdict of guilty.
1: And this court will be adjourned until the jury's verdict is reached.
2: I suppose you all feel the same about this case.
3: But he might have been insane when he did it.
4: No, he wasn't. He knew what he was doing.
3: But supposing he was insane?
4: You can never make me believe it, nor anybody else. We'll take a first vote.

0: 11 for conviction, 1 for acquittal.
1: But there's a reasonable doubt about the boy's sanity. We can't.
0: No doubt about the fact that he murdered her. He admitted it himself. That wasn't the first time he was there. We gotta make an example before boys like that contaminate all of our children. We can't have every murderer hiding behind the gag that he's insane. Sure, they see red before they kill somebody. But whose fault is it?

0: Have you reached a verdict?
1: We have. The defendant will rise.
0: What is your verdict?
1: We find the defendant guilty, discharged.

0: like it. Stop it!
1: What's the matter with you? The creeps.
0: Mate. Mate!
1: What do you want?
0: Bring me some reefers.
1: Oh, come on. Get a hold of yourself. Here you are. And quit that crazy laughing.
0: Where's Jack? I want to get out of here.
1: They'll pick you up and hang you if you don't pipe down.
0: I want to see Jack. Jack. I want to see Jack. Jack.
1: You better quiet him.
2: I can't do anything with him.
0: I've got to see Jack. We can't let that kid hang.
1: He'll be here. Don't worry. He'll be here in a little while.
0: I've got to see him. You've got to see him.

0: Come on, darling. Everything will be over soon. Do you want me to play something for you?
1: Yeah. Yeah, that's good.

0: I know what you want. You want to kill me.
1: You're crazy. Take it easy, kid. I just want to talk to you.

0: Give me a glass of water.
1: Who's behind you?
0: No, no, no.
1: You'll hang if you don't talk.
0: No.
1: Who hired you and Jack Perry? Are you ready to tell what you know?

0: If we can gain some measure of leniency for my client, she's prepared to enter a plea of guilty and, in addition, turn the state's evidence in the case of William Harper.
1: I regret that this court is not prepared to bargain with justice.
2: I'll tell anyway. I was there. I saw it. I know who killed Mary. And I'll tell you who killed Mary Lane. It wasn't Bill. It was Jack. Jack Perry. He shot Mary, and then he put the gun in Bill's hand. We were all at the apartment one afternoon, and Mary came in looking for her brother. Bill and I, we'd been in another room. And Bill came in, he caught Ralph with Mary, and they started to fight. But it was Jack who had the gun. He was going to hit Bill over the head with it to make him stop. And then the gun went off. I saw it. I can see it now. It was horrible. And before he knew it, Mary was dead. But you see, Judge, Bill didn't know he hadn't killed Mary. He was so doped up, they made him think he had. Ralph wanted to tell you, too. Oh, if they'd only let him. But this is the truth, Judge. I'm telling you the truth. After Jack saw the plane was dead, he put the gun in Bill's head. It was Jack's fault. And it was my fault, too. I got all of them to come up to the apartment. I'm just as much to blame.
1: Do I understand you wish to plead guilty to a charge of fostering moral delinquency in the case of William Harper?
2: Yes, yes, I'm guilty. I am.
1: Prepare a statement for signature and also an order setting aside the jury's verdict in the case of the people versus William Harper. In the interests of justice, I shall direct a verdict of not guilty. Sign here, please.

fun in the hearings before this court today to what I hope will be the final actions revolving about an unhappy and unfortunate case, one whose horrible tragedy will forever remain with me. I am happy to have been enabled, before it was too late, to order the verdict of the jury in the case of the people versus William Harper to be set aside. But, young man, although this court is convinced that to declare you guilty would have been a gross miscarriage of justice, we cannot condone your acts. And we can express only the hope that your experiences may not alone keep you, but thousands of others from the vicious pitfalls of marijuana. Thus, I am ordering you to remain in this court during the next case, so that you will be obliged to witness what you yourself so narrowly escaped. Call the case of the people versus Ralph Wiley.

0: Your Honor, in this case, the state waives trial of the defendant, Ralph Wiley. It is convinced that he is hopelessly and incurably insane, a condition caused by the drug marijuana to which he was addicted. It is recommended, Your Honor, that the defendant be placed in an institution for the criminally insane for the rest of his natural life. Defendant, counsel, joins the state in this request.
1: Since counsel for the defense, as well as counsel for the state, seem to agree on this, I see no reason why the request should not be granted.
2: Yes, that happened right here, to your neighbors. It is not too much to say that in your hands lies the possibility of averting other tragedies like it. We must work untiringly so that our children are obliged to learn the truth, because it is only through knowledge that we can safely protect them. Failing this, the next tragedy may be that of your daughter, or your son, or yours, or yours, or yours.

One, two, three, four, five, six. Yes, once every 6 seconds, day and night, weekdays and holidays, another automobile accident adds to the toll of death, injury, and property damage. This tragedy and waste can become even more terrible unless we learn that accidents can be prevented and determine that they shall be. In general, accidents don't just happen. They are caused. Among the principal causes are carelessness, impatience, inattention, recklessness, act or loss of the basic driving skills. No one can become a really safe driver. He rids himself of these fundamental faults until he stops taking an occasional chance and until he comes to know his limitations as a driver. The good driver, for example, knows that no one can stop on a dime like this. No matter how serious the emergency, even an experienced driver takes a certain amount of time after he perceives danger before he can begin to apply the brakes. The distance which the car travels in this interval, 5/8 of a second for the average driver, is known as reaction distance and is indicated by the yellow strip. Since even locked wheels cannot arrest a car's forward motion immediately, braking distance, shown by the red strip, must be added to reaction distance, total stopping distance. At 25 miles per hour under ideal conditions and for an average driver, the reaction and braking distances are 22 feet and 28 feet respectively, which means that the car will travel a total of 50 feet before it can be brought to a complete stop. At twice this speed, or 50 miles per hour, the reaction distance for an average driver is 45 feet, and the braking distance is 119 feet. The total stopping distance, therefore, is 164 feet, over three times as great as at 25 miles per hour. Be a good driver. Learn your stopping distances, and never drive so fast that you can't stop within the assured, clear distance ahead. All too many drivers ignore this simple rule, especially when in traffic. In fact, one of the greatest causes of automobile accidents is a habit of following the car in front of you too closely. Unless drivers leave a safe distance between their car and the car ahead, and unless they remain constantly alert, a crash is almost inevitable should the leading car stop suddenly. Driving in the proper lane is of importance too. It is an easy matter to maintain a smooth flow of traffic on multiple lane highways when slow cars keep to the right and faster cars to the left. But the impatient driver, who hopes to save a few seconds by weaving in and out, endangers both lives and property. As he darts from one lane to another, he leaves behind him a trail of snarled traffic and ruffled tempers, even if he doesn't cause a serious accident. Keep in line. A good driver will never attempt to pass another car when approaching a curve, hill, or intersection, or in the face of oncoming traffic. The driver who takes a chance by passing when he can't see the road ahead, or when he doesn't have sufficient clear distance, is one of the greatest menaces to be found at the wheel today. Often he himself escapes unscathed, but is the real cause of accidents involving other drivers. Pass only when the road ahead is clear. Passing on the wrong side is another leading cause of accidents. Not only is it difficult for other drivers to see a car passing in this fashion, but the reckless driver has no warning should one of the other cars pull out of line to stop or make a turn. You can do a good turn for yourself and other drivers by observing two simple rules. When you plan to make either a left or right-hand turn, give the correct hand signal and stay in the proper lane. From this position, the turn may be made easily and safely. Impatience and danger, however, go hand in hand, and the driver who will cut across a line of traffic, depending on his greater speed to keep him out of danger, may cause serious trouble. Remember, use hand signals and keep in the proper lane. There's plenty of room on this road for all, just as long as everyone stays on his side of the line.

but the driver whose chief fault is carelessness can cause a serious accident. Not thinking of the consequences, such a driver allows his car to swing wide, forcing the oncoming car off the road. Always stay on your own side of the center line. But the most inexcusable of all accidents are those caused by drivers who are under the influence of alcohol. Anyone who drives a car in this condition is a potential killer. Alcohol, even in small amounts, affects a driver's judgment and dulls his senses. Normally cautious drivers will take all sorts of needless chances after drinking. Furthermore, they are unable to react as quickly or as well in emergencies. Remember then, if you drink, don't drive. If you drive, don't drink. Stop, look, and listen. Those words are a warning that every driver should heed. Yet despite this warning, more than 2,000 men, women, and children will meet death this year in crashes between automobiles and trains. More than one-third of these fatal accidents will occur at crossings guarded by gates, bells, flasher lights, or other protective devices. When you come to a railroad crossing, stop and look both ways before going on. For the driver who feels he can ignore that warning and who won't take time to be careful, there can be only one end, this. So, stop, look, and listen. The busy intersections of American streets and highways are breeding places of accidents. Even those crossings where the flow of traffic is controlled by stoplights are not immune. Seemingly, it should be a simple matter to obey the law, to stop on red, to go only after the lights have changed to green. But many drivers, impatient because of a few seconds' delay, will start off as soon as they see the caution light. At the least, this means confusion and traffic tie-ups. At the worst, it means serious and costly accidents. Play it safe. Don't start until you see the green light. At an intersection that is not protected by stop signs or lights, the right of way is given to the car on the right, unless the other vehicle reaches the intersection first by an appreciable distance. Failure to grant this right of way is one of the primary causes of accidents. But it should be remembered that possession of the right of way does not relieve a driver of the necessity of being careful. The driver who fights for his right of way or takes it for granted may well be described by the old jingle which tells of a chap who one fine day was killed maintaining his right of way. He was right, dead right as he sped along, but he's just as dead as though he'd been wrong. But the worst killer on the highways today and the greatest single accident cause is speed. Speed beckons temptingly to the impatient and to the thrill-seeking and turns an innocent curve into a death trap. Speed, sinister and deadly, takes control of a car and hurls it into a wild, careening skid. Speed can make a simple blowout result in stark tragedy. And by increasing a car's stopping distance, speed causes many an accident that could have been avoided had the car been traveling at a reasonable rate. So stop saving seconds and losing lives. Slow down for safety. And remember, to be a good driver, a safe driver, you must use care, courtesy, and common sense. You must be ever alert, which means you must never, not even for a moment, relax your vigilance while at the wheel. Determine, while you may, to live and let live.

0: come here, there's something happening on our perimeter. An unidentified spaceship has penetrated our defenses.
1: Flanagan, Meyer. What's going on?
2: This is Unit P of Reconnaissance, reporting the sighting of an alien vessel, a flying saucer. They're maintaining full radio silence. They don't reply to any of our signals. The velocity of their ship is much superior to my craft. I'm sending Johnson out after it in a new Hunter. That's the best we can do, sir. Let's just hope he manages to catch it.
1: He can try to force it to land, but if they won't, he should return to his launching module. It's possible their intentions are hostile.

0: Lord Kess, an indigenous space vehicle of a primitive, chemically propelled design is attempting to force us to reduce velocity.
1: Destroy it.
2: Insert central computer link into defense system circuits. Hurry.
3: Link inserted.
4: Space Hunter A, 74 Beta, struck and disintegrated by a destructive ray impossible to identify. Alien vessel has passed outer belt perimeter defenses and is now rapidly approaching automatic inner defense ring of Earth. Propellant energy source not yet identified. Automatic system on emergency in-tracking and aiming phase. Alien vessel now entering K Sector 5. In 10 seconds, it will be in range of atomic cannon.
5: Man meets an alien race at last and greets them by disintegrating their vessel.
4: Atomic cannon crossfire now underway. The object has been struck.
1: Commander Barr.
2: Quiet, Hollywood. You are witnessing mankind's first contact with an alien race.
6: Yes. And I'm ready to shake their hand.
4: Alien vessel undamaged.
6: What?
4: And proceeding rapidly, direction Earth. Atomic cannons ineffectual.
6: Impossible.
2: This is red emergency all sectors. Zeta 3 ready to open up.
6: At that velocity, they're already beyond section Zeta 3. And they'll be drawing within range of our hyper radar any minute now. And the Earth-based artillery.
7: Approaching SOM 3. Atmosphere rich in oxygen. Breathable with little discomfort. Widespread traces of pollution due to chemical combustion and nuclear wastes. Analysis of magnetic and heat radiation reveals technological level approximately equivalent to the Aztec culture 18 centuries ago. Bionic radiation analysis reveals planet population to be approximately 10 billion units. Infrared scanners show that almost all industrial and residential structures are below ground or on the seabed. This appears to be due to the necessity of freeing the surface for agricultural use. There are in addition vast areas of both land and sea dedicated to breeding and raising lower forms of life to serve as nutriment for the higher forms.
3: SOM 3 is even better than I thought it was when I bought it.

0: military installations totally destroyed.
1: They're continuing to destroy all our military bases. After they knocked out London, they started on Accra.
2: There are no survivors at Adelaide. And Tokyo Sub says the Okinawa base is just a junkyard.
3: The laboratories have nearly finished examining all the available data, but the news has leaked out. I can't hold off the reporters much longer. In spite of the lack of official information, the papers are already talking about an invasion. It'll take a miracle to save us now.
4: If anyone can work miracles, Professor Maury can.
3: Professor Maury? Who's he?
4: Maury is a truly exceptional scientist. He has a degree of intelligence that puts him about 2 centuries ahead of everyone else.
3: Why isn't he working with us?
4: Because he's too independent, stubborn, and undisciplined. He won't accept any kind of authority. But in a situation like this, he's the only person who can do anything.
3: Why not get in touch with him?
4: The problem is that my relationship with the professor could not be described as ideal. The last time I asked for his help, he was so difficult to get along with, I had to arrest him.
3: He can't have liked that.
4: Quite. At the moment, the only person he might listen to is a young Lieutenant Oliver Carrera.
3: Ah, Hollywood. That fellow who acts as if he were a superstar in a TV series called Fighting Hero of the Galaxy.
4: Him, the only one who could possibly help. Holly spends most of his spare time at the professor's. As a young niece, he's playing up to. Professor Maury lives at the ecology laboratory on the cereal range and passes the time turning out inventions that are incredible.
5: Flanagan, I can't hold these reporters back anymore.
4: Don't worry. I'll take care of that howling mob. You have to go on a very important mission.
6: Inderium. The alien craft is protected with an armor of pure Inderium.
7: That's impossible.
6: What makes it impossible, dear? Just because we on Earth only have a kilo of Inderium? But we know nothing about conditions prevailing on the aliens' galaxy. Earth has a lot of iron, and their planet might be made of Inderium.
7: But, Uncle, Inderium is practically indestructible.
6: And their spaceship has proven it. Our nuclear artillery didn't even scratch the surface. Evidently, the enemy craft has traveled from a far corner of the universe over a vast distance in order to arrive here. It's not surprising they managed to swat down that ridiculous insect of a space hunter that the command post sent to greet them.
7: Oh, Uncle, you really shouldn't laugh like that. Our planet may be in very serious danger.
6: Oh, I'm not laughing about it at all, Irene. My dear, these aliens have several centuries' advantage over us. They travel out of space, through the galaxies, while we're unable to get any farther than the planets of our own sun. They possess an untold quantity of Inderium. And in all probability, consider us savages. Hardly worth bothering about.
7: Technologically, they may be ahead of us, but I think that...
6: Just a minute.
7: I'm sorry.
8: They're barbarians. They don't place any sort of value on human life.
6: But you're forgetting how the white man behaved towards the Negro and the American Indian. It's the most powerful race which makes the decision as to who's civilized and who's not. And I'm afraid we'll have to accept our inferiority and submit to the inevitable. Inderium. I never would have imagined that I'd have to go back to my research on Inderium.

0: Good evening.
1: Oh, Holly, at last.
0: My name is Oliver, in case you forgot. No, darling. Please excuse me. I mustn't be informal. This visit is official.
2: Since the visiting hero is so anxious to maintain his formality, I suppose there's no use offering him a drink.
0: Good Lord, what's that?
3: It's an old house robot that Uncle built ages ago. It had a short circuit in its electronic brain and it acts a little peculiar. Why don't you fix it, Uncle?
2: Oh, I could never find the time. Anyway, I've forgotten how it works. He may not speak very distinctly, but he's a superb bartender.
4: Professor Morey, we're faced with disaster. Three of our bases are already in ruins and we're completely helpless. No doubt you've heard the latest news bulletin.
2: According to the official news, the situation is under control. What do you want with me?
4: Commander Barr has entrusted me with the most important
2: mission. Oh, I know that. You already said your visit was official. So I can easily imagine what kind of heroic mission Commander Barr has entrusted you with. To persuade that old fool Morey. To help him out.
3: I must say your Commander Barr certainly has a nerve. After putting my uncle in prison, he still thinks he's entitled to ask his help.
2: Yes. But the whole point of the matter is that there's no way I can avoid giving you the assistance you need since I have to live on this earth myself, as does my charming niece. I'll do what I can. But on my conditions only.
5: No conditions, Morey. I'm not authorized to agree to conditions of any type. You can do whatever you want, but don't expect any support officially. If anyone gets burned, I'd rather that anyone was you, naturally. I don't hesitate to admit preferring your discomfort to my own.
2: You've had a taste of it already, Barr.
5: It was an unavoidable necessity, and you know it. Now, all you have to do is to tell me if you're going to help us, or if we'll have to surrender. That means he'll help us. Holly's done a good job.
2: I don't know how he manages, but he does. I burn my fingers, and he warms his hands.
4: I don't understand. Was there some kind of trouble between you and the commander?
2: Oh, it's a long story. I'll tell you one of these days. It also concerns a couple of friends of mine. Sean and Bridget, among the greatest chemists living.
3: Why haven't you ever mentioned their being friends of yours? I believe they're in the penitentiary at Moonspace.
2: Quite. Now, somebody we'll have to get them out of the penitentiary, and I know just the person to do it.
4: Don't look at me, sir. I'd have to get an authorization, and I don't think Commander Barr would...
2: I must have them. At base GA, they've managed to discover that the alien vessel is made entirely of Enderium.
4: That's supposed to be a secret.
2: Are you surprised that I know? Frankly, I'm astonished that the base managed to discover it, too. And only Sean and Bridget could possibly succeed in inventing an entirely new substance that could perforate Enderium, but the two of them are in the penitentiary.
4: Apparently, it's a vicious circle. It's impossible to get out of it.
2: Not necessarily. Say, a certain lieutenant would to join forces with a person I know who's very clever with locked doors. The two of you could free them easily.
4: But an act such as that is strictly against the law. Assisting criminals to get out? No, never. That would mean betraying my duty as a soldier. And that you can't expect of an honest man.
2: No. And I can't force you. What I expect is that you would volunteer to handle it.
4: But that's ridiculous. You must be joking. I couldn't possibly... I'll do it. Professor, I volunteered to handle it.
3: You've done it again. It's very unfair of you.
2: I must have Sean and Bridget. And Dirk and Norman. And as for them, you'll have to track them down for me, won't you?

Dick, I've won. I've won. I've defeated you in the sixth game. I knew my luck would have to change sooner or later. Pay up. Come on. I'm afraid you really were very unlucky. The law of probability was certainly on your side. Oh, Dirk.

0: I just don't understand it. I had all the winning numbers, but she won.
1: Huh. Very lucky girl.
2: You know, I never thought I was going to win, Laramie. Dirk, huh? Laramie, you brought me luck.
1: Hey, listen, you. Can't you see I'm busy? You're Dirk Laramie, aren't you? The gambler who hypnotizes his opponents.
3: Look, I'm busy. Let's talk about it later.
1: Hey, boy, this is Dirk Laramie, the guy who can see through cards. I think he ought to give back the money he won off us. That's him. Hey there.
3: Just a moment, darling.
1: You gonna hand over that cash to us?
3: Here. Oh.

0: So you were here too, huh? I'll bet you were hitting me harder than the others.
1: No, I'm afraid I didn't have that pleasure. But I did enjoy the performance. Tonight at the usual place. She won't keep the appointment. A couple of guardians caught her just as she was trying to slip quietly away, unfortunately.
0: What are you doing here?
1: Well, I certainly didn't drop in to say hello. It was my uncle who asked me to look for you. And I'm afraid there was no way I could refuse. He wants to have a talk with you immediately. It's urgent.
0: Oh, he does. He wants to see me. Look.
1: He said for you to come right over to his place without wasting a moment.
0: Does he think I'm going to come running every time he snaps his fingers, like that little toy soldier of yours?
1: Don't be like that. This thing is very important.
0: Oh. I'm sure it's extremely important.

0: What a shame. You've gotten worse, Irene. You used to kiss a lot better. It's the fall of that soldier, Holly.
1: Dirk, how many days have you been in here?
0: Oh, two, three, I don't know.
1: Then you know nothing about what's happening in the world.
0: Why? What's happening? They assassinated another president?
1: Why not come and see?
0: I guess I should.

0: I'm ready.
1: Good morning, Professor.
2: Ah, good morning, Dirk. Won't you sit down? Jeeves? He's asking you if you like ice and soda in your whiskey.
1: No, thank you. I prefer it neat.
2: I take it Irene has already told you everything.
1: Not exactly. I began explaining one or two things. Apparently, it was more important to find some guy called Norman. If you want me to go to the penitentiary at Moonspace, I must have a spacecraft.
2: Yes. Fortunately, it happens that there is a junior officer here on the station who's an old friend of ours, Oliver Carrera. Known as Hollywood.
1: Oh. And is he willing to help out?
2: I've already awakened his interest in the operation. All you have to do is prevent him from changing his mind. With your unusual talent, I'm sure you will have no difficulty gaining his cooperation in borrowing one of the Navy's vessels for our use. Do you follow me?
1: I sure do. It's just like old times.
2: And when your mission is finished, and you've returned the spacecraft to the base, Oliver won't remember anything.
1: Always assuming that we managed to get away with short.

0: Thanks for reanimating me.
1: If you want to thank me, there's an easy way to do it.
0: I think I know what it is. It's a terrible bore being under the freeze ray for a warm-hearted girl. I know how to be nice. To a man I like. I can make the right person feel all kinds of pleasures and thrills. And you are the kind of person I go for. I'm tired of waiting, unable to even move, but dying for a man.

0: Emergency squad to sector 4. Attempted breakout. Emergency squad to sector 4. Attempted breakout. All available wardens will converge on sector 4 and restore order.
1: Good thing you're not from the department. I've just had to declare a full-scale emergency to stifle a breakout. Naturally, it's always the same two detainees who ruin things. That damn Bridget and Sean. Blast them. I rue the day I ever let them into my penitentiary. They've tried to escape 4 times. They caused nothing but trouble. But I can tell you they're going to be thoroughly sorry, because I shall transfer the 2 of them to a prison asteroid. And they can rot in solitary confinement. But of course, this is of no interest to you. It's just my problem. And I fear I've neglected to ask you, how can I be of assistance? That is to say, what is the reason for your visit?
2: I'll come right to the point.

0: Model prisoners, Bridget Landham and Sean James. Well, my dears, these two gentlemen have come all the way here just for you. I'd like to introduce you.
1: I think we can skip the introduction.
0: Naturally. To continue, I propose that we reward the good conduct and excellent behavior that has made your model to all the prisoners on Moonspace. And so I intend to shorten your sentences by the remaining 78 years and release you in the custody of these two gentlemen who will escort you back to Earth.
2: It was crazy of you, Irene, to bet all that money on me. But I sure am glad to see you again. It must be years since the last time we met.
3: I knew you'd win the fight. My uncle says nobody can fight like you can. Whenever anybody talks about fighting, he always mentions you. He needs your help, Norman. And I'm afraid that we're all going to be needing a lot of help because of that flying saucer.
2: But I heard the news report about it. They said the situation was completely under control by now.
3: It's not true. That's why Uncle is reforming the old team. And of course, that includes you.
2: If the professor needs me, that's okay. But I want to bring along a couple of friends. They could be very useful.

0: I don't understand. There isn't a living soul around here.
1: But I never mentioned living souls, Irene. Hey, look in that pile of junk. That's one of them. Come on.

0: You've made me wait nearly 5 hours over this. Uncle will be furious.
1: Take it easy, Irene. You'll soon see that your 5 hours haven't been wasted. Okay, now, replace the power unit. He takes micro batteries, two. Down here. There, perfect. Say something, Tilt.
2: Damn you, Norman, you interfering, warm-blooded animal. Who authorized you to reactivate me? Why can't two poor robots commit suicide in peace without some meddling human recharging their circuits? Tilly and I wanted to put an end to it all because... Now, let me see. What was it exactly? Anyway, you should have kept out of it. What's that noise? Oh, why, it's her! Starting the journey to the eternal nothing. Hurry, there's not a minute to lose. If you don't want me to go to pieces again, you must save her. Quick, before her tender tin limbs are crushed like kitchen foil in that cruel machine. Oh, Tilly, my precious Tilly.

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0: Tilly. 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Thank heaven he made it in time. She's beautiful, isn't she?
1: Oh, yes. She's really
0: beautiful. We're engaged, you know. We love each other deeply. Quick, Norman. Get the trash off her. It's such an indignity for her, mixing with junk from such low-class machines. Hurry! Hurry! No doubt you came provided with fresh micro batteries for her, too.
2: Uh-huh.
0: Tilly, my treasure, are you all right?
3: Tilly, my dear, is that you? Are we in robot heaven? I expected something different.
0: No, Tilly, we're not dead. We've been reactivated.
3: Oh, darling, I wondered if I'd ever see you again.
0: I'm sorry our suicide pact was a failure. It was such a romantic idea, and I know how hard you tried to make it work.
3: I don't mind, Tilt. One can't have everything in life.
0: By the way, Tilly, I must have a splintered crystal in my memory bank. I can't remember why we made a suicide pact.
3: You can't remember? Oh, Tilt, how can you be so unfeeling? It was because... Let me see. It was because we decided to end it all.
0: Yes, but why?
3: Why? Oh, dear, I can't remember either.
1: And you really think that these two funny little robots can actually be of some use to her?
4: Don't judge them by appearances. They're full of surprises. Tilt once got me out of a very tricky situation. He's able to project an energy field around his plating so that moving objects pass through without touching. These two units were designed as one of a series of far-out experiments to see if they could create robots with human emotions. They were only partially successful. However, there are several areas where they produced quite unexpected results. Now I'll demonstrate for you how Tilt can cope with any adversary. It's extraordinary. I'll try to hit him with this pole. Just watch. Hey, Tilt!
0: What is it? Can't you see I'm busy?
4: On guard!
0: Are you crazy?
4: No, it's all right. Just kidding.
0: Kidding, he calls it. Tilly, where are you going? Wait!
5: The acceleration is so rapid, it appears to vanish. And they can evidently reach a velocity of several parsecs. All these clips we've been looking at were collected by our space observatories. And just before Earthfall, the saucer disappeared.

0: Disappeared from our radar, so they must be using a scrambler.
1: Commander, the alien vessel has landed near Hiroshima and captured over 800 people.
2: This is the 24th raid they've carried out, starting with those farmers in United Africa, then the Arabs, the Russians, and now the Japanese. If word of this gets out, we'll have panic over the entire planet. Lloyd, get working on the computer and start to prepare an accurate map of all the places the alien vessel has landed. Then see if you can determine any logic on the basis of which the aliens chose those places. And discover their next probable objective.
3: I'll try, sir.
2: If we succeed, I have decided to prepare an atomic ambush for the aliens.
4: Maybe we wanted to die because we felt old and out of date.
5: Oh, no. 130 isn't old for a robot. And we're still very spry and shiny. I think it was because I wanted to have children.
4: Great integrated circuits. What's that thing? Look, Tilly, a prehistoric cave robot.
5: I've never seen anything so ugly.
4: I say creatures like this shouldn't be allowed to run around loose. They ought to be kept in zoos.
5: Now, Till, that's just prejudice. He has as much right to activate as we have, even if his tin is a different color.
6: The situation is desperate. The government consists of men who are completely unimaginative. So if we want the world to survive, we have to do the job ourselves. Our chief hope lies in Sean and Bridget. They've been studying the structure of Indirium for many years, but their reasons for doing so are highly personal. They could not properly be defined as scientific.
7: As far as that goes, we had some help from a boxer by the name of Norman and a gambler called Dirk Laramie, both of whom are now playing innocent.
6: My allusion was to the case of the 128 tons of synthetic gold, a quantity which could easily have destroyed the economic equilibrium of the entire world, had it ever reached the open market.
8: 128 tons of synthetic gold?
6: 128 tons, that's right. The scandal didn't die down for years, but unfortunately, I had no choice but to withdraw from politics.
7: Now, just a minute, Professor. We weren't only thinking of ourselves, you know.
9: Plan things that our friends would also
10: get in trouble with you.
6: That's all water under the bridge. What counts is that our old team has been reformed once more. And now, let's get back to the Indirium. How far did you get with your research?
7: We completed the analysis of its molecular structure.
9: If we'd had a few more months, we would have been able to synthesize it under laboratory conditions.
6: That's excellent. Now you have to continue. You must find a weak point in the molecular structure of Indirium that will lead to its disintegration and destruction. Do you think you can do it?
7: Well, we can always try.
6: Just tell me what equipment you need, and you can start work right away.
9: Well, we can use your old laboratory, but there's one essential item that you haven't got.
6: Hmm?
9: A few grams of Indirium.
6: If that's all you need, there's no problem.

0: This container holds pure Indirium. You can imagine how difficult it was to come by.
1: Then we're all set.
2: Professor, what are the rest of us supposed to do?
0: For the moment, your duty is to ensure the safety of Sean and Bridget.
3: You didn't need space pilots like us to do that.
0: Well, of course not. But you can't really go into action until we have a suitable weapon. Our space fleet has already tried using conventional weapons against these aliens, atomic cannons, lasers, and so on, but they've been quite useless. At the moment, we are in the same condition as the ignorant savage who tries to attack a nuclear tank with a bow and arrow.

0: send a message to Kobor to accelerate the preparation of cargo vessels. At the rate we're going, we'll soon have goods to fill at least 10.
1: Yes, sir.
0: Check the surrounding area on the monitor to see if there's any activity on the part of the indigenous troops.
1: Instruction followed.
2: What's that? I just felt a contact with an alien brain. A very powerful one. Strange. It's the first time this happened on this planet.

0: wanted to die because you were getting too friendly with that speak your weight machine.
1: Isn't that just like a woman?
0: Now, don't pull that macho stuff with me, you male chauvinist robot.
1: I didn't mean it like that. It's just that if you get jealous every time I wink at a cute calculator...
0: Who said anything about jealousy? It's a question of robot dignity.
1: Have it your way, but let's not argue about
0: it. I'm not arguing. You're the one who's arguing.
2: Careful you don't make those holes too deep. Otherwise, the electromagnetic discharge won't be violent enough.

0: a reduction in the aliens' activities. They've stopped taking prisoners after Japan. It could mean they've run out of space.
1: And they've decided to return to their own planet.
0: Unfortunately, it's a most probable hypothesis. Because in all likelihood, they will return in greater force. And we are still defenseless. There's absolutely nothing we can do to stop them.
1: Sean and Bridget are continuing with their experiments. But they haven't had any positive results. Well, I'm going to take some food to the boys outside. They must be starving.
0: Be sure to give them an equal ration.
2: Oh, no, you know Holly. He'd never dream of accepting preferential treatment over the others.
3: I was really thinking more of Dirk. Would he accept it?
1: Get it through your head, Uncle. Between Dirk and me, it's all over. Steve, come and give me a hand.

0: think I heard a scream.
1: I didn't. You've probably got an overloaded imagination circuit.
2: Bob, hurry.
3: Aye, aye, sir.
4: Not to me, you fool, to him.
3: Ah, yes, him. Oui, oui, mon général.
2: Have you guys gone crazy?
5: If we had the time, I'd haul you before a court-martial.
3: Oh, boy, is he a little ballbuster.
5: Quiet! Didn't you hear that noise? It sounded like a scream.
6: Perhaps it was her brain I felt that contact with. But there is no way to tell until she regains consciousness. Go and capture the others.
1: A stroll in the woods is very romantic, but I wish you'd stroll a little faster. Come on.
0: Why don't we carve our names on a tree, in a heart?
1: No, we can't do that, because a tree is a living thing, and the law of robotics won't let robots damage living things.
0: We can only damage each other.
1: Like the way you hurt me by flirting with that automatic shoe polisher.
0: Me? With a slot machine? Never.
1: Shh, what's that? Someone's coming.
0: Tilt, I'm frightened. They must be the aliens.
1: Cut out your anxiety circuits and keep calm. I'll protect you.
0: Oh.

0: didn't even look at us.
1: There must be some reason. I'll process the data on my probability computer.
0: We better warn the others. Come on.
1: Yes, you're right. Let's go.
0: They're here! They're here!
2: Who's here? Who do you mean, Tilly?
0: The extraterrestrials.
2: You don't mean the aliens?
3: Yes. We just saw them in the woods, coming this way.
2: Quick, Tilly. You better go and warn the others. Tell them Tilly and I are waiting back here.
3: I'm on my way.

0: Open fire when I give you the order.
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0: Forward, men! Fire!

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1: We're in real trouble, Holly. We can't hold them off very long. Listen, you two. Go and warn the professor.
2: Okay. Come on, Tilly.
0: Fall back! Quick, to the house!
2: Professor, the alien invaders are overwhelming our defending forces.
3: I'm aware of it.
4: Holly wants to know what they should do.
3: I think you'd better warn Sean and Bridget.

0: I can feel that presence searching again. And it's not the girl. It's a brain of great intelligence.
1: The electro bombs.

0: I just found out that they're androids, and androids are nearly invulnerable. Yeah, but with this sword, I was able to knock out 8. That means we finally got a weapon we can fight them with.
1: Everyone take these pills.
0: It's an interesting device, this sword. I wonder what principle...

0: Don't worry, darling. They're androids. Didn't you hear? They're only programmed to capture humans. You see, they're not even aware of us. We're perfectly safe.
1: There's no trace of life in these bodies. They've auto-destructed. Give the information to Lord Kes.
2: Auto-destructed? Yet I still sense the presence of that Alabrain. Put a brain lock on her and set her free. She will be our weapon. Return aboard.

0: We got away with it, Professor Maury.
1: Thanks to Sean and Bridget, with those pills of theirs that made everybody look dead. We fooled them.
2: They went away because they thought we were dead, but those creatures aren't human. They're androids.
1: I saw the evidence with my own eyes. One of them broke in two, and he was all filled with gears and wires and electronic stuff.
3: So they're androids. That means life is relatively rare on their world. Norman has succeeded in getting hold of one of their weapons. I feel sure that if I analyze it, I could make copies of it. And even find a lead to the secret of anti-Enderia.
2: Back to the lab, then, and get on with it.
4: Right.
2: Come on, Bridget. I, too, have a little surprise for the invaders. If it works, it may be the answer to our problems. Now I have to concentrate.

0: Section one.
1: All clear, sir.
0: Section two.
2: All clear, sir.
0: Someone is preventing our liftoff with a telepathic net. It's quite incredible. To find such a brain on a planet at this stage of evolution. Can't believe it.

capable of reacting. Your capacity is much superior to what mine is. What I don't understand is, he's capable of destroying me. But he's probing very profoundly, with every possible precaution. His mental powers are almost frightening. I'm trying to hold on.

0: did it. He's withdrawn.
1: Yes?
2: Borst, listen carefully, partner. I have discovered an incredible thing here. One of these Earth people has a mental force similar to ours. After making our collection of samples, I prepared for departure, but a telepathic net is keeping me blocked on the ground.
1: Erase his mind and return.
2: Pity. What an opportunity to dominate the galaxy. If we sold slaves like this, we could destroy our competition and control the entire market.
1: With one? How?
2: Analyzing his mental powers. I could construct a brain pattern and imprint it on similar brains. As soon as the ships arrive, I'll send you some samples.
1: All right, go ahead.
2: Thank you, Borst.

0: set for generating unit, sir.
1: What were our losses?
2: 18 seriously damaged. Considering large number of slaves collected, minimum required reduplicates is 50.

0: Look, Sean. Look at this. There's a new reaction.
1: Just
0: come and see it.
1: Hold on a second, huh?
0: Listen, it's important. Look at this. A positive reaction, see? It works at last.
1: Yes. It's turning into a mass of molecules.
0: It's anti-inderium.
1: You're right. It's anti-inderium! Hooray! We done it at last!
2: That moon reminds me of the time when you and I used to coo like doves the way Tilt and Tilly are doing right now. Okay, okay, forget it.
3: I love the way you...
2: Who gave you that? Your toy soldier?
4: That's none of your business.
0: Oh, the anti-inderium. It's unstable.
2: Another failure.
4: We don't have a hope.
2: You don't give the impression that you're really very worried about all this. You know something? I've never stopped thinking about you in all these years, Irene.
4: Let's have a look at the laboratory.
3: I could have stayed out here.
2: All right, whatever you say.
5: Yes, but this damp air makes me feel a bit rusty.
6: That's all in your mind.
7: You found the correct path, at least.
0: Sure. The only trouble is, if we can't make the anti-inderium stable, it will kill us.
1: Keep your chin up, Bridget.
0: I was so happy. I thought we'd done it at last.
8: What was all that noise? How's a guy supposed to sleep in this joint?
2: Ah, I see you've been playing with fireworks again.
9: We've had a very serious...
5: These flesh and blood creatures certainly go at things the hard way.
6: You're right. They managed to discover anti-inderium, then start shorting their circuits because they can't make the compound stable.
5: But any compound can be made stable. Even a pocket calculator knows that.
6: Why don't we try to do it?
5: You go ahead. I was never very well programmed in chemistry.
6: All right, we'll do a quick spectrographic analysis, and then we just have to raise the critical temperature. By adding a little pinch of this.
5: Are you sure it will work?
6: If not, we'll all go together.
10: Hey, those two robots, look what they're doing.
0: Oh, my God. They're going to kill us all.
10: Hit the dirt, undercover. Keep your heads down, man.
6: You see, less than 1% antimony, and the compound has become stable.
5: Oh, Tilt, you're so clever. I would have tried to do it with the inverse infinity ratio.
1: He's done it with antimony.
0: He's found the answer. It doesn't explode.
11: Tilt is an experiment.
7: The anti-inderium is stable? Splendid work. Now there's a chance for us.
2: My compliments.
6: Hey, keep your hands to yourself.
12: That was great work, kids. I'm really proud of you.
7: I can understand your enthusiasm. It's more than justified. And my compliments to our robot researchers, too. But now we must start to prepare a plan for the destruction of the alien enemy. Before we can accomplish this, we must possess a large quantity of anti-inderium, which Sean and Bridget can synthesize tonight, all ready for Holly to bring out to the base.
8: But they'll arrest me.
7: They'll give you a medal, I'll bet.

0: We can't manage to fit out more than 5 space fighters. That's the most our technicians will have time to prepare.
1: That'll be enough, provided we're able to utilize the surprise factor.
2: Right now, you'd better get some rest. You'll have to be in top form tomorrow. We'll attack as soon as the ships are fitted out.

0: What's happening?
1: We've got to sound the alarm. Wake everybody up. Wait a minute. That reminds me. Now I remember why we wanted to commit suicide.
0: All right, let's hear it. Not that I have much faith in your memory anymore.
1: Anyway, we wanted to commit suicide because we could never go to sleep.
0: I knew it. What a silly idea. I've never felt the slightest desire to go to sleep. It's just a waste of time.
1: No, it isn't. I remember that you wanted to sleep so you could dream about me. And you persuaded me that we should commit suicide because if you couldn't dream about me, your whole life had no meaning. And I wanted to dream about you, that's what...
2: I'm going back to the base. The attack is set for tomorrow morning. With only 5 ships, it's a hopeless mission.
0: Lieutenant Carrera, the aliens have captured Professor Maury.
2: What?
0: I got sidetracked and forgot to sound the alarm.
2: Sound the alarm? Why? What's wrong? Tilt just said that the aliens have captured Professor Maury.
1: And Irene, too. She was acting real funny, like she was hypnotized and just trailing after them.
3: They'll be in that ship. Come on, let's go.
4: One moment, everyone. What are you going to fight them with? Your fists and your feet? Come to the laboratory and get your weapons. I've treated your old space suits with a flexible alloy made of endurium. I've also made a number of swords similar to the ones the aliens use, but better.
5: Look at that chest.
4: With these, all you have to do is touch the androids and they'll be irreparably damaged.
6: You've done a great job, Sean.
3: Just like Charles Atlas. When he was just a frail weakling.
2: What's that?
3: The hero's death.
2: I ought to challenge you to a duel for that.
4: Come on, make it snappy. We have to hurry.
1: Why did you want to start out alone? We should have waited for the others.
0: The aliens are taking the professor aboard their spaceship. We have to do something.
1: Yeah, we do. Like, run away. Tilt, let's get out of here. I'm frightened.
0: There's nothing to be afraid of. They're not programmed to recognize us. They can't even see us.
1: Well, this one must have the wrong program. The long...
0: No, hold on, Tilly. Where are you going? Wait. These robot women.

0: them all!
1: Tilt, I'll go and look for my uncle. You let these in. Here, take this.
2: All right, but...
1: What? What's happening? Are you all right?
2: Something's happened to Tilly. I've lost psycho contact with her. Whenever this occurs, all my programs zero out, and I can't move anymore.
1: Wait here.
2: I have no choice.

0: Uncle.
1: What are you waiting here for? Why don't we attack?
2: Calm down. We got here too late. There's no way for us to get inside the ship now. Unless, of course, someone inside opens the hatch.
1: But Irene's in there. She might be in danger.
3: Tilly is our only hope. If we manage to reactivate her, she can put us in contact with Tilt.
4: Norman, you're the only one who knows how robots operate.
1: There's nothing to worry about. I'll put it right in a flash.
5: But why don't we attack right away?
3: Don't you understand? We have to wait. Didn't you hear?
5: Of course. Loud and clear.
4: Uncle. Uncle. Wake up, Uncle.
6: Where are we?
4: The aliens kidnapped you and brought you to their spaceship.
6: Oh.
4: We have to get out of here. Come on.
6: I don't know if I can make it. How did it ever happen?
4: I'll explain later. Come on.
7: You are connected to android captain of cargo fleet in arrival, Lord Kess.
8: Prepare stowage space. You'll probably need accommodation for over 1 million slaves. Let me know when you're ready to load.
6: We will follow your orders.
9: There.
4: Still.
9: That's it.
4: Still, where are you?
5: She worked.
4: Where are you, Still?
5: Let's get her back.
4: Still.
5: There you go. Good girl.
0: Come on, everybody. Quick. Irene and the professor are in here. Hurry.
4: Here we are, Tilt. We're coming.
7: Sir, the instruments show native activity outside the vessel.
8: Follow order 24B. Destroy natives. Use nucleonic ray.
0: Wait outside, Tilly.
5: Hurry, everyone. Inside, quick. Come on, hurry.
7: Something strange here, sir. The natives seem to have gone now.
4: Hurry, Uncle. You must try hard. We have to get to the exit. Come on.
6: You go ahead, Irene. I can't go any further.
4: Uncle!

0: on.
1: Uncle.
0: Leave me alone, Harry, and go on. He's found me again. The power of his mind is awesome.
2: Lord Kess, several humans have succeeded in entering our vessel armed with Indirium swords. We need reinforcements.
3: I'll deal with it at once.
1: Look out, Uncle!

0: Professor! Professor Maury! Professor Maury! Professor!
1: More natives have entered. I've sealed off the slave compartment, sir.
2: Blast it.
3: Yeah.

Are you all right, Professor? We must get out of here. We're in danger. They can't hold out much longer.

0: Professor!
1: They're pretty delicate, these androids, huh? Let's go before some more arrive.
0: Professor Maury, you're safe, thank goodness. But where's Irene?
2: They've locked her in that room there. See if you can get her out. I just can't manage it.
3: Poor deluded fools. I'll teach you to rebel against your new master. You will all die in atrocious agony.
2: I can feel that mind again. Do what you can, Dirk. I have to get away.
0: Get him out of here, quick.
2: The temperature's rising rapidly.
4: Quick, quick, head for the door, everyone, or we'll all be burned alive. Retreat!
5: Thank goodness we're together again, Tilt.

0: Irene! Irene! Irene! Can you hear me? Irene, do you feel my mind? Yes. I can sense that you do. Now relax. Drive all thought from your mind. Concentrate. Concentrate. Because if we unite our mental energy, we may be able to open the door. The controls here operate on telepathic command. Think strongly along with me. Open.
1: Open.
0: Open. Open.

0: Quick, they're getting ready to lift off. They've started the reactors.
1: Irene and I will go back to the laboratory. Perhaps we can be of some use there. Come along, Tilt and Tilly. Come with us.
0: Let's go.
2: She's gonna lift off.
0: Where's Norman? Hey, get away from the ship.
3: I just made it, Hunter.
0: You sure did. Look at her go. She's huge. Gigantic.
2: Quick, we gotta go after her and the fighters.
0: To the base.
4: Commander, Commander, our hyper radar is signaling the approach of a fleet of alien vessels. The computer has analyzed their course and they are heading for a rendezvous with a flying saucer.
5: Did you hear that, Flanagan? There are more aliens. Let's get the first bunch now. We'll get rid of them before their friends come and help.

0: Halt! I'm Lieutenant Carrera. I order you to let us pass. My men and I have to launch a fighter attack at once on the alien vessel.
1: And I order you to follow me. You're under arrest.
0: Arrest? Not before I speak with Commander Barr.
1: Impossible. At the moment, Commander Barr is on a mission.
2: Quick. We haven't got a second to lose.
3: I have 16 cargo vessels with me. There are native fighters on our screens. I'm awaiting your instructions.
4: Get ready to attack. There are just two, and they can't be dangerous. The planet is an L2. They're only barbarians. They have no weapons against Enderium. Destroy them.

0: Flanagan, the anti-endurium doesn't help us at all. They're traveling at such a high velocity
1: that our shots don't even reach them.
2: What do you think we should do now, Commander? I suggest we return to the station.
1: I'll try one more attack. If it fails, we'll go back to base.
3: Matrix for attack outline 1820. Attack potential 2.
4: Very good, sir.
3: Follow it.
2: Look out, Commander. You've got one on your tail.
3: Destroy it.
4: Yes, sir.
5: Bar's been hit.

0: Flanagan and Barr have been hit. Now, it's up to us. And it'll be tough.
1: Let me go ahead, Dirk. I want to avenge my commander.
0: Hollywood. Okay, go ahead.
2: It's suicide, Dirk. We'll never manage to do it. Their velocity is superior to ours.
3: They're going into battle.
2: We must do something to help them, or they don't have a chance.
3: Of course, there's one way I might help out. All of the aliens are concentrated in Sector M. If I could get my concentration back again, I think I could manage to interfere with their power drives and slow down their propulsor engines, putting our fleet on an equal footing with the aliens, but only for a minute.

0: There they are, straight ahead.
1: Attention, please. This is base calling. You can get at the enemy now. Professor Maury is slowing down their drive system with telepathy.

0: Sean, Bridget, there's another formation of aliens on your tail. Holly, there are two more beside you.
1: I got their range. I'm right on top of them.
2: They're all mine.
0: Look out! You're going too far!
3: You missed him! Look out, he's gonna get you! Ah!
4: There's another closing in on you, Sean.
3: Where is he? I can't locate him, Bridget.
4: Don't you worry. I'll take care of it. I got him, Sean. You see that?
0: Look out, everyone. There are more coming.

0: Watch out you don't hit the craft with the prisoners. We'll have to try to force it to land. Holly, be careful. There's one after you.
1: I'll force you to land, you bastards.
2: We must retreat, sir. We only have two craft left.
3: Sacrifice them. Crash dive into those native fighters.
2: Yes, Lord Kess.
4: Look out, Holly! There are two of them homing in on you.
1: I've been hit. This is Holly. Holly here. I've been hit! They're following me!
0: Hold tight, Holly. I'm on my way.
1: Even in the great days of Hollywood, no movie star ever died so heroically.

0: Sean, Bridget, they're all yours.
1: Okay, Dirk, we'll follow them.
2: Sean, they're outdistancing us. We have to increase velocity.

0: John, Bridget, I've eliminated the remaining saucers here, but I don't see you on the radar. Where are you?
1: We're right on his tail, Dirk. We won't give up if he goes to the end of the universe.

0: You survived.
1: Yeah.
0: You're alive.
1: Yeah. Listen, I...
0: Don't try it.
1: What?
0: Your eyes. I learned everything about that from my uncle.
1: Oh, Irene. I couldn't hypnotize you. Honest.
0: You already have.

0: Tilly, I finally remembered why we wanted to commit suicide.
1: Really, Tilt?
0: Yes, because you could never prove your love by going all the way with me.
1: That's right. Now I remember, too. But what do we do now? Commit suicide again?
2: But there's no need. I can make some little design changes, adjust a few details, and you can prove your love like any other people. Simple.
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6: Very generous offer. I concede ownership of Sol 3. I hope you enjoy it. You get 50%. You two swindlers. But what can you do with all that money?
7: The agreement was 50% plus the prisoners. As for all that money,
1: I think I'd like to get a nice little planet of our own.
3: Ladies and gentlemen, the orc.

0: faster than a speeding bullet, more powerful than a locomotive, able to soar higher than any plane, this amazing stranger from the planet Krypton, the Man of Steel, Superman. Possessing remarkable physical strength, Superman fights a never-ending battle for truth and justice, disguised as a mild-mannered newspaper reporter, Clark Kent.
1: On this peaceful island crowned by the great volcano Mount Mauna Kea occurred the mightiest eruption that ever shook the earth, burying the beautiful city beneath it in molten lava and creating destructive tidal waves that raced around the world. For 300 years, this mighty volcano lay dormant. A new and more beautiful city sprang up at its base. But now, after centuries of inactivity, slight tremors are being felt. At the Bureau of Meteorology, a group of scientists watchfully check delicate instruments to determine the seriousness of this renewed activity.

0: And I want you to send me some real stories. Now, here are your steamship tickets, and here are your press passes. You'll need these down there. Goodbye, good luck, and for Pete's sake, see if you two can work together for a change. Right, Chief.
1: So long.

0: That's funny. Say, Lois, do you have my press pass?
1: What makes you think I've got it?
2: Sorry, sir, but you'll have to get one down at headquarters.
0: Thanks. You go on ahead, Lois, and I'll join you later. Now, what did I do with that?
1: Poor Clark. Too bad he lost his pass.

0: indications we can expect things to start popping at any time. In order to save the city, we've decided to blast the higher rim of the crater, thereby diverting the flow of lava away from the city and into the ocean below.
1: Is the chief in? I'd like to see him about a press pass.
2: He'll be back shortly. Won't you have a seat?
1: Thanks. Wait here. Hello? Hello? Send up that corridor. Hello? Hello? Hello? Miss Lane?

0: this way!
1: Boys!
2: This looks like a job for Superman.

0: How's the story coming, Lois?
1: Oh, fine, Clark. Too bad you weren't in on it.
0: Maybe I would have been if I hadn't lost my past.

Hi there. Uh-oh, this looks dangerous. Will they see that car? Think I better have a word with those two. That wasn't very clever, was it? If you'd been looking and listening all the way across, that wouldn't have happened. That's better. Remember, always use the green cross code, because I won't be there when you cross the road.

Right now, at this very moment, as you watch these light rays striking the magnified eye, similar tiny beams of light are entering your own eyes. And it's by our eyes that we are able to gain a great part of our knowledge. Nature has located the eye close to the brain so that its messages may arrive there quickly. Nature has also provided ample protection for this very delicate organ. Here, with the outer coverings removed, we see the eyeball completely surrounded by a layer of soft, fatty tissue and placed within the bony orbit, where it lies protected against sudden jolts. Seen from the side, the protected position of the eyeball within its funnel-shaped eye socket is shown still more clearly. Once again, we see the fatty cushion which protects it on all sides. Note this white stalk, which is the optic nerve, and also these muscles, which move the eyeball. This is the empty eye socket within the skull, with its bony walls inside and the rim of the bony orbit in front. By gradually restoring the outer portions of the skull and also the covering tissues, we can now realize the location of the entire eye in relation to the outline of the face. Another important safeguard to the eye is the tear gland, which secretes the tear fluid. This is an effective germicide which drains through the tear ducts into the nose after flushing and cleaning the entire eye surface. The eyeball itself has a white, glistening surface. Its front part bulges and forms a highly transparent window. In this sectional view, the capsule of the eyeball is seen to have three layers. This thick, tough outer layer is called the sclera and serves to protect the delicate structures within. This transparent bulging portion is called the cornea. Notice also the crystalline lens, which is one of the main features of the eye mechanism. The second layer is called the choroid. It consists of three different belts or zones. The first zone is called the choroid proper and is the part that carries nourishment to the tissues of the eye. The next zone is called the ciliary body. This is a broad ring-shaped band of thin muscle fibers which play a very active and vital part in the visual adjustment of the eye. The third zone is the well-known iris, which expands and contracts the pupil much like the diaphragm of a camera. The iris will soon be described in greater detail. Here is an outside view of the entire choroid, which shows the dense network of arteries and veins carrying nourishment to the eyeball. You can also see the shape of the ciliary body and the iris. The innermost layer of the eyeball is the retina, a very delicate membrane. The retina is actually a part of the optic nerve which transmits the light impulses to our brain. The retina is the most important and complex structure in the eyeball. Magnified many hundred times, the retina is seen to consist of this complicated arrangement of rods and cones, which convert light waves into nerve impulses in some manner which even science of today cannot fully explain. Between the lens and the cornea is the aqueous humor, consisting mostly of water and a little salt. This larger space within the eye is filled with the vitreous humor, or body, consisting chiefly of water with some salt and albumin. The vitreous humor is really a highly transparent jelly and plays a very important part in the act of visual adjustment. Thus, light rays entering the eye must pass in succession through first, the cornea, second, the aqueous humor, third, the pupil, fourth, the crystalline lens, and fifth, the vitreous humor, in order to reach their destination, the retina. Now, just how do light rays act to form a clear picture within the eye? First, let us realize that light rays reflected from any object radiate in all directions, and that as an object moves farther away from us, the angle between the rays that enter our eyes grows smaller and smaller.
And finally, when the object has reached a distance of 15 feet or more, the rays entering our eyes are practically parallel. Now, nature has provided that parallel rays shall produce a sharp image upon the retina without any effort, and, as one may say, with the eye in a state of complete relaxation. But if a distant object approaches the eye, the angle between entering rays again grows larger. This increasing angle changes the direction of the light rays as they pass through the lens, so that the sharp image falls behind the retina. As a result, the image upon the retina tends to become blurred. This blurring causes a response or reflex within our brain, which brings about harmonious internal adjustments of all parts of the eye. This adjustment is called accommodation. Accommodation restores the sharply focused image with marvelous speed and accuracy. This is all the more remarkable because the distance between lens and retina is fixed, and the lens itself must change its shape. Now compare this with the focal adjustment of a camera. Here the lens remains unchanged, but the film itself is moved until it reaches a sharp focal image. It is also necessary that both our eyes be fixed upon the same point in order that we may see an object clearly. Thus, as an object approaches us from a distance, our eyeballs turn accordingly. This movement is called the convergence of visual axes. This action is shown here as the object approaches and recedes. Here, in addition, we see the lenses accommodating their optical shape under the combined influence of blurred image and eyeball movement. And now let us look at this highly enlarged view of the lens itself. It has a soft, yielding body and is as transparent as glass. But it also has a firm, ball-shaped central core or nucleus. It is contained within a thin, elastic membrane and is suspended all around by a spoke-like arrangement of delicate threads or ligaments. The lens itself lies between two liquids. These liquids can exert pressure. All liquids cannot be compressed. You may ask then, how is this soft, pliable body of the lens made to take on the different degrees of convexity necessary for accommodation? In order to explain this, let us again call attention to the important ciliary muscle, which we see here in the diagram. This muscle is shaped like a broad ring which can expand and contract. Whenever it does contract, it must press upon the non-elastic vitreous humor. This liquid is confined within the rigid capsule of the eyeball and must, therefore, exert pressure upon the lens. Now, the lens as a whole cannot give way against the equally non-elastic aqueous humor and its confining cornea. So the only part which can possibly yield to the pressure of the vitreous humor, or body, is the soft substance of the lens. This lens substance is thus molded into an even curve against the rigid ball-shaped core, thus forming this highly convex bulge which science has called lenticonus. So whenever the image upon the retina becomes blurred, the brain automatically causes the ciliary muscle to contract or to relax until the lens has attained just the right shape to restore a sharply defined image upon the retina. This is the remaining portion of the choroid, called the iris, with its central opening, the pupil. Like the diaphragm of a camera, the iris regulates the amount of light and sharpens the image upon the retina. The iris acts automatically, and so is an important link in the process of accommodation. Its action is caused by two sets of delicate muscle fibers within the iris itself. These muscles are shown here in simplified diagram. These spoke-like radial fibers pull the pupil open. This ring-shaped muscle around the pupil closes it.
In this side view, we see the opening and closing of the pupil, so that we may more clearly understand another important part played by the iris. Whenever demanded by conditions, the lens acquires this peculiar bulge called lenticonus. This cone-shaped curve at first causes light rays to become distorted into aberrations upon the retina. As a result of these distortions, the pupil now contracts until the diffused rays have been shut away and only a clear image remains upon the retina. These interesting mechanics of the lens are not generally known, and the facts presented here have only recently been accepted by science. It is well for us to know that our eyes are one of our greatest gifts of nature and are indeed worthy of our constant care and protection.

0: God, just look at this blockhead. Let's see that again. Okay, what did she do wrong?
1: You should never cross near parked cars.
0: Right. Now, don't let me see either of you get it wrong. Always find a place where you can see both ways clearly. Get it right. Always use the green cross code, because I won't be there when you cross the road.

0: 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What kind of world are we going to live in when we get our permanent furloughs? Super speed highways? Plastic Packards? Streamlined cities? What does the future hold in store for us? To get a glimpse of that future, Army-Navy Screen Magazine presents a new department. 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For the first in our Tomorrow series, let's look into a brand new development. Television. Here's an expert with a lowdown on the inside facts. Dr. Orestes Caldwell, editor of Electronic Industries and former member of the Federal Communications Commission.
1: I'm glad to have this opportunity to speak to you men and women in the service of America. I believe in this world to come. I think it's going to be a pretty good world. But I've been asked to tell you about television, so I'll trim the philosophizing. Television is most certainly here to stay. It's going to brighten the world of your home. But more important to many of you, it's going to create a lot of new jobs. Now, none of us like crystal gazing, so let's take a look at what is actually happening now.
2: 9 experimental telecasting studios are already operating, with pre-war equipment and skeleton staffs. While the electronic industry is busy finishing its war job, a handful of people, girls, ex-vets, older men, are keeping the television field alive, experimenting, ironing out kinks, but proving that television will definitely be part of American life when the go-ahead comes. Sight teamed up with sound to bring the world to your easy chair.

0: bring you on-the-spot news and history in the making. 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A world of sports at your fingertips.
1: They're off. That's interpreter number two right in front. And the field races past the stand with interpreter on top, low man in second place moving up on the outside.
2: Mayor LaGuardia pitches the first ball. Red Ruffing is taking his time, and it's a hit.
3: There's a capacity crowd here at Madison Square Garden tonight to witness the semifinals of the Golden Glove.
0: Telecasting is done on a limited schedule now, but tomorrow you will have a permanent ringside seat everywhere from Madison Square Garden to the House of Congress. You'll see transmitted by television, newsreels, and Super Hollywood productions. Plays and musicals. Command performances in your own living room.

0: These men at Halloran General Hospital, where there are 100 sets, can tell you television is here to stay. Even now, without the technical improvements that will come after the war, the television picture has the quality of a good home movie. The pre-war models in use today have a small screen, but here's a practical working model with a 16 by 22 inch screen that goes into production just about the time you're being measured for civvies.
1: This is NBC, the National Broadcasting Company. WNBT, New York.
0: Well, that gives you a pretty general idea of what's happening. Now let's see how television works. You're going to find a new type of aerial against the skyline of America when you return. It will be up high because television waves, like light rays, don't bend and are stopped by the horizon. So the higher the aerial, the farther the waves travel. But first, what is a television wave? As you know, all objects reflect light, some more, some less, depending on their color. The white jacket of these fencers is reflecting more light than their dark trousers. The television camera lens, like an ordinary camera, picks up these differences in light and shadow. Only instead of film behind the lens, we have the iconoscope, familiarly known as Ike. The camera plate of the iconoscope is made up of millions of sensitive electric eyes. These eyes pick up electric impulses from the object being televised and form a picture which is then transmitted as separate electric impulses from the camera plate to the receiver screen. There the impulses are converted back to pinpoints of light and shadow to reform the picture on the screen. Here the process is slowed down for you. Actually, the impulses travel from the camera to the receiving set at the rate of 4 million impulses a second, forming the picture in motion. Fantastic! But our children will grow up with this miracle enriching their lives and giving them a new understanding of the whole world.
2: Gosh!
0: By harnessing electrons and vacuum tubes, our research scientists, backed by American industry and manufacturing skill, have developed this new means of communication to the point where it promises to become a post-war billion-dollar industry which can serve our nation and the world in new and wonderful ways. Let's listen to a man who knows. He is one of the great leaders in the world of electronics, Brigadier General Sarnoff, President of the Radio Corporation of America.
3: When the First World War ended, it was my good fortune and privilege to play a part in the launching and subsequent development of a new industry called broadcasting. There were some who said it had great promise. There were others who said that it was a noisy, sputtering gadget, a passing fancy. The rest, you know. Now let us see what possibilities exist for television once the war

0: ends.
1: Here are the possibilities. In the manufacturing field, 60,000 men and women will be needed to make the first sets, which will retail for about $200. With 18 million Americans ready to buy them, help wanted. Electronic experts, assemblers, wiremen, machinists, finishers, testing personnel, sheet metal workers, drill press operators, spot welders. Television is just made to order for GIs with radio and radar experience. 85,000 maintenance men are going to be needed to install and service the 30 million sets expected to be sold within the first 10 years of full-scale production. And in the distribution end of the business, 135,000 jobs are going to open up in the new shops and sales organizations that will supply the huge consumer demand. All in all, 300,000 well-paying jobs are expected to be created by television within 5 years after the new industry really gets rolling. Well, that's a comprehensive view of the industrial picture. Now what about television production? Here's a man who qualifies as an expert on that subject. Meet Mr. Gilbert Seldes, head of production of the Columbia Broadcasting System.
2: They tell me that a great many of you may be interested in jobs in television production. But I think you're entitled to the hard, solid facts in the case. As of spring 1945, we are employing 62 people. They work a full week to put on 4 hours of programs on the air. That doesn't mean 4 hours a day, it means 4 hours a week. If we were on the air 8 hours a day, 7 days a week, we'd need at least seven times as many people, in the neighborhood of 500. And we're only one studio. There are 900 radio broadcasting stations in the United States today. And it's anybody's guess how many television stations are going to spring up. We can just be sure that the faster we deliver good entertainment and good pictures, the more jobs we're going to create. And there will be a lot of jobs. You compare television with radio, for instance. Here is a radio newscaster on the air. One man in the studio, one in the control room. And here is a television newscast. And a lot of work went into it before it got this far. Now as for the movies. Here is just a medium, colossal production underway. Yes, it takes a lot of people and many months to make one. Yet commercial television will probably use more material in 1 week. All the studios in Hollywood turn out in a year. And finally, in the theater, you produce a show, it may run for years. In television, every night is opening night and closing night, too. Now let's look at some specific television jobs. Some of them you'll see come from radio, movies, and the theater. Some are new. Here are two men doing a job never heard of before. They are riding the Ike. Shaders and switchers in the control room see that the pictures come out right. At the transmitter, they see that they get out on the air. And electronic experts keep it all functioning. New men with radio and radar training are only a hop, skip, and jump from the industry's needs. Then there will be modifications of established professions. Writers, directors, producers, scenic designers, and just to show you wax, waves, and spars that this isn't exclusively a man's world, there'll be costume designing and stage management. And behind the scenes, makeup, props, electricians, and almost everything else from carpenters to model makers. But the great thing to remember is that we've just begun to discover the possibilities of television. And these are only a few of the jobs that already exist. Many more are bound to develop as we go on.
3: That's it. Television. And some interesting jobs which some of you may be qualified for. But more than that, television can be the window to the whole world, a medium through which the United Nations can better understand each other and live together in the world of tomorrow.

0: Mr. Wilson, you must be wrong. 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
1: Well, I hope I am wrong, Noah, but that's the way it is. People can't help who they fall in love with.

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But when you kill me, don't touch me with your hand.

0: Once upon a time, on the edge of a great forest, lived a woodcutter and his family. Times were hard, and for days the poor man had not been able to find work or sell what little he gathered from the forest. Food had always been scarce in their house, and as the days passed, what little they had was eaten, and only enough flour for a few loaves of bread remained. He had two children. The girl was called Gretel, the boy Hansel.
1: Am I the only one who does any work around here? You know, we ain't got nothing in there to eat, nothing. And here are y'all out here fooling around with a bunch of cats. Now, you kids, get back to work. And husband, we got something to talk about tonight. Things ain't gonna go on like this much more. You hear? Now get!
0: The wife was not the children's real mother, and she resented having to share everything with Hansel and Gretel.
2: Tomorrow, we'll take the kids into the woods, and we'll leave them there. And we'll take them so far out, they won't be able to find their way back.
3: We have to do it. It's them or us. Now, tomorrow, we're going to take them out there, and we're going to leave them. You understand? We're going to do it.

0: you waiting for?
1: Just waiting for my white kitten. 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
0: goodbye. You stupid fool. 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

0: you kids mean coming in at this hour? 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We didn't think you was ever coming back, maybe, right, Paul? Now, tomorrow, we're going out again. So you go on and get up to bed. Get away from your father. Go on up to bed. Go on. Go on.
1: This time, the stepmother had locked the door, and Hansel could not get out to pick up pebbles again. He would have to think of another plan. And so, as they entered the forest, he dropped white breadcrumbs along the way instead of pebbles. This time, the stepmother led them farther into the forest than ever before. The day passed, and the sun set, but no one came to lead the children home again.

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Just this way. Don't be afraid. Now follow me. We'll start with an apple, and here's some bread and cheese, and you can have all you want. Well, go ahead. Aren't you hungry?

0: on! 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See there? See your brother? I put him in there because we're going to fatten him up and I'm going to eat him. Oh, stop that crying. We have work to do. We have to find food and fatten him up. Go on, hurry up!
1: And so Gretel worked for the witch day after day. The best food was cooked for poor Hansel, but Gretel got nothing but scraps.
0: Here are some more. Come on, hurry up now! You're so slow!
1: Now witches have weak eyes and cannot see very well. But like beasts, they have a keen sense of smell, especially for human flesh.
0: Finger.
1: But Hansel, who knew that she could not see very well, always stuck out a chicken bone instead. And the witch wondered why he remained so thin.
0: I'm tired of this. Your brother is as skinny as the day you got here. And fatter or thinner, tonight I'm going to have him for dinner. Now get in there and get the water boiling. Go on, you lazy girl! Oh, he's going to taste so good!

0: I'm going to bake some bread. 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Now, you get over here and put these sticks on the fire.
1: Gretel, dear, would you do something for me? Would you stick your head in the oven and see if the fire's ready? Well, it's very simple. All you have to do is stick your head in, and then you can tell if it's hot enough to shove the bread in. Come on, come on now. It's very easy.
0: What? Oh, you stupid girl. You don't know anything. Now watch me. I'll show you how to do it, and then you can do it after me. Now you just open it up, and what you do is look at the coals to see if they're red enough. To see if they're...

They wandered for some hours until they came to a river. 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Now the way home was clear.

The father had not passed a happy hour since he had left them in the wood, but the stepmother had left. And so Hansel and Gretel returned home, and now that they were rich with the witch's treasure, their troubles seemed to end, and they all lived happily ever after in that little house near the forest. My story's told, there is no more, but there's a mouse behind the door. The first of you that catches her can make a great big cap

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0: I suppose you've heard about that huzzy Mrs. Webb Spider.
1: No, but I'm listening.
0: Well, far be it from me to gossip, but it seems that only last night, Mr. Webb Spider...
1: No.
0: Yes.

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1: Stop, Donnie, you're jiggling!

0: unusual city is Hollywood, California, thrill and glamour capital of the world. Beauty is old stuff in Hollywood. Only the tourists turn their heads for movie stars. Those in the know always point out one building, home of the Hollywood stuntman. When his telephone rings, there's an airplane to be smashed, a car to be driven over a cliff.
1: Good morning, Goldilocks.
2: Good morning. How's the arm?
1: Oh, it's okay. Anything new?
2: They still want that jump stunt.
1: Anything else?
2: Why, yes. A tire company back east wants you to put two of their tires on one side of a car, any other new tires on the other, and then drive at high speed on a wet pavement and jam on the brakes. It's a sort of test.
1: What? Roll the car over?
2: No, that's all.
1: That's all?
2: That's what it says.
1: And I get paid for that? Okay. When do I start?
2: Monday afternoon.
1: It's their money.
2: Yes, and it's your neck.

0: Hello there.
1: Hiya. What's the dough?
0: Well, this car has two ordinary conventional tread tires on one side. And on the other, there are two Fisk safety flight tires. And we want to test these tires thoroughly. The first test is to drive...
1: I know. Onto wet pavement and slam on the brakes.
0: Wait.
1: Okay. I got that.
0: We have a fleet of test cars. But none of our men want to try the job because they're afraid the safety flight will hold so much better that the car will do a tailspin.
1: Oh, I've been driving test cars for years. And I doubt if there's that much difference in tires. Let's try it.
0: All right, if you're ready.

0: Come on, Mike.
1: How are you? All right?
2: All right, Mike.
3: Sure you're all right, huh?
0: Not hurt, boy.
2: I'm not hurt, but I was caught as a surprise. Boy, I never felt a tire grab the way that one did. They held just like that. The other side kept right on going. What's the business here?
1: That tire is different than any tire you ever drove before.
2: Yeah, I found that out.
1: You see these transverse inserts?
2: You mean those white things?
1: Well, we call them inserts. They're made of a special soft but very tough white rubber. They divide the tread ribs into hundreds of flexible individual blocks of rubber, each one acting independently of the others, just as if they were actually separate.
2: I don't get it.
1: Well, I'll show you. If I put the hard end of the pencil on paper and push it forward, it goes quite easily. But if I do it like this, it's a different story, because the eraser end is flexible. It digs in, doesn't want to move. The tread of most tires is hard and unyielding. That's why it can't grip the road as the flexible blocks can, which go to make up the safety flight tread.
2: Ah, now I get it.
1: It's taken years of research to develop this tire. Let me show you the features which go to make this tire so completely different. Now, in the first place, if you look inside at an end view of the cords in a tire, this is the ideal way to have them. But the old way wove a cross thread in like this. When the rubber was forced in around the cords, it's distributed unevenly. The threads interfere with perfect insulation. Now, here's a piece of ordinary cord fabric. You can see the uneven surface, and the threads tend to break and chafe, create internal heat. Fisk engineers found a way to eliminate the cross threads. And here it is. Nothing to interfere with the proper insulation of each cord. And at 40 miles an hour, by test, tires made of this cord run 15% cooler. Then there's a special bead lockup that works like this. The object is to eliminate the stiff area around the bead. The Fisk bead lockup permits a gradual change from the firm bead to the flexible sidewall. You can see its action this way. The conventional bead construction sets up a pronounced hinging like this, setting up heat and tending to break down the sidewall. Fisk engineers have built this new sidewall so that it tends to bend in a full arc without a lot of hinging, reducing the danger of blowouts. One reason why this is possible is that the tread is built so that the outer edge is directly above and within the rim flange. Rim width, they call it. And there are no overhanging shoulders, which in many tires tend to reduce this flexing area. You see, this tire rolls on 7 deep ribs in continuous contact with the pavement. That means low resistance, quiet, smooth rolling. This 7-rib tread design makes it almost impossible to skid sideways. When you go to start and stop, each one of these little blocks tips and goes to work. Now suppose for a second you just had the blocks, no inserts. You'd get a bite on the pavement, but the dirt would get in. And they'd tend to tear and chip and wear smooth, so that you'll have to have the tire recut. So that's why Fisk has developed this highly elastic insert of tough white rubber. Also, the insert goes all the way down below the ribs, so that the non-skid efficiency is retained as the tire wears down. Look here, the minute I put a strain on this strip of rib, the softer white inserts permit the harder blocks to work freely, as if there were nothing between, each one digging in and getting traction that would be impossible with a conventional tire. That's why the Fisk Safety Flight tire is America's safest tire. It stops you in a straight line, it takes you safely around wet curves.
2: I'd like to try a car with 4 of them.
1: That's what we're going to do right now. You take your car with ordinary tires, and I'll take this one. With safety flights all the way around. And let's see the difference.
2: You take my car and let me have that one.
1: Okay.

0: Your stop was fully 20 feet shorter than the previous test.
1: I never drove anything like this.
0: They give you a real road control, don't they?
1: Yes, and ride like $1 million. No rumble or noise. I want a set of these babies.
0: Will you take a trip with them? I find I make better time and use less gas doing it.
1: Uh-huh. Jerry, with a set of these tires, I'll do that jump stunt I was worrying about.
2: Oh, Mike, be careful.
1: Maybe you'd like to come along.
0: Why, yes, I'd like to. Just what is it?
1: You might get a kick out of it. It's a stunt for a movie. I double for the leading man. He's supposed to drive a car off the road and jump over a row of cars.
0: Jump over a row of cars?
1: Yes. Here's the way it goes.

0: Here he is. Turn him over.
1: What if he had a blowout or skidded?
2: He won't.

different from any tire heretofore offered motorists, the Fisk Safety Flite combines the silence and low rolling resistance of its seven rib tread design with astonishing traction qualities which offer faster, more restful motoring with an entirely new sense of security.

0: But he didn't come home last night.
1: Mr. Douglas, we'd like you to take charge of the sanitation facilities. And Mrs. Gossett, would you please help Mrs. Howard with a meal? Jeff, go see if you can get it fired.
2: Okay.
3: How many cases of powdered milk do we have, Herb?
4: Well, we only had 7 last time I counted.
3: We should have 10, yes.
2: Mr. Biddle, a gas from there's a file.
1: A file? Can he get it fixed? We'll be in trouble if he can't start that generator.
2: Yes, sir. We need a file.
5: Hey, Jeff, see if this will do.
1: Oh, I don't think that's big enough.
2: I'll ask him.
1: Have him hurry up, will you, boy? There's going to be fallout for sure, and you can't stay out in that other room much longer.
2: Yes, sir.
3: Oh, thank you so much.
5: Thank you, Mr.
3: Howard. Thank you very much.
6: I told you I want tea.
7: Oh, it is tea, Mrs. Starr. It's just so dark in here.
8: They're still running fast. I'm
1: trying to get them. 30, and they think they have a couple of boxes of those disposable ones, too.
9: a.m. We've been in the shelter almost an hour and a half now. It seems like just a few minutes ago when I was in bed. Then there was that warning siren. Was that real? And did I wake up then? I wish Daddy were here. Voices, the crowd, like registration at school. No English final tomorrow. Tomorrow?
7: Jeannie, stop that.
10: Could they call Daddy?
7: No, only civil defense calls.
10: Which hospital be at? Tracy General or Riverhead?
7: Riverhead.
9: Riverhead. 35 miles. Might as well be 3,500. I do hope they fix the lights. I don't imagine that battery one will last very long. Like night down here. I wonder if the sun is still shining. It must be. What was it Mr. Hassler said a short while ago when everyone first came in?
1: Come on now, hurry. That's our maximum. Close it up. It's going to be a beautiful day after all.
11: How much?
12: 2 weeks.
13: Okay, I don't want to take him 59
12: minutes.
13: 9 more than it's supposed to be.
12: We don't have enough money.
1: Can we have a little quiet here for the next few minutes, please?
14: Quiet, everybody.
1: Now, we may not have much time, but something's got to be done right away by all of you. First, I'm Bob Hassler, and most of you know me. I'm the manager of this shelter 104. I might add, it's a pretty good public shelter. Now, thanks to considerable foresight and prior planning by some of you good people, we have some canned food here to supplement our civil defense provisions and water. They are meager, but they'll help make our stay in the shelter a little more comfortable. We have a telephone in working order for emergency use, and I'm sure you'll all be pleased to know that we have good fallout protection here. Now, let me introduce the staff.
9: Right away, the atmosphere started to change. First, there was fear and concern. But soon it was clear that somebody knew what he was doing and would be telling us what we could do.
1: First thing we have to do is fill out these registration forms. Jeff, will you help me and hand them out to the folks, please?
5: Bob, this is Howard. He's preparing some coffee.
1: Oh, very good. Mrs. Howard is preparing some coffee, and we can all have a... Everybody, listen. Hold your voices down, please. We have emergency power. Stop it, Jenny. Will you, Don? It's all right. It'll only be a minute. Please.
15: She won't turn over. I'll go out and check it.
1: All right. Hold on to yourselves, please. We'll have lights in just a few moments. Now, I know you all have relatives and friends you're concerned about, but our first job is our safety in here. Now, this building is a pretty substantial structure. The only thing to do now is sit down, remain calm, and continue filling out those forms that were handed to you.
3: You people want some help in filling out those forms?
14: Yes.
3: All right. 104 out.
1: May I have your attention, please? LaSalle, the city we get our power from, may have been hit. And that may not be the end of it. They say the upper winds westerly. We could have fallout in a couple of hours.
9: Our new activities began in earnest. We were too busy to fall to pieces. Mr. Pitt, Sunday school teacher turned survival teacher, gave us information about the shelter, the equipment, the immediate situation. Jobs were assigned to as many occupants as possible. Mom was elected to the advisory committee, which worked with the staff. There's a great deal to do after all. The radiological man was busy with chart and meters. Water rations were decided upon. Supplies had to be checked and issued.

0: safety precautions to be taken. And our first big problem, the generator. Our problem. The 59 of us together in this crowded little haven.
1: May I have your attention, please? The radio says there's going to be a broadcast by Governor Ranbacker in just a few minutes. Now, as long as we have a little time, let me try to tell you what to expect here in the next few days. All information will be posted right here. Team assignments, jobs, training schedules, fallout information, everything. Also, lists of people in other fallout shelters as we receive them. And emergency procedures. Oh, incidentally, there'll be no further smoking here until I tell you. We're on battery power, and the forced air ventilator fan isn't working. It won't be any picnic in here. There's going to be a certain amount of discomfort for all of us. Limited food and water. Maybe extreme temperatures. Difficult sleeping conditions. None of us will have much privacy. And we're all going to be subjected to the voices, habits, and the annoyance of other people. We're very crowded and we can't get much exercise. There's a noise problem and there may be some sickness. We all have our own private fears. But we can live in here as long as we have to.
2: Well, suppose this town is hit. Tracy, how safe is this shelter?
3: Good question.
1: If Tracy's hit, George, you'll never know it, so there's no sense to worry about it. It's fallout we have to contend with, and that we're prepared to do.
4: How long are we going to hold up here, Bob Hassler?
1: Well, it all depends on the fallout conditions, Mrs. Starr, the targets, and the possibility of future attack. It could be for days, or even weeks.
4: Well, if I don't get to that dentist to get my plate fixed, you've got to feed me the same as you feed that baby, and there ain't enough food for both of us.
5: Right. Hey, if somebody gets sick, can we get a doctor?
1: Well, there again, it depends on the sickness, the radiation levels, lots of things. I'd say right now we've all got to take care of ourselves. Oh, incidentally, we all decided to ask Jeannie Howard to be the doctor in here.
5: Oh, I couldn't.
1: Dr. Howard's been busy all night up at Riverhead Hospital or he'd be with us. But Jeannie's been working around the office with her father for some time, and Mrs. Howard says her daughter knows a lot more about it than she does. Is that right, Mrs. Howard?
6: Attention, please. This is State Civil Defense Headquarters. Stand by for an important broadcast. The next voice you hear will be that of the Honorable Durwood O. Ambacher, Governor of our state.
7: My fellow Americans, those of you who hear my voice already know that this nation has been attacked with nuclear weapons. At this time, we cannot estimate the extent of damage already done. I have been in contact.
1: I don't know. Quiet, please.
8: Sir, someone knocking at the outside door.
1: Oh, all right, let's go.
9: I found this character in the street getting drunk. Can you keep him in here? He's a stranger. I've got to get back to my own shelter.
1: But we've already got more than... Okay, we'll take him.
9: Good.
1: Thanks, officer. All right, come on with me.
9: I'll get the door.
1: All right, what's your name?
10: Pete McCann.
1: Pete McCann, okay.
10: Contemplating your errors, friends? You know, the fact is, you made a stinking mess out of everything. And now we're all gonna die down here in this black little hole.
9: Fallout is starting.
1: See if you can get Don Bitterlick and that boy to speed up repair of the generator. We're not going to die, mister. We'll survive.
10: Oh, that's what the ostrich thinks. But, you know, Mr. Leader, sir, and I say it's all bull. And I said, hell with it. That's what I said.

0: End of the first day. Now it does feel like night. The air is rather chilly in here. Radiation is pretty high. Everyone is tired and restless. For lunch, we had survival biscuits, canned fruit salad, and powdered orange drink mixed with water. For dinner, more survival biscuits, a slice of canned pork loaf, and powdered milk. Say goodbye to excess weight the shelter way. We decided to try sleeping all at once, but not too many are asleep. Mr. Pitts, eyes open. Maybe he's thinking about his job. How do you sell life insurance after this? Mr. Hassler, thinking about us or about his son? He's due home from school next week. Mrs. Sugarhouse, still talking. Probably blaming somebody for the attack and not the enemy. Mother, thinking about Dad. I sure hope he's all right. He must be. That stranger, Pete McCann. Funny that none of the adults know him. He's made a lot of records. He gave a folk singing concert at school just last night. He's been way out all day. I suspect he's going to be trouble. That boy Jeff, another stranger. Parents dead, nephew of the Arnold, been living with them for about a month. They were out of town. He's scared and lonely and doing everything he can to keep from sinking.
1: Hello, what are you doing?
2: I thought you were cold. I have a sweater on anyway.
1: Oh, leave me alone.
2: Hey, I saved some biscuits from dinner, and you didn't eat anything today.
3: You feeling better?
1: Oh, yeah.
3: Listen, if there's anything in that little bag of yours that might be of use, we'd like you to contribute it to our supplies.
1: Take it.
3: Now, we're not interested in anything personal.
1: Well, neither am I.
0: Here. We can't cure the war, but aspirins might work on a headache. That's your water. It has your name on it, and it's still full.
3: What's this?
1: Oh, sleeping pill.
3: And this?
1: Benadryl. It's an antihistamine. Hey, what time is it?
0: After 10. We're all still here.
1: Those are guitar strings. Take them. Somebody might want to go fishing.
3: We'll use them for clothesline. I'll take the sleeping pills and the guitar strings. And I'll get you a ration.
1: Oh, look, I don't want anything.
0: The world didn't end this morning, Mr. McCann. It's still here.
1: Well, it's not a world we can live in now, is it?
0: We really don't know about that, do we? I mean, now who can say?
1: Don't give me a lecture on the survival of the species, little girl. The species is a flop. And whether it all goes up in one grand whoosh or carries on for another week or drags on for a month,
3: it
1: doesn't make
3: any... Shut up.
0: What are you working on, Jeff?
2: The biscuit can. They'll make good shades for the light. I saw you at school last night, Mr. McCann.
1: All right.
2: I really enjoyed it. Right. My brother plays the banjo. I mean, he's not a professional or anything. Right. He's in the Navy. But I like guitar myself. Right. You know, you should have brought your guitar in here. I mean, maybe you could have given me some lessons.
1: Some sweetheart stole my guitar out of my car last night.
2: Gee, too bad.
1: Yeah, that's too damn bad, isn't it?
0: Oh, come on now. Just because somebody took
1: your
0: car.
1: You're a regular little salvationist, aren't you? You're all fitted up with your power of positive thinking.
3: Let's just stop the arguments. It's sleeping time. Jeannie, why don't you try to get some rest?
0: Any word on what places were hit?
3: We're posting what information we have right now.
0: What about Riverhead?
3: It's on it.
0: Second day.

0: There's no use dwelling on what has happened. The news comes in and everyone is getting listless. There's no one who isn't affected. We started training sessions on meeting emergencies in the shelter. It's obvious we'll be here for some time. Radiation levels are dropping steadily, but they're still dangerously high outside. Jeff hung his biscuit can lampshades. Quite an improvement and much easier on the eyes. Many of us worked at various jobs today, except McCann. He let me take his temperature and it was normal. But I don't like his cough. He eats nothing, does nothing. I couldn't eat either. No appetite. And my head is still hurting. 86 aspirins handed out today. Mr. Pitts tried to lead some community singing without much success. Lights went off at 9:45 by popular request. Everyone is upset and very tired. Oh, Mother, I love you and respect you because you worked so hard today and didn't mope and didn't fold up like some of us. And you held Mrs. Fort's hand when she was sick. And I know that your heart is breaking. Third day. I wonder what it's like outside. Training continues. The people are getting bored since there isn't very much to keep them occupied. Advice to self on keeping up morale. Make an attempt to stay neat and clean, personally and in general. Getting news from outside helps. The enemy is worse off than we are, if that's possible. Mr. Pitts conducted a Bible class. It means a great deal to some people. Complaints increasing. Understandable, I guess, about the food, the stuffiness, the lack of space, and the can. With everyone trying so hard, he's a real sore spot. He won't do anything. He doesn't seem to care whether he lives or dies. I had a brainstorm. I went to see Jeff about it. I think it'll be great for all of us, if it works. Fourth day. The heat is getting worse. All the bombs and all the radiation didn't stop the arrival of summer after all.
1: I agree with Mr. Pitt. I think we should forget the exercises and the activities. Keep the training session. We could do with a little entertainment around here. Sort of cheer things up.
2: I'll tell you what's spoiling the atmosphere around here. Him. And I think we ought to send him for a little walk.
3: Oh, don't talk foolish.
1: Well, maybe he's right and we're the fools.
0: I brought you orange drink instead of water. You've got to take some food. You're about to get a present.
4: It ain't much, but I bet it'll play if we tune it.
5: The whole world's going down the drain. We want a little music.
4: I got some wire for the frets, too. Mr. Pitcher's using one for a shoelace.
5: Beat it, you silly kid.
4: He made it for you.
6: Here, Mr. McCann, if he just
5: take
6: it.
5: Leave me alone.
4: Here, just give it a try.
5: Like I said, leave me alone.

0: You better stop thinking about him, honey. Now try to get some sleep.
1: Oh, I stopped being angry. I'm worried. He looks sick.
0: Look at what he did to that boy.

0: Do you want some more aspirin?
1: Oh, what's the difference, little girl? I'm dying, just like we all are. Slow, sure.
0: I want to take your temperature again. I think you have a fever.
1: Don't bother. I understand there's no magic cure for radiation.
2: You haven't had any more radiation than I have. 42 Rentgen since we've been in here. Not even enough to notice.
3: What's the matter?
0: I don't know. He's got something. Over 101. Do you have any pain?
1: Name it. Stomach, chest.
0: How about under your armpits?
1: I even got the rash.
0: He'd better get to the corner cot. Maybe outside.
1: Radiation. There's no radiation.
0: No, it's not radiation poisoning. Now, will you please stop saying stupid things?
3: What is it?
0: I don't know. It looks like scarlet fever. There were 3 cases on Nicholas Street this winter. Daddy treated them. Have you been around any children?
1: Yeah, each school's a spring. I sing.
4: Get him out of here, Papa. We'll all catch it.
1: Yeah. Scarlet fever, that doesn't make any sense. I thought that... Oh, wait a minute. You're not going to put me out of here. Oh, look, can't you call a doctor? Huh?
2: Try to get control, Center.
5: It wasn't easy. We realized that the hospital was probably pandemonium, and we needed direct contact. Our isolation seemed very real. And some in the shelter were extremely frightened. It took over an hour.
6: Hello? Yes, just a moment, Jean.
0: Hello, Doctor. This is Jean Howard, Tracy City, Shelter 104. Do you hear me? Yes, I will. Doctor, we have a man, temperature 101.2.
5: I described all the symptoms like a bad imitation of a medical soap opera. Followed instructions, checked his throat, lymph nodes, everything I could. Now the doctor asked me to relay questions.
0: How old are you?
1: 28.
0: 28. Have you ever had any allergies, hay fever, anything like that?
1: Rose fever.
0: Yes, he has, rose fever. Yes, doctor. Does anyone have an antihistamine?
1: I do. Benadryl.
0: He has it himself. Benadryl. Yes, sir, I will. Oh, yes. Take out 4 now, 1 in an hour. We're to call back if the symptoms persist. The doctor said he thinks it's an allergy. That's all. General, tell me, Daddy, this is love.

0: You're a liar. To yourself and everyone in here. You don't want to die any more than we do. The way you've been carrying on with your superior attitude and your phony cynicism. But when the chips are down, when you thought you were sick with something you could put your finger on, like a germ, like scarlet fever. Not something invisible and mysterious like radiation. But you do dearly want to live, don't you? Well, fine. I suppose that makes you a member of the human race after all. And since you're in the club, Mr. McCann, and really don't want to leave us just yet, the least you can do is pay your dues.
1: On the seventh day, God rested. We did it on the sixth. It was a real Sunday. Prayers in the morning, a special Sunday dinner of canned stew, survival biscuits, an orange drink, except for McCann. He had plain water. He's fine today and quite the attraction of our evening get-together in our temporary home. Funny, the room doesn't seem nearly as small as it did on Tuesday. And it's odd, since I'm certain that we've all grown some since that time.

0: ship gropes through the ice fields of the Arctic. The expedition, with American and Canadian cooperation, seeks an open water route across the top of the continent, Henry Hudson's fabled Northwest Passage. There are no fables in the objective of Dr. A.G. Hidaka, the expedition zoologist. Ashore with two companions to survey the life of the region, they approach an Eskimo village, innocently unaware of the fabulous experiences ahead of them.
1: I'd hate to live in cold like this all the time.
2: These people have developed special adaptations, Mr. Ayagi.
1: Huh? Well, I hope my cameras don't freeze.
3: Welcome. Welcome. We have heard of your expedition, Doctor. Welcome to Ukulut. Welcome.
2: Look! I think that those planes up there would make an interesting picture, Mr. Ayagi.
4: Russians.
2: Don't you think so?
1: Yeah.
4: What are Russian jets doing here? The border is almost 1,000 miles to the west.
0: I hope the shore party returns soon, sir. I don't like the looks of things.
3: Have the ice conditions changed?
0: No, sir. Just a feeling. Planes! There they are, above the port beam.
3: I'll notify air defense.

0: Did I hear my name mentioned?
1: You did. Susan, we know you've marked yourself no trespassing, but you shouldn't stop a guy for trying. Baby, it's cold outside.
2: It's right, gorgeous. You gotta thaw out. Now, there's a South Sea Island picture direct haul tonight. Tropical shadows, dulcet sea ripples, muted mandolins, and me. With popcorn yet. Would you do me the honor?
0: Maybe. If you keep your buttery claws to yourself, remember that airmen don't drool. They obey.
3: Excuse me, Captain.
1: Get the general.
4: Yes, sir.
1: Make it fast, Hopkins.
3: This just came in.
1: Thank you.
5: What is it, Captain?
1: General, I thought you'd better see these reports. They just came in, sir.
5: Has this been confirmed?
1: Yes, sir. We just intercepted a message from the Japanese explorer ship Chitaromaru.
5: Thank you, Captain.
0: What is it? What's wrong?
1: Four UFOs headed toward our missile sites.
5: Lovell, I want direct contact with air defense immediately.
1: Yes, sir.
5: Lieutenant, have there been similar reports from other command posts?
6: No, sir.
5: Well, ride herd.
6: Yes, sir.
5: Clark.
7: Yes, sir.
5: I want you to get me General Arnold in Washington pronto.
7: Right away, sir.
1: General, we've made contact with air defense.
5: This is General O'Neill. Do you read me?
8: Yes, sir. This is Hawk Leader Foster. Affirmative.
5: Foster, four unknowns have been traced to your area. Altitude 4,000 feet, flying north-northeast. A latitude of 84.27. East longitude 176.58. You will intercept and conduct them to base. If they resist, you will use plans Skylark and Destroy.
8: Roger.
9: Captain, what is it? Russian planes are now Americans. Trouble, huh?
10: Real trouble, yes.
5: Well, Simpson?
6: Still no reports of unknowns from our other command posts, sir.
1: Could be their planes have flown off course, General. It's happened before.
5: Perhaps.
4: Washington, sir? The White House? The President. He was with General Arnold when the...
5: No need to explain it, Lieutenant. O'Neill speaking. Yes, Mr. President. Yes, sir, that's exactly the way it is. No, sir, only if the unknowns resist. Yes, sir, I quite agree with you. Yes, sir, I will call you directly. Red alert.

0: Bulk leader, Hoagie's dead ahead.
1: Identify, identify. What is your nationality and flight plan? If you do not acknowledge, we will open fire. Identify, identify. Answer immediately. What is your nationality and flight plan? All planes, clear for action. Fire!

0: Only a nuclear bomb could cause a blast like that.
1: You're right. It was one of those jets we saw. And here I stand staring at that cloud when I ought to be taking the shot of the year. A great news photographer I am.
2: Yes. Do you realize what would happen, though, should that cloud come toward us?
3: Low megaton atomic bomb has exploded. Latitude 78.97, longitude 86.32. The other bogey's now headed toward the Siberian border, awaiting further orders.
4: Thank you, Sergeant. Lovell, tell Foster to recon and photograph the destruction. The other interceptors are to pursue the enemy.
5: Yes, sir. Still no reports from Strategic Command. It appears to be a single incident.
4: Do you regard a nuclear explosion as a single incident, Lieutenant?
5: Yes, sir. No, sir. Excuse me, sir.
6: General, Air Defense reports the Japanese ship Chitoromaru and the surrounding Eskimo villages are beyond fallout.
4: Well, thank God for that. Try and raise the Chitta tomorrow. I want to speak to the captain.
6: Yes, sir.
7: General, may I ask how serious you think this is?
4: Well, there's no point in guessing. We'll have to play it by ear, whatever happens.

0: No, Mr. President. I am aware of the need for restraint, sir. Yes, sir, we'll stay on red alert until we receive further orders. Goodbye, sir.
1: Well, the Russians insist their planes flew off course accidentally. Electronic interference.
2: Bull! Excuse me, sir. I mean, they couldn't have mistaken the area. I bet they were photographing our missile locations.
1: Oh, one plane maybe, Lieutenant, but not four. No, headquarters believes they did fly off course accidentally, then realized what had happened and fired on our planes in order not to be forced down. Oh, our boys have done it on occasion, Lieutenant. We all know that. Clark.
3: Yes, sir.
1: You had any luck in raising that Japanese ship?
3: No, sir. No air defense since you ordered them back. Our communication system is blacked out.
4: The explosion, sir?
1: That's unlikely. There must be something else causing the interference. Keep on trying, Clark.
3: Yes, sir.
1: This just doesn't make sense. Lovell, get more interceptors up there. I want to find out what's going on.
4: Yes, sir.
1: Oh, Sergeant Embers.
5: Yes, General?
1: Would you give me a cup of coffee, please? Black, no sugar. And you better make another pot. It looks like a long day.
5: Yes, sir.

0: What's the matter, Kyoko?
1: I don't know, Doctor. I can't reach the ship or anyone else. I can't get anything but static.
2: Interference from the bomb, Doctor?
0: I would imagine so. We'd better start back at once.
1: Right.
0: Goodbye, Chief. Thank you.
3: Goodbye.

0: Wait, please, Dr. Hidaka. You look, you take is very old stone about Cloud of Death.
1: It's a primitive carving of a proto-Kelonian.
2: A what?
1: An ancestral turtle like the leatherback.
3: Tell me, Chief, is there a legend connected with this?
0: Yes. Old story of death and evil things that happen. Of Gamera!
1: Gamera, you call it? This Gamera is obviously an object of terror.
4: There's a peculiar pattern in the background. Looks almost like waves, doesn't it?
2: Mm. Let's ask the Chief. Is that what they are?
0: I do not know. Only that it is evil and very frightening.
1: I see. I have a feeling that this is something very significant.
4: Isn't that pattern symbolic of something else?
1: Yes, I believe it is. This is not the usual way that Eskimos depict the sea.
2: But what else could it be? I mean, turtles live in water, so that would make sense.
1: Well, perhaps you are right. Still, I think there's much more to this than meets the eye.
5: The cloud is spreading.
6: But why should any of those planes be carrying an atomic bomb?
7: They don't trust each other. That's why they stay on the alert.
5: Look there.

0: upon that ship! All hands upon that ship! Any luck?
1: No, sir. All frequencies appear to be jammed.
0: Then forget it. Abandon ship.
1: We try, sir.
0: Abandon ship! Quick, get out of here.
2: Just one more shot to
0: clear the bridge. Abandon ship. Forget the helm.
2: But, Captain.
0: Get out of here. Hurry.
1: Sucky, keep going. Hurry.

0: General O'Neill. We've been able to contact Captain Foster, sir. He reports the Chitaramaro destroyed. All that remains is a huge crack in the ice and debris.
1: What?
0: No sign of survivors, sir.
1: Now, Foster said that ship was beyond the area of the explosion. Now, what happened?
0: Well, sir, I don't exactly know how to explain his report. It's just that, well, sir, he says...
1: All right, Lovell, this is no time to get tongue-tied. Now, let's hear it.
0: Captain Foster insists that after he was separated from his group, he saw a giant turtle walking away from the area where the Chitaramaro was last sighted. A huge creature, 150, maybe 200 feet tall. He circled the area to take another look, but it was gone as if it had blown away. Well, now that's what he says, sir.
2: The captain's kidding. A giant turtle? He must have been working too hard. That's one we haven't heard before.
1: All right, Sergeant, get back to your duties.
2: Yes, sir.
1: Now look, Lovell, I don't know what the hell is going on here, but we're going to find out. Now, I want a full report on this hallucination, and I also want a helicopter over that disaster area to see if there are any survivors. Maybe some people ashore, whatever happened. Sergeant Embers.
3: Yes, sir.
1: I want you to contact General Yatasaka in Tokyo. Now, inform him of what has happened, that we're doing all possible to rescue survivors. Also, General Arnold in Washington. Tell him it is absolutely imperative that he meet me. Coded instructions will follow.
3: Yes, sir.
1: A giant turtle.

0: And now, back to the second half of the discussion and your host, Mr. Standish.
1: Hello, I'm J.T. Standish, along with my guests, the noted zoologist, Dr. Emeric Contraire, author of The Factual Basis of Legends, and on my right, this network's genial science editor, author of such books as Non-Science or Nonsense, Jules Manning. Our subject, the giant turtle Gamera, certainly one of the most controversial subjects of our time. Dr. Contraire, earlier in our program, you stated the belief that Gamera could, in fact, exist, while Mr. Manning disagreed rather vigorously.
2: And I still do. This theory of Dr. Hadaka's is pure science fiction, a figment of an unbridled imagination.
3: Mr. Manning, any theory, until proven, appears unbelievable to the ignorant. Dr. Hadaka's conclusions are based upon a life study. Now, let me restate that turtles, porpoises, or scientifically, Colonians, appear constantly in the most ancient texts. For example, the Greek Terebulia mythology that lived in fire, and also the Parabola of Pliny.
2: What are you trying to prove, Doctor?
3: That to a scholar, there is more than just a casual basis for Dr. Hidaka's conclusions. We know for a fact that a mere million years ago or so, the gigantic Kalasakali's Atlas plodded over the hills of northern India. The largest turtle ever known, a link to the more distant past. Now, how gigantic were turtles 100 million years ago, or even 200 million years ago?
1: I'd like to discuss the conflicting newspaper reports.
2: So you and the eminent Dr. Hadaka conclude that this Gamera creature has been hibernating underground for 200 million years until now, when he decides to take a stroll. Oh, Dr. Contraire, you do have a sense of humor.
3: I'm simply advancing the theory that the great granddaddy of all turtles could have reappeared, released from its tomb of ice by the explosion of the bomb. Now, you may blithely ignore the statements of Dr. Hidaka if you wish. However, I note that you haven't offered a more reasonable explanation for the total destruction of the Chitaramaru.
2: If you'll get down from your pulpit for 1 minute, I'd like to ask you why Washington is so silent about all this. Or do you know more about it than the government?
3: It would not be the first time Washington has kept the truth from the public, whether it be flying saucers or Gamera.
2: Oh, so now you believe in flying saucers, along with 200-feet turtles that survive atomic bomb explosions. Of course, we all know there really is a Santa Claus. Oh, Dr. Contraire, every time you bray, you make a bigger jackass of yourself.
1: Jules, please, we're on here.
3: Mr. Standish, I demand an apology. I've devoted my life to science.
1: Gentlemen,
2: get no apology from me, Contraire. I prefer to explain.
3: You have no scholarships to back your arguments. You have no arguments, only invective. Read Virgil's Laocoon, read Paradise Lost.
2: The ravings of a lunatic.
3: Read of the Pyrites, the fire without and the frost within. Read, you ignorant ape. Read what intelligent men have written for thousands of years.
2: What did he call
1: me? Jules, please.
2: He called me an ape?
1: Gentlemen.
3: Not merely ape.
1: Quiet, please.
2: Ignorant ape. Why, you?
1: Remember that we're on the air.
2: How dare you call me an ape? Where did you get your diploma? Made in Japan?
1: Ladies and gentlemen, I'm afraid that we ran out of time.
2: What do you want, an advanced mask?
1: I hope you'll be with us again next week for another
2: huge discussion. What do you expect to make out of this? I'd like to see you.
1: I can't tell you who the guest will be here. You'll be here.
4: Would you care for a magazine or newspaper, sir?
5: Oh, thanks. You're very kind.
4: You're welcome, sir.
5: Do you suppose there's any connection between this and what happened to the Chidorimaru, Doctor?
6: I'm personally inclined to believe there is, yes. Although we don't know what happened to the ship. Then the radio blackout. Was that mere coincidence?
4: And those reports General O'Neill told us about Dr. Hidaka. I think there is a connection between them somehow.
6: I'm sure of it. And far-fetched as it seems, I'm convinced all this has something to do with Gamera.
5: You mean you believe such a beast might really exist? Of course, you're the scientist and I'm just a layman doctor. But still, after all, except for the pilot's report and the Eskimo stone, there's really nothing to go on.
4: Still, you can't just discount all that evidence.
6: No, you can't. To do so is just dangerous and foolish. I'm afraid Gamera is real. A creature like that. Do you realize the amount of damage it could cause?
5: Of course I do. In civilized areas, it would be capable of destroying whole towns.
4: My.
5: Well, you convinced me, Doctor, anyway.
6: Let's hope General Arnold can convince the people in Washington.

0: sir. Will you take this downtown? This Mr. Jones, title of the reporter, if you did.
1: Thank you very much.
2: Another? Gentlemen? I think we know why we're here. Let us not waste any time. General Arnold, we'd appreciate your report.
3: Yes, sir. In addition to our initial findings, huge footprints, not unlike those of a turtle, leading from the area of the explosion to the exact spot of the destruction of the ship, and also where Captain Foster of our air defense claims he saw the giant turtle. And during the last 13 hours, we have received reliable sightings of flying saucers, all fitting the identical description, starting over Nome, Alaska, proceeding to Saskatchewan, on to Toronto, London, Munich, Warsaw, and now Moscow.
4: General, are you inferring that these sightings of UFOs are related to the reports of a giant turtle, a horrendous monster right out of mythology?
3: I'm inferring nothing, Senator. I'm reporting facts as we know them. And I might add that if UFO continues its pattern, it will be sighted next over Japan. I would estimate in 5 or 6 hours, or shortly before Dr. Hidaka is scheduled to land at Tokyo.
4: Dr. Hidaka? Does he have some standing in world science councils? I've never heard of him. And I'm considered expert enough to head committees on nuclear fission and the like. This man should not be permitted to terrify the world with such distortions unless he is qualified to throw some light, some ray of light on these incredible reports.
2: The point is that Dr. Hidaka is eminently qualified. I have examined all the reports, including the transcript of the conversation between General Arnold and Dr. Hidaka shortly after the zoologist was rescued by one of our helicopters. It is evident that he is a logical man and one who relies on facts. And from what he learned about Gamera as a result of his research and the evidence at the scene of destruction, I respect his conclusions. Whether his knowledge is derived from science or mythology, both extensive.
4: Yet, Mr. Secretary, you must agree that until more logical explanations are available, the public should not be informed of this factual evidence of supposed footprints of supposed monsters.
2: That decision was made by the Commander-in-Chief. I do know that if Gamera exists and did survive an atomic explosion, our world is about to face a calamity of enormous proportions.
4: Well, I, for one, will not be coerced by this schoolboy myth of flaming dragons. And frankly, Mr. Secretary, I am disturbed. I am deeply disturbed to see that you have decided to go along with these alarmists.
2: Are you, Senator? Well, from the facts, I am quite concerned. Deeply concerned. And so is the President. General Arnold, has Dr. Hidaka offered any advice?
3: No, sir, there was none he could offer until he knows more about the creature.
2: Gentlemen, I think we're in for a time of it. General Arnold, you're relieved of all duties at the command post and will take this assignment, the Gamera operation. Report directly to me.
5: Yes, sir.
2: Now, gentlemen, if you will excuse us, the President is waiting.
6: The only three known survivors of the ill-fated exploration ship Chidori Maru, Dr. A.G. Hidaka, and his two companions will arrive in Tokyo tomorrow.
7: Nous t'avons déjà.

0: Miss Sakurai.
1: Ah, Mr. Ueda. Good afternoon.
0: Good afternoon. I was on my way to see you.
1: What's wrong? Has Toshio been misbehaving at school?
0: No, not really misbehaving exactly. Here, look at this.
1: Oh no, not more turtles.
0: Yes, it would seem your brother has some sort of obsession about turtles, Miss Sakurai. I know how children are. They all love to collect pets and things. But this goes beyond that, so I thought I ought to see you.
1: You mean it's interfering with his work?
0: So much so that if he continues, he could be expelled. Of course, I understand how lonely it is for him in that lighthouse out there without any friends.
1: Oh, yes. It is very hard on a little boy his age.
0: Yes, I know it is. Still, you will speak to him about doing better at school, won't you?
1: And I'm so sorry he has caused you this trouble.
0: Not at all. Good day.
1: Toshio and his silly turtles. Did you rest well, Father? Do you like working at night?
2: Well, there's not much need for lighthouses during the day, is there?
1: No. May I be excused? Toshio? Come here. What are you up to, Toshio? Are you going to feed your turtle? Oh, Father.
2: Yes?
1: Could you come here a second?
2: Yes, what is it? Toshio, your sister and I understand your love for your pet turtle, but we want to talk to you about it. Come out here.
1: Come, Toshio. You have to learn to make friends with people as well as animals, Toshio. Your turtle is very nice, but you have to have other friends, too.
2: Set him free, Toshio. It would be better for him to return to the lake, and better for you to forget about turtles.
1: Listen, if you promise to get rid of that turtle, I think Father will buy you something. Anything you like.
2: Yes, I will. What would you like most, Toshio? Tell me.
3: You want me to tell you what I would really like?
1: What is it, Toshio?
2: Yes, tell us. What is it?
3: To keep it.
2: Toshio, I want you to set him free. If you don't, Nobuyo, I'll do it for you. It would be a lot nicer, wouldn't it, if you went out yourself and let him go? Listen to me, Toshio. I realize that this may seem cruel. It is. But I'm doing it for your sake.
1: You do understand, don't you?

0: Pasha!
1: Navajo!
0: What is it? Why are you running?
1: Look!
0: Look at what? The ocean? Go to bed now.
2: Earthquake! Navajo! Tosho, are you all right?
1: No, it's not an earthquake. Look!
2: Camera!
1: Camera!
2: Must be alive! Tosho! Tosho, come back! Tosho!

Toshio

0: 都休！Toshio! Toshio!
1: Toshio, wake up! Wake up!
0: Wake up, son! Toshio!
1: Oh. Are you all right?
2: Sure, I'm all right. That big turtle's Gamera, huh?
1: Yes, but he's gone.
0: Apparently he's gone back in the ocean.
2: But how do I get down here on the ground?
1: It was a miracle, Toshio. Gamera caught you and put you down.
2: Huh? Gamera put me down?
1: Yes. You're safe. You're safe. Thank goodness.
3: Good evening, Dr. Hidaka.
4: Dr. Hidaka,
5: certainly.
4: Could you answer a few questions? Do you know what General Honor's plan is?
3: I think when General Dean did speak to
6: Attention,
3: him, didn't you, sir?
6: Please. Will Dr. Hidaka arriving on Pan American Flight 819?
5: That's all right,
6: please report to the desk for a message.
3: Thank you.
4: Thank you, Doctor.
6: Dr. Hidaka,
5: I'm
6: please
5: Dr.
6: report
5: Hidaka.
1: I'll call for you, sir.
5: Thank you. Hello, Hidaka speaking. Why, of course. I'm practically on my way. That was Professor Morase in Tokaido. Gamera was seen there by a number of reliable witnesses.
1: Tokaido?
5: Yes, we leave immediately.
1: Yes, sir.
7: The scout planes have not yet been able to locate Gamera, who is now definitely known to be on or near Hokkaido. Please stay tuned for continuing announcements and bulletins.
1: It's dreadful, isn't it?
0: Where's Toshio? In bed?
1: Yes, he's had quite an evening.
0: We all have.
7: Necessary.

0: Did you feel that tremor?
1: What's so unusual? We have them all the time here.
0: Yeah, but not that rough.
1: Ah.
2: I've spotted Demera. Yes, he's headed for the geothermal installation. Oh! Something must be wrong. I'm getting nothing but a high-frequency noise.
0: Another tremor! What's going on?
2: What is it?
3: An earthquake!
4: Or a steam explosion!

0: Good evening, Captain. Good evening. I'm Dr. Hidaka of Tokyo University. How do you do?
1: I'm Kyoko Yamamoto, his assistant.
2: How do you do? And who is this?
3: Oh, I'm Ayogi, Nitto Press.
2: I'm afraid I'll have to ask you to leave. The press is barred.
0: Captain, just a moment. Perhaps you can make an exception, Captain, in the case of Mr. Ayogi here. I feel he can make a worthwhile contribution to our efforts here. He's been with us from the start, and I value his opinion very highly.
2: Very well, sir. You can stay.
3: Thank you.
2: Explain the situation.
3: Yes, sir.
4: At 19:30 hours, Gamora destroyed the lighthouse at Arima here. Then he disappeared. But then, within the last 10 minutes, he was spotted near the geothermal power plant by aerial reconnaissance.
0: Geothermal power plant?
5: Allow me to explain, Doctor. In a volcanic area such as this, there are many natural steam vents, or fumaroles, pouring out steam at about 1,000 degrees. This tremendous natural energy has been harnessed to generate electricity.
0: I see. Then there is superheated vapor at 1,000 degrees issuing from the ground there.
5: Exactly so.
2: Excuse me, Dr. Hidaka. Steam that hot could kill a person instantly, could it not?
0: Yes.
2: Then why can't we use that steam to destroy Gamora?
0: I don't think it would work, Captain. You mustn't forget, that atomic bomb generated far greater heat, and yet Gamora was able to survive.
2: Dr. Hidaka, what is there that could stop Gamora then?
0: Don't know. What's the maximum output of that plant?
5: 350,000 kilowatts.
0: 350,000. It might just work.

0: 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Red Scout calling Red Leader.
1: This is Red Leader.
0: All units ready to attack.
1: Stand by. Over. They are ready to attack now, Dr. Hidaka.
2: Captain, please hold off the attack for a while. Let's try my plan first.
1: Yes, sir.

0: Doctor, we're ready, sir. Yes, you're ready, Doctor.
1: Doctor, look, he's getting close to the wires.
2: Ready, close all circuits. Stand by for signal for full discharge.
1: Look, he didn't even slow him down.
2: Yes, this was a mistake. Captain, you'd better give the order to attack.
3: Yes, sir.

0: Doctor, it looks like he's eating it.
1: Yes, he is. Captain, call off the attack. He's invulnerable, don't you see?
0: Yes, sir. What?
1: Evacuate the area. At least all of the civilians. And arrange for a car at once. I must consult with Professor Morassi urgently.
0: Good.

0: He actually ingested the fire?
1: Yes.
0: Although legends of fire-breathing monsters like the Chimera and dragons have persisted through the ages, still it's astounding to discover such a creature really exists.
2: Yes, it is. Is Gamera really invulnerable, Professor?
0: That I don't know. I've made one conclusion.
3: Perhaps what?
0: Obviously, his metabolism is not like ours. It is not only conceivable, but entirely likely that his cell structure differs radically from known life forms.
1: For instance, silicon or metallic elements replacing carbon in his tissues.
0: Precisely. And that would explain his fire eating and his invulnerability to electric shock, heat, and concussion.
1: Yes, I agree with you completely, Professor, but that doesn't bring us any nearer to a solution, does it?
0: This pattern is very peculiar. They look like waves, and yet I don't think they...
2: Yes, still, they're obviously symbols of some sort.
0: I don't think they're rhythmic enough for waves. Doctor, it would be very useful if we could decipher this.

0: so you, sir. Our weapons do not even slow him down. Nothing short of an atom bomb will do any good.
1: You're right. Put me through to General Yotobachi.
0: Yes, sir.
2: We understand your problem. And we will do everything we can. You can be assured of it. Thank you. We have just received a request from General Yotobachi for the use of our missiles. Up until now, every armament that we have provided them hasn't done any good.
3: Our missiles? But that means getting approval of our allies.
4: Mr. Secretary, I'm certain you're aware of our peace treaties and our international obligations.
5: There isn't time, sir. I recommend that we act immediately. The destructive power of Gamera is beyond comprehension. He must be stopped now.
6: And I say we must not act in haste.
7: I disagree with you, Senator. You may inform General Yotobashi, Dr. Hidaka, and Dr. Muras that our missiles are entirely at their disposal. Also, that our government will inform our ambassador to the United Nations to call for an emergency world meeting, because if our missiles fail to destroy Gamera, we will need world cooperation to determine our next line of defense.
4: Mr. Secretary, have you consulted the President on these decisions?
7: I have, and he has given me complete authority to implement any moves that we may take. General Arnold, get to it.
5: Thank you, sir.
2: Now, gentlemen, I think we'd better order in some lunch. We're apt to be here for some time. If you don't mind, Senator.
4: You can expect my complete cooperation, sir.
7: I expect nothing less, sir.

0: Good evening, Professor Morosi.
1: Good evening. Situation about the same?
0: Yes, sir. It's about to be changed any moment, though. The Americans are going to attack Kamara with nuclear missiles.
2: Oh. A message from General Dean, sir. The American missiles are ready.
0: Good. Clear the area.
3: No, wait. Listen. The missiles won't do any good. It's more likely they'll serve as a source of energy.
0: All right, if you say so. But what do we do instead, Doctor?
2: Sir?
0: Yes? What is it?
2: We've completed the evacuation, sir. Except for patrol units.
0: Very good. Carry on. Professor Morosi, what can we do?
1: I don't know, since our most powerful weapon...

0: will freeze things?
1: Yes, though it's still in the experimental stage. I believe we can use it, although there is one serious drawback. The gases that they use in this as a refrigerant dissipate in 10 minutes.
2: I see. Still, these bombs, are there enough for our purpose?
1: I believe there's an adequate supply, sir.
2: This may be the answer. There isn't too much time. Do you suppose you can arrange it?
3: It's urgent.
1: I believe so, sir, yes. I'll get started on it immediately.
4: This is Night Watch Patrol. Kamara is now leaving power plant, heading for mountains.
3: It should be easier out there.
2: Yes, it should. The planes will be able to attack from all sides.
4: Kamara is now on Tsushima Ridge, heading for Devil Spring area.
1: Roger. That's a big resort area. We have to attack now, before he gets there.
2: Hurry, forget the bumps.
3: Yes.
5: May I have your attention, please? The effect of the freezing bomb doesn't last very long. 10 minutes, which means that your work has to be completed within that time. So everyone, please remember, when you plant the dynamite, be quick, but be careful. We won't get another chance. Thank you and good luck.
3: Shall I give the signal, Doctor?
5: Please.

0: Look, it's working.
1: Uh-huh, you're right. His movements are getting slower.
0: Look, a bomb is doing the trick.
2: Dr. Hidaka, almost a minute is gone.
0: Right, thanks. Come, doctor. On the double.

0: Look, Gamera's beginning to move. Do they have enough time left to plant that dynamite? How much time?
1: Only 3 minutes.
0: If only
2: 1 minute, Captain.
3: Right. Clear out! Take cover!
4: Hurry!
3: Watch your fuses!
4: Let's get out of here!
3: On the double!
4: Hurry up! Come on!
3: Move out!
5: Hey, watch your
3: 30 seconds!
1: Right. 10 minutes are nearly up now. That's it. The time's up, Doctor.
2: I know.
3: Stand by.
5: Yes, sir.
0: Down, Kyoko.
6: Don't worry. We're all ready.
3: Fire!

0: Look, he's down and he's on his back.
1: Luckily. We've got him now, huh?
0: Yes, because with Gamera, as with any other turtle, once he's on his back, he can't get up again. We're very lucky that your freezing bomb has worked as well as it did. Doctor, Doc, I think we've done it.
2: Dr. Hidaka, it looks like your plan has succeeded.
3: Yes, and in a month or so from now, he'll be just another zoological specimen.
4: Uh-huh.
5: Look, he's putting his legs and head back in his shell.
6: He knows his leg, that's what you call turning turtle.
7: Oh.

0: The Eskimo stone. Do you have it, Choco?
1: Yes, sir, right here.
0: That's it. Now I understand the pattern, Professor Moratti. Those lines are meant to represent clouds, you see. A primitive but graphic attempt to show that Gamera can fly.
2: Gentlemen, Gamera must be stopped. God knows where he'll strike next. So far, the American weapons have been completely ineffective, and the Japanese radar systems offer barely enough warning to evacuate the civilian populations. We must now work as one cohesive unit with one objective, creating a plan to destroy Gamera before he destroys civilization. General Arnold.
3: Thank you, sir.
4: Both Dr. Hidaka and Dr. Morass are convinced that Gamera is continually on the hunt for food. There is some chemical substance in our fuel that it needs to exist. Possibly the same chemical substance it consumed over 200 million years ago. In the beginning, in the Earth's atmosphere, there was less than a small part of 1% of oxygen that we, with lungs, need to live. The other creatures existed on the sustenance of sulfur compounds in their seething earth.
3: Now, as oxygen increased in the world's atmosphere, living things started to develop lungs. Now, Gamera is of the prior period, possibly the last survivor. This all came within the radii of our microscopes. But the existence of Gamera is living proof that they were not all single-cell creatures.
5: Do you mean it literally eats fire?
3: Yes. The beast actually eats fire.
6: That's incredible.
3: This may explain why he's most destructive when he's unable to satisfy his ravenous appetite, and least destructive when he's gorging himself at some oil refinery or fuel reserve.
4: Now, that may be the key to any plan that we come up with. If we can keep Gamera in one location long enough, we may gain the time we need.
2: Thank you, General. This conference is now open to discussion. I recognize the representative from the Soviet Union.
7: I've been authorized by my government to offer complete cooperation. Our nation's resources, scientists, and armed forces are at your disposal.
2: The American ambassador.
8: The United States government takes the identical position. To save time, gentlemen, I move for unanimous agreement.
2: Will all those in favor say aye?
9: Aye.
2: So be it. General Arnold, I understand that you and General Sokolovsky of the Soviet command met with other military authorities and discussed an approach to the problem.
4: Yes, sir, we did. We proposed a meeting of supply and fuel experts. And at the same time...
7: Point of order.
2: Chair recognizes the ambassador.
7: My country has made its position clear. However, the decision of who is going to direct the military operations has not yet been decided.
10: And until it is, we will in no way...
11: There is no time for indecision or debate. Now, General Arnold has been on top of this situation since the trouble began. It is logical he direct the operation.
7: May I remind the ambassador that it was General Arnold who gave the orders to shoot down one of my nation's aircraft.
11: Which was flying over American territory at the time and carried the bomb that, on exploding, released Gamera.
10: Our planes were forced into the area, and besides, I want...
2: Gentlemen, please. As the American ambassador has stated, we do not have time for debate. I recommend that there be a joint command under the direction of General Arnold of the United States forces and General Sokolovsky of the Soviet Army. If the ambassadors have no objections, I suggest we put it to a voice.
7: No objections.
8: If General Arnold considers it practical.
4: General Sokolovsky and I have worked together before, in Berlin after the war. I think we can still function as a team.
8: All right. I'll agree to the proposal.
2: Will all those in favor say aye?
1: Aye.
2: The ayes have it. It is a joint command. You may continue, General Arnold.
4: Thank you, sir. After the fuel and supply experts have solved the problem of logistics, we have one plan that we think might work. We have discussed Plan Z with the Japanese authorities, and they agree it is the best of our alternative plans. Is that correct, sir?
9: That is so. Plan Z is hope of the world.
2: Gentlemen, Plan Z is open to discussion.
12: Here's another one from Paris. Gamma has been sighted all over the world, but only in the air.
0: Yes. Apparently his experience with the freezing bomb frightened and disturbed him.
12: Yes.
0: But what happens when he gets hungry again? See who it is.
12: Yes, sir. Come in, please.
13: How do you do? I'm Nobuo Sakurai, and this is my brother Toshio.
14: How do you do?
13: Good afternoon, sir.
12: And I am the doctor's assistant. These are the Sakurais from the Arima Lighthouse, doctor. I asked them to come when I heard that they were in Tokyo.
13: Mm-hmm. Yes.
0: Sightseeing?
13: Well, not exactly. You see, our home was destroyed.
12: My.
13: They're rebuilding everything now. And since there is no place nearby where we can stay, why, Toshio and I have come to visit our uncle here in Tokyo.
0: Oh, yes, I understand.
12: Yes, but as long as you are here, Toshio, you mustn't miss the sightseeing. See that, right there? That is the Tokyo Tower.
14: Dr. Hidaka?
0: Yes?
14: Is Gamera going to return?
0: Well, let us hope that he doesn't return here. It's very dangerous.
14: Gamera saved my life. I hope he's all right. He doesn't mean to be dangerous. He's just so big and clumsy, that's all.
13: He goes overboard when it comes to turtles.
14: I like turtles, that's all. I bet Gamera's lonesome too, wherever he is. Even a turtle doesn't like to be alone. If people were kind to Gamera, I bet he could be trained to be nice and quiet, like other turtles. I wonder where he is now.
13: Good night, Toshio. I think Dr. Hidaka was very nice to explain everything, don't you? And at least you realize now how dangerous Gamera really is. Listen, I think tomorrow you and I should go sightseeing. Hmm? Uh-huh. Toshio? Sound asleep already. Good night. Little turtle.
15: A mysterious reversal of this morning's tide caused heavy flooding in the Sumida River, threatening to wash out large stretches of the shoreline. At the Kawasaki Wharf in Tokyo Bay, meanwhile, the mysterious tide, which was accompanied by severe local radio interference, caused this collision between two oil tankers. Fireboats and tugs at tremendous risk towed the burning ships from the oil storage docks, averting potential disaster. Now, here are pictures just released to us by the security forces of the geothermal power plant destroyed by Gamera last week. As you can see from these films, virtually nothing remains of the plant but shattered debris. So complete is the devastation caused by Gamera that cost estimates in the millions are based on total replacement rather than reconstruction. This was the scene earlier today at Haneda Airport when the International Commission arrived. Representatives of 20 nations, including Professor Bauer of the United States, Academician Yanovsky of the Soviet Union, we interrupt to bring you live from the conference itself a statement by Dr. Hidaka.
16: Good evening. We are fairly certain that the disturbances earlier today have been caused by Gamera's return.
17: You mean he's in the Tokyo area?
16: Yes, unfortunately. But knowing that he is in Tokyo gives us a chance to carry out the United Nations Plan Z for his disposal. Yes. Will the projectionist show the film, please?
0: This is Oshima Island in Tokyo Bay, a dormant volcano used at present for a space installation and weather observatory. It is here that Plan Z will be carried out as soon as arrangements are completed. In the meantime, let us hope Gamera stays where we can find him and does no further damage.
2: This is Haneda Control. Interference on the line. This is Haneda Control. We have lost our contact. We cannot read you. Do not attempt to land.
1: There it is! Look!

0: everyone! Take cover! Gamera is attacking!
1: Come on, we've got to stop them!
2: Take cover!
1: Attention!
3: Earthquake!
0: No! Oh. Not an earthquake! Gamera! He's coming, I tell you! Quickly! Hurry, get out of here!
4: Stand.
0: Quickly, move!
4: Go on! Blow your cool! We're not going anywhere!
3: Wait!
4: I say we should stay here and dance!

Special bulletin! Special bulletin! Gamma is attacking! Proceed to shelter immediately! Proceed to shelter! Gamma is attacking! Gamma is attacking!

0: immediately threatened areas between Kahin and Tokyo Bay.
1: Toshio, come and help me, please. 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I can't do it all by myself.
0: People in outlying areas will receive evacuation instructions.
1: Toshio, did you hear me? I need some help.
0: Do not attempt to leave on your own. Only authorized rescue and fire equipment and personnel will be passed.
2: Don't do that!
0: If you still have running water, fill as many large containers as possible so you have a supply on hand for drinking and such.

0: All right, that's the signal. We leave in 5 minutes.
1: You see Toshio Ichiro?
2: I think he went to the river.
1: The river? Toshio! 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

0: Refinery, O'Neill speaking. Yes, Dr. Docker. Yes, sir, I understand. We'll try. Listen, everybody. They won't be ready on Oshima Island for another 24 hours. That means we've got to keep rolling gas down there till the supply runs out. All right, everybody ready now? Let them roll!
1: Right.
2: Right, boss. Here goes!

0: Are you nuts? Get out of there. Come on.
1: No.
0: Come on now.
1: No.
0: You're going to both kill.
1: No.
0: Come on, kid.
1: Here's my threat.
0: What?
1: Let me
0: come
1: go.
0: On.

0: Put me down.
1: Oh, he's lucky to be alive.
2: Well, listen to me, kid. That was a pretty stupid stunt you pulled back there.
0: It was not. I wanted to see Gamera, that's all.
2: Uh-huh. Well, you saw him all right, didn't you?
3: Is he hurt, sir?
2: No, he's all right. There, now go home, will you?
4: He wanted to see Gamera.
5: We are certain that Gamera will remain at the Kyushu refinery as long as we are able to feed him. However, our fuel supply is now dangerously low. Without an airlift, we cannot keep him there.
6: We've anticipated this, sir. By nightfall, you will start receiving a steady flow of high-grade fuel oil.
5: Excellent.
7: Mr. Ambassador, my country is very anxious to know how you are coming along with Plan Z.
5: Our men are working around the clock to complete the installation. Once we have determined a way to lead Gamera to the location, we are hopeful the plan will work.
8: It must work, gentlemen. If it doesn't, Gamera might well destroy civilization as we know it.
7: Yes, the conversion to Z plan must be completed in 24 hours.
5: If it is humanly possible, it will be so.
9: We know your people are doing all they can.
2: Gentlemen, I am happy to report that thanks to the UN airlift of gas and oil, the Gamera has stayed put where he is at the refinery, and that Plan Z will be ready for execution tonight.
10: Just a minute. Let's not congratulate ourselves prematurely, gentlemen. We have only oil and gas enough for the one attempt, and Plan Z must be put into effect at once, as soon as the evacuation of the civilians from Oshima is completed.
11: You're next.
2: Hurry up. This is last. Come on.
12: Well, now, hurry up.
13: Careful.
12: Well, Ayagi, this is goodbye for now,
14: you know,
12: I guess.
14: It doesn't seem right somehow, Doctor. Not after I've been with you all along.
15: Uh-huh. But the press is only being allowed to send their pool correspondent.
14: I know. But that doesn't make it any less disappointing. Good luck.
12: Ayagi, go to Kawasaki. Dr. Murase is handling things there.
14: Thank you.
12: Not at all.
15: Goodbye.
14: So long.

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2: Dr. Hidaka should be at Oshima by now.
3: Yes. And we'll be ready here as soon as they need us.
2: Good. Let's hope our plan to get Gamera to Oshima works.

0: Which one next?
1: Yeah, pick up the slack. You want to dump it? All right, you ready?
2: Hey, go away!
3: Dr. Morassi. Excuse me, sir. A young lady to see you.
4: Excuse me,
5: Mr. Kurai, what are you doing here?
4: Please. It's Toshio. At 10, we were supposed to evacuate to Hachiyochi. But Toshio's gone. He's been missing all day.
6: Yes, sir. We've just finished unloading.
1: Hey, where do you want the stuff?
6: Take it up to the warehouse.
1: Right.
6: It is on its way.
7: That should do it, I think. Don't you?
8: Let me go! Let me go!
6: All right, get down out of there!
7: What's that? What's going on?
9: We just found a stowaway, sir.
7: Stowaway?
4: Boy, it's Toshio. You shouldn't be here.
8: I'm sorry. I came here to see Gamera, that's all.
4: Gamera?
7: You can stay, Toshio. But you have to behave, understand?
8: Mm-hmm.
4: I'll take care of Toshio, doctor. You hungry?
8: Starving!
7: It's time to begin. Good. Is everything ready here?
9: Yes, doctor.
10: But Dr. Dacca, are you sure this scheme of yours will lure Gamera to Oshima Island?
7: Practically certain. Assuming, of course, his behavior pattern remains unchanged. You may begin your tanker operation. Everything's ready on Oshima Island.
11: Dr. Dubber, get those horses out there! Take it! Dr. Dubber, I said! Take your position! Don't bunch up! Give yourselves room!
12: Yes, as soon as it's ready.
13: Mm-hmm. Oh, good.
12: Yes. That's fine. Goodbye. Miss Sakura, good news. Toshio's safe on Oshima Island.
4: Oh, my. Toshio's all right.
12: Yes.

0: Yes, Professor. Phase two can begin. The ships are here. Yes, as soon as you are ready. You are? Begin immediately.
1: Mm. Thank you, Doctor. All right, General, they're ready.
2: Thank you. Sergeant, proceed.
3: Squad, horse!

0: Look, he's moving. It's going to work.
1: Yes.
2: Congratulations.
1: Thank you, Nobuyo. Hello, Dr. Hidaka. It works. Gamera is following the path of fire to Oshima.
3: So we did it. He's on his way here.
4: Do you see Gamera?
3: Yes, no, not yet. We're
1: just
3: all ready.
1: The fire.
3: Thank you, Professor.
2: Can you see anything? Is Gamera there yet?
3: Kyoko, for heaven's sake.
5: Typhoon warning.
2: Doctor, listen.
5: Attention! Typhoon warning! A small typhoon originating east of Otori Island has changed course and is approaching the Tokyo area. All shipping is warned to take shelter immediately. High winds, rain squalls...
0: Dr. Hidaka, could this be trouble for us?
5: Take all necessary...
0: I think we're all right once Gamera is here.
5: There is a threat of volcanic activity... And
6: Gamera! Gamera is
7: right! He is!
6: No,
5: services. It is advised that everyone assure themselves of an adequate water and food supply.
2: No! Gamera! It's a trap! Get back! You're in danger!
6: Come on, Gamera! Come on! That's it! We've got you now!
4: Look! Out the fire.
0: Look, the fire is out.

0: this blasted typhoon.
1: Can't anything be done, Doctor?
2: Might I suggest, Doctor, that we use some of the fuel from Plan Z?
0: It's not practical.
2: Why not?
0: Because if we did, there wouldn't be enough fuel left over for the plan itself, see?
1: Dr. Hidaka!
3: Sabotage!
4: Hey, you! Stop that! Put out the fire!
0: What are you doing? Are you mad?
1: That man! Doctor, it's Yagi!
4: Let me go! Don't put out the fire! Doctor, listen!
0: What's the meaning of this?
1: Are you insane? Mr. Ayagi, what are you doing?
5: Listen to me. You both don't understand. If Gamera sees that, he'll come back, won't he?
0: You're right, Ayagi. Men, light the fire! Hurry!

0: win! Gasoline! Get the gas from the truck! The fire's going out!
1: Look, Hidaka!
0: It's no use!
2: There he goes, and there's nothing we can do about it.
1: And so close to success, too.
0: Ah, rotten luck.

0: He's turning! The volcano did it!
1: We were right!
2: Wonderful!
1: Yes!
3: Wonderful, huh?

0: Here comes the plane. Probably Professor Morassi.
1: Yes.
2: 10 minutes and counting.
1: The eruption has subsided, sir.
3: Not even a live volcano could keep me away today.
1: Yes, sir. Tighten your belt.
4: No boil!
5: Good morning, Professor Morassi.
4: Toshio!
5: Did you have a pleasant flight?
4: Toshio!
5: You had me scared half to death.
4: Call me later. Right now we gotta hurry, or else we miss everything.
2: Five
4: Come on.
2: Minutes and counting.
4: Wait till you see this. Look!
5: It's incredible.

0: Here they are.
1: Professor Morassi.
2: Ah, Dr. Hidaka. Everything's going well, it seems.
1: Very well indeed.
2: Excellent.
3: Stand by, please. The count is now 10 seconds and holding.
1: All set?
4: Yes, sir.
1: Good. Ready ignition and start off step 2. Begin step 2.

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0: It's a success!
1: We made it!
2: You finally falling off!
3: Congratulations!
4: This is United Nations Radio. At this very moment, the Plan Z rocket with Gamera aboard is starting on its long journey to Mars. Plan Z, a triumph of scientific achievement, is the result of the combined efforts of all the nations of the world. Thus, through international cooperation, a major threat to civilization has been averted.
5: Well, Charles, you did it. So the three of us saw the beginning and the finish, eh?
1: Only I didn't get a picture.
6: Where's he going, Dr. Hidaka?
5: He's on his way to Mars. So I guess that he'll still be lonely, eh?
6: I think so, Dr. Hidaka. But when I grow up, I'm going to be a scientist like you. And then I'll go to Mars in a rocket.
5: I see.

0: those who live to tell the tale remember that the day began with fragile, breathtaking beauty. The temperature was cool in the low 50s. The air, mountain pure, even downtown. It was a day unreal enough to serve as a setting for the birth of the world, or the death of it.
1: Dr. Morton.
2: Good morning.
1: Dr. Conway wants to see you right away.
2: Well, isn't this his day off?
1: Spent the night working on his pressure photometer.
2: Oh, not again. Mm-hmm. The way he's going, he'll drive himself right into the ground. I'm going to put a stop to this.
3: Say he's already left, Mrs. Morton? What time is that?
2: It was such a nice day, I took the long way through the canyon.
3: Thank you, Mrs. Morton. He just stepped in.
2: And a little concerned about you, Buster. How many nights in a row are you going to put in on that pressure photometer?
3: Ellis, I finished.
2: You finished? Well, that's wonderful.
3: Pick something up.
2: You mean it's already predicted an earthquake?
3: See for yourself. About an hour ago, it began to register like that.
2: 32 units. And there must be a short in something.
3: You check every piece of equipment a dozen times.
2: You're picking up another impulse there.
3: No, not even the impulse of an atomic bomb would register that high. There's an earthquake brewing, Ellis. A big one.
2: Have you computed where it'll hit?
3: About 50 miles north of here.
2: When?
3: Within the next 24 hours, I say.
2: Hutch, have a private plane for Dr. Conway and me ready to take off at the state capitol in 20 minutes. We've got to hurry.
3: All right.
4: You know how highly I respect your opinion.
5: But do you realize what you're asking? You want me to evacuate close to 1 million people.
3: But, Governor, they're living in a disaster zone.
5: According to your device.
2: Governor, you have a barometer here which can predict a storm. It does so by measuring the air pressure. Why isn't it just as possible to measure the pressures in the earth? That's what an earthquake is, you know. Rock formations being shifted by tremendous pressure.
5: If it had at least predicted an earthquake before...
3: It wasn't ready before. It is now.
5: I don't know that. Now, look at it from my point of view. I order an evacuation, close the shops, shut down industry at a tremendous cost, call in the army to prevent looting. On top of that, risk a panic. What happens then if it turns out that you're wrong?
3: What happens if it turns out we're right?
5: Gentlemen, I can only promise this. I'll alert the disaster council. In case of a quake, they'll be ready to go into immediate action.
2: Well, thank you for listening to us, Governor Cheney.
5: I just don't have any other choice. I know what it would mean to the world if your meter was right. The damage you could prevent in the future. The countless lives you could save. But for our sake, the people in this area, I hope with all my strength you've made this journey for nothing.
2: Thank you, Governor Cheney.
3: Goodbye, Governor.
5: Goodbye.
1: How did it go?
3: It didn't. Any sign of a rumble yet?
1: Nothing registered on the seismograph.
3: Once those lines began to jump, 1 million people faced possible death. Of course, you really can't blame the governor. If I were in his shoes, I don't think I would have ordered an evacuation either. Not on the say-so of some unproven instrument.
1: I've got some coffee brewing.
3: Thanks, Hutch. I'm going down to the basement and check the ground connections on the photometer again. Maybe there is a short after all.
1: How about you, Doctor?
2: Well, thank you. Could be a long night without some fortification.
1: Staying here all night?
2: Dr. Conway and I are keeping watch. If there is an earthquake, we'll be right on hand to measure it.
1: You could probably use me then.
2: Now, Hutch, at 5 o'clock, you'll just run along. We don't expect you to give us your life's blood.
1: I'm young and strong. I can spare it. Besides, I might not be here after tomorrow. Better use me while you can.
2: What do you mean you may be gone after tomorrow?
1: By then, you'll know if the pressure photometer really works. If it does, I can leave without being missed.
2: You mean you're quitting us?
1: Well, a girl can't work all her life.
2: Well, Hutch, you're the most able assistant we've ever had. Why, we'd be lost without you.
1: Oh, nonsense. Anderson can replace me beautifully.
2: But what is it? Do you want more money? Perhaps I can
1: no,
2: speak to...
1: No, it isn't that.
2: Well, then what?
1: Well, I'm planning to get married.
2: Married?
1: It's about time, isn't it?
2: To Brad?
1: Who else?
2: Well, of course, I know you've been seeing him for quite a while, but I just never thought it would happen.
1: It happened.
2: Well, Hutch, you know, I wish the very best for you.
1: Thank you.
2: Only
1: what?
2: Hutch, I think you've given up too soon.
1: I don't know what you mean.
2: Dr. Conway isn't made of stone. He's just absorbed in his work. Sooner or later, a bell will ring and he'll be startled to learn that he's in love with you.
1: Dr. Morton.
2: Just give him a little more time.
1: Time isn't going to make any difference. All Dr. Conway knows or cares about is his work. A wife, a family, they just get in his way. Tie him down. Strangle him.
2: Did he say that himself?
1: He would, if he ever took time to analyze his thoughts.
2: But his thinking can change like that.
1: If he hasn't noticed me by now, he's not going to.
2: And you're willing to settle for a second best?
1: Happiness is a matter of degree. Nobody can expect it all. Besides, Brad is pretty wonderful.
2: You know, I had the idea that a scientist was never satisfied until he had achieved the ultimate.
1: I am a scientist, I guess. But I'm a woman, too. And I don't want to wind up with just a dream and a hope chest. Your coffee's getting cold.

Damage was heavy along the railroads, littered with the wrecks of cracked streamliners and fast freights. Great refineries were enveloped in the smoke and flame of their own products. Fire scourged the stricken area from the mountains to the sea.

0: the giant Templar had not caught the Southland entirely unprepared. In accordance with a plan drawn up the day before by the governor and the disaster council, the armed forces aided the police, while civilians began searching the ruins for possible survivors. What escaped their notice in the grim task was that the axis of the Earth had shifted 3 degrees.
1: Hutch, I know I'm interfering with your marriage plans, but something important has happened and I need your help. No, not tomorrow, right away. I'm leaving for the state capital in 15 minutes and I want you along. Thanks, Hutch. And don't spare the horses.
2: You'll have to turn back. This is a danger zone.
1: Our authorization.
2: Follow me, Dr. Conway.

0: until the meeting breaks.
1: You may be a fucking...
0: Hey, it's Doc Conway, the guy that predicted the earthquake.
1: Dr. Conway, how about an interview?
2: Sorry, you can't talk now.
0: We gotta have it now.
3: I blame myself for the disaster. I should have ordered an evacuation. Dr. Conway.
2: Sorry to break in this way, but I have something of the greatest importance to report.
3: Go ahead.
2: This quake we've just had, I'm afraid it's only a taste of what's to come.
3: We're having another one?
2: Of almost twice the intensity, unless my meter is wrong.
3: Good heavens.
2: There'll also be quakes in Europe and Canada.
4: And several others, which luckily will be out at sea.
5: We've got to report this to Washington.
2: Dr. Martin has already left for Washington. He'll be meeting with the Secretary of Defense tonight.
3: How much time do we have?
2: 3, maybe 4 days. But the worst part of it is, there may be more quakes following.
6: More quakes? What's happening?
2: We don't know. Except that it looks like something in the earth is expanding, creating enough force to literally tilt the surface. Look up at the chandelier. Line it up with the wall. You'll see that it's hanging on a slight angle. The ground beneath is tilted, nearly 3 degrees.
4: It should have settled, but pressure won't let it. It's as if a cake of yeast were always there, pushing the crust up.
3: Is there anything we can do?
2: Nothing, until we find out the cause. If we don't, and that pressure keeps increasing, there'll be explosions powerful enough to reduce this planet to dust.
3: Well, Dr. Conway, any funds you need are at your disposal.
2: Thank you, Governor. We're planning on going down into the Carlsbad Caverns with our equipment. That may take a good deal of money.
5: Why the caverns?
2: We want to get as deep into the earth as we can. The closer we get to the source of the pressure, the better chance we have of determining what it is.
5: Well, let's hope so.
2: We'd better do more than hope, gentlemen. We'd better pray.
7: 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A brotherhood had sprung up, bridged by radio, cable, and telephone. And centering around the unofficial headquarters at Carlsbad Caverns.
8: This is the largest chamber in the caverns. It's called the Big Room.
9: Not a very imaginative name, but to the point.
2: Where the deep hits.
9: Quite a ways.
8: It's the lowest level, about 1,300 feet down. That's called the jumping off place.
2: Let's jump.

0: far as the public's allowed to come.
1: How deep is the pit?
0: Oh, about 90 feet.
1: Is it very wet?
0: Well, normally there's several feet of water in the pit, but we pump most of it out.
2: The temperature's 56 degrees the year round, so we connected a small heater to take the chill off. I thought you'd especially appreciate that, Miss Hutchison.
3: Hutch, it's not terribly flattering, but I've grown accustomed to it by now.
0: We had quite a time lowering your gear. You'll find it in good condition.
1: Thanks.
2: I'll check the intercom. Hello?
4: Hello?
2: You can descend anytime you like.
5: Dave, I'm putting you in charge.
1: What for?
5: I'm not trying to evade the responsibility, but there's too much at stake. And it's important that the best man be in the driver's seat.
1: Ellis, I...
5: Now, we haven't got time to argue. Who goes down first?
1: Hutch and I. We're working shifts. You get some rest, Ellis. That's all I call for you.
3: All right.
2: Fasten this on your belt.
5: Good luck, Dave.

0: The ladder's swinging.
1: I think she's in trouble. She's frozen. Hello, Dave. She's frozen.
2: We'll have to pull her up.
0: Wait a minute.
1: Hutch, can you hear me?
3: Yes. Yes, I can hear you.
1: Come on down.
3: I can't.
1: Yes, you can. Just put one foot down after the other. Come on, drop that foot.
3: I can't do it. I can't move.
1: I'm coming out to help you.
3: No.
1: Wouldn't you know a woman would pull a stunt like this? You're all scientists until there's the slightest bit of danger. Then you fold up.
4: Want your mom and daddy?
1: Well, if you want to be pulled up, okay. But just remember this. You're no help to us up there.
4: You can take the first train home. We'll get Anderson to replace you and be grateful.
3: Don't you dare!

0: have your nerve talking to me like that?
1: It brought you down, didn't it?
0: Sure, but...
1: You're too valuable to lose.
0: My legs are shaking.
1: Come on, sit down a minute.
0: No, I'm all right.
1: No, no, no. Come on, sit down. Hello, Ellis. She made it all right. Starting packing.
0: Listen, where'd you get that stuff about my mom and daddy?
1: We're all little children and we're scared, aren't we? I felt about 3 feet high myself.
0: You?
1: Not coming down the ladder. When I got here, how and where do you begin to stop an earthquake?
0: I know what you mean.
1: Yet people are depending on us to do that very thing.
0: It's almost as if the Earth were striking back at us for the way we robbed her of her natural resources. Not very scientific, is it?
2: Dave, we just had a phone report. Southern California was hit again an hour ago and...
1: Was the area tilted any further?
3: Another 4 degrees.
1: We'd better get busy right away. Ask one of the rangers to come down.

0: Governor Cheney, General Bartus, Admiral Stocker.
1: I'm at your service, Governor.
2: No, thank you. This is Mr. Carson, our district civil defense chief.
1: How do you do?
0: Gentlemen.
3: The Secretary of Defense ordered us out here to coordinate our forces with your council.
2: You haven't come any too soon. Another tilt has just been reported.
1: Much damage?
2: Fortunately, not much. That area has very few people.
1: Has Dr. Conway's group sent any more information?
2: No, they've just finished setting up his equipment at Carlsbad. In the meanwhile, we're perfecting our master plan. Naturally, everything is on a standby basis.
4: The pump went dead.
1: I'll get it.
5: Hey, you two, get a load of this. They're not supposed to be anything down here but limestone.
1: Definitely of igneous origin. Not a calcite.
4: Couldn't be granite or basalt.
1: So, maybe it's kirkite, to be named after its discoverer, you.
5: I'm just a rock hound. But I'm going to take this thing home and have a look at it. Add it to my collection. Let me have that bottle.
4: Sure.
6: Time for me to take over.
1: Well, Ellis, you better wait until Kirk gets up. Then come on down.
6: Okay.
1: Right.
5: See you two later.
1: Okay, Kirk.
4: Hey, the fuse quartz is glowing again.
1: Another unit of added pressure already. What's the temperature?
4: 2 degrees, 4 points higher.
1: Could be an accident. Or could definitely be associated with the pressure.
4: If it's not an accident, then we're fairly close to the source of the pressure.
1: That's exactly what I'm thinking. Fairly close to it.

0: Nothing down there but dust. Even the rocks are disintegrated.
1: The search parties have given up until dawn, sir. They haven't found a trace of Kirk's body.
0: What I can't figure out is why Kirk did a thing like this. He was too sensible to have dynamite or TNT in his quarters.
2: Nitro and trinitro produce fragments of solid matter. It took something more powerful to produce this.
3: Poor man.
2: Look, you better try and get some rest. You can take the morning shift.
3: Okay. Good morning.
4: Good morning, Hutch.
2: Good morning.
3: More pressure?
2: No, but we've located the source. It's in this area someplace. Right near the surface.
4: Temperature's gone up also.
3: I was about to make that comment.
4: I don't see anything in here that could produce that kind of pressure. Unless we're sitting right on top of an oil dome.
2: Could be. I'll take some seismograph tests. In the meantime, you'd better go up and get some rest. You've been at it for 12 hours.
4: All right. Let me know right away if you find anything.
2: Right. You, didn't sleep last night, did you?
3: How do you know?
2: One of the rangers said he saw you walking around.
3: I couldn't get Kirk off my mind. The last time we saw him, he was so happy. And all because he found some unusual rocks.
2: Yeah. It's funny, isn't it? Hundreds of people were killed in that last quake. Yet death is only a statistic until it strikes somebody you know. Those rocks were unusual, weren't they? Hutch, I've seen a lot of rocks in my time, but this one is completely foreign.
3: Something new, Dave? An unknown mineral, perhaps?
2: Couldn't have come from above, so it must be an intrusion from below. Feel it.
3: It's heavy.
2: Yeah, a lot of mass compressed in that little chunk. So much that it has me wondering.
3: You think it might be causing the pressure?

0: No. We can assume an unknown mineral has unknown properties. Let's see how it stands up under a pair of pliers. No marks. The hardness seems to correspond with the density.
1: Why don't you run an assay on it when you go up?
0: Yeah, I will. Hear from any of the other scientists?
1: Yes, they're just as stumped as we are.
0: What about Fuji, who was experimenting with man-made quakes?
1: Nothing. All he knows is that when pressure, artificial or otherwise, is applied to a fault, a quake will result.
0: What about Brad? Hear anything from him?
1: Yes.
0: Sorry to ruin your wedding plans.
1: It couldn't be helped.
0: Look! Let's get out of here!
2: Dave! Dave! Are you all right?
3: Dave! Dave! You all right?
0: Yes, Ellis. Everything's under control now.
2: What happened?
0: We just had a demonstration. What killed Kirk?
2: I'm coming right down.

0: have made it so hot down here.
1: If you think this is hot, you should have been down here 10 minutes ago.
0: Why, what happened?
1: We found out what was producing that pressure down here.
0: Not an oil dome.
1: Those rocks. Or maybe we'd better call them element 112.
0: Element 112?
1: There are 111 known elements. That has to be the 112. Better not handle it that way. The mineral is safe when wet, but has some peculiar properties when dry.
0: What properties?
2: A tendency to expand and get very hot.
1: And then to explode. That's what killed Kirk. He was a rock hunter, and he took one of those back to his cabin.
0: And that's what's causing those earthquakes, too.
1: Element 112 must be buried everywhere in the earth. For some reason, it's pushing itself to the surface.
0: We'd better run some tests on it and find out why it behaves the way it does. And then you'd better hightail it to Washington.
2: We'll take 12-hour shifts watching the pressure pathometer.
1: You'll be down here all alone.
2: So?
1: And you're the girl who got the willies the first time she came down a ladder. I'm Dr. Conway.
3: Oh, yes, Doctor. Would you wait a minute, please? Well, Mr. Secretary, Dr. Conway is here whenever you wish to see him.
4: Send him right in.
3: I'll go right on in, Doctor.
1: Thank you.
5: That sounds incredible. A new element.
1: I know, Mr. Secretary.
5: What do you want to do?
1: Call a meeting of every top scientist in the world.
5: That may not be so simple.
1: Why not?
5: Getting those scientists here from all over the world involves passports and a number of diplomatic problems.
1: Mr. Secretary, we're faced with the greatest emergency man has ever known. Red tape is something we just can't afford right now.
5: If I can get you the green light, or remember I said if, where do you want to hold this session?
1: On some military reservation. The more restricted, the better.
5: All right. I can get you the Smoke Ridge Proving Ground. That's not very far from the Carlsbad Caverns.
1: Perfect. Thank you.
5: Remember, Conway, I said if. I'll call you at your hotel.
1: Right.

0: that I've briefed you on this new element, no doubt you're anxious to have a look at it. Oh, you may step as close as you please, gentlemen. The demonstration will be carefully controlled. I'm now going to ask the noted mineralogist, Professor Hagstrom of Stanley University. He will kindly examine this specimen.
1: It is warm.
0: Now, hold it a second longer.
1: Getting hot.
0: Place it on the table, please. Now, watch it carefully, gentlemen. The first stage is almost due.
2: It grows.
0: It doubles in size and increases in temperature correspondingly.
1: What's the explanation?
0: Element 112 is adding to its mass by combining with nitrogen in the air, thus becoming a nitrogen compound, like gun cotton, TNT, dynamite.
1: You mean it's an explosive?
0: With an expanding power capable of tilting anything, including the Earth.
3: Still, it's astounding.
0: Eventually capable of blowing the Earth to pieces.
3: Tell me, sir, aren't we risking an explosion now?
0: It reaches the temperature of melting steel. Two stages before the explosion point. Don't be long, gentlemen. The process you have just witnessed is reversed in water. Hydrogen controls element 112 and eventually absorbs it.
2: I wouldn't believe it.
3: Amazing.
0: That's the reason this element hasn't been discovered previously. It destroys itself by explosion or slow attrition in water. Now, gentlemen, for the second part of our demonstration. You'll follow me, please. Corporal, will you seal that tank?

Now, gentlemen, what I propose to show you is the explosive properties of element 112. Now, consider this as our world, hanging free in outer space. Observe what happens when I deposit a small specimen of 112. Well, not from here, of course. We'll have a safe, unobstructed view from our observation point.

After you've witnessed this demonstration, each of you will be given full instructions and a sample of E-112 to be taken back to your countries. There you will report to your chiefs of state and hold emergency meetings like this one for your disaster councils and committees of public safety. These meetings will all be held on the same day, so that no region will feel that it was warned earlier or later than any other region. 10 seconds. Get ready, gentlemen. Brace yourselves. This is it.

0: You've certainly proved your point.
1: Is there no way to control this element?
2: In samples, yes. In masses, I don't know.
3: What part of the world do you think is most danger?
2: In those regions where the Earth's crust has been weakened by oil production, or mining, or by natural causes, as in case of the Carlsbad Caverns, where millions of tons of limestone have been eaten away to form those caverns.
1: In other words, the element is pushing to the surface, wherever gravity has been reduced.
2: Exactly. How close my assistant had come to the truth. When she said it was almost as if the Earth were striking back for the way we had robbed her of her natural resources.
4: Calling Field Unit 8, Morton to Conway. Field Unit 8, calling Field Unit 8, Morton to Conway.
2: Conway to Morton, over to you, Ellis.
4: Dave, we've had a cave-in. Hutch is trapped below. We're doing everything we can to dig her out, but we need more help.
2: Is she hurt?
4: Sounds okay on the intercom, but I'm afraid she might run out of oxygen down there.
2: I'll be there with help as quick as I can, Ellis. Let's go.
5: Okay, lower away.
2: Hutch, help is on the way down. We want you to keep from moving. Conserve all the oxygen you can.
6: 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With an R wave of 0.6, a G wave of 0.9.
2: 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Save your strength.
6: There's nothing to worry about yet, but there may be an increase. I'll keep you posted.
7: Brave girl.
2: I'm going down.

0: up there. Hello, you better grab this one.
1: Go ahead.
0: Got 32 on the quartz tube. R wave of 2.1. G wave of 5. No kidding about this one. Any idea where it'll hit?
1: I'll let you know as soon as I complete my computations.
2: May take until morning to break through down there.
1: You better keep that line open.
2: Another earthquake coming?
1: Yes. We'll be sending out an earthquake warning. Keep this line free. Right. The operator's hold.
2: Must be another big one.
1: It is. It'll be rough down there if we can't get her out in time.
3: What do you mean?
1: The center of this quake is practically under our feet.
4: Watch it. Look out. Jump back.
0: Dr. Morton, I've got an increase in pressure. 64 on the quartz tube.

0: She's alive. You better get your man up that ladder, fast. This may be only the beginning of the quake.
1: How are you going to get her out of here?
0: On the sling.

0: Good morning, Dr. Conway.
1: Morning. Hello, Hatch.
2: Hello.
1: How's she this morning, Doctor?
0: I'm discharging her. Complete recovery. The future, young lady, is yours. Take good care of her.
1: Well, the future can wait. Here's a little something for right now.
2: What is it?
1: Open it.
2: Perfume. My favorite kind. How did you know?
1: That's my business.
2: Come on.
1: Okay. I went into your suitcase. Saw another bottle just like it.
2: Well, thank you. Thank you very much. A little unethical, but very nice. Here, smell.
1: Mm.
2: Would you like to try some?
1: Thank you. No. You know, I'm ashamed of myself, Hutch. How long have you been working for us?
2: Forever.
1: You know, in all that time, I've never bought you a gift. Except at Christmas.
2: Well, you were too busy thinking of other things.
1: That's the trouble. So busy thinking of other things. Concentrating on the future that the present just slipped by. You know, it's a funny thing. I've never had a present.
2: Nobody has.
1: Why not? Why must people be blind to everything around them? Is the future any better than the present? They eat their food and don't taste it. See people, never stop to appreciate them. Why must everyone postpone living?
2: You still haven't found a way to stop the earthquakes, have you?
1: Now, who brought that up?
2: You did. You're saying eat, drink, and be merry, for tomorrow we may die.
1: Maybe I'm saying that. There's a quake every day now, each one worse than the last. It's only a matter of time till we come to the end.
2: You really believe that?
1: I don't want to. We've taken this old world for granted so long, it's almost inconceivable that it would cease to exist. But I can't close my eyes to the truth.
2: Is there any way of guessing how much time we have left?
1: With the help of the Datatron.
2: The electric brain?
1: Mm-hmm. We've converted everything we know about element 112 into an equation. We're ready to try it.
2: Have you alerted the electrodata people?
1: They've cleared the machine for our priority.
2: Well, give me 5 minutes. I'll go with you.
3: On May 16th in Pasadena, California, a machine, one of the marvels of our age, was being prepared to think. First, the basic laws of geophysics were impressed on its memory banks, a device almost as complicated as the human brain. Then it was fed the facts and the figures, everything that science had learned about element 112.
1: Here it comes.
3: Nobody could state for certain that the Datatron was infallible, but in dozens of public demonstrations, it had analyzed the data presented to it and made incredibly accurate predictions. Finally, it was ready to be asked the most important question in the history of our planet.

0: I didn't think it would come so soon.
1: Days and 4 hours. Only 4 weeks to live.
2: It doesn't seem possible.
0: Let me caution you, the computation isn't infallible. We fed the machine all of its data, and there's always the possibility of human error.
3: There must be something that can be done.
0: There may be one chance, if the world is willing and quick.
1: And what's that?
0: Flood every area where the Earth's surface has been weakened. Replace lost gravity with water. Inactivate element 112 before it can expand any further.
1: But there are some areas we could never reach with water.
0: We can, but it'll take the cooperation of the entire world and the greatest engineering brains. We have 28 days to prove that mankind can unite. If we can't, perhaps we don't deserve to live.
4: Red tape was junk. 18 hours later, bombs were released over designated areas, moving Earth on a titanic scale and creating new riverbeds overnight that would otherwise have taken years to construct. To fill those riverbeds, rainmakers seeded the clouds with dry ice.
5: How are we doing, sir?
0: It's hard to tell at this distance. I know we're getting our target, though. It's directly downwind from us.
6: The test plane's reporting, sir.
0: Conway speaking. Over.
7: Flight X-45 reporting. Dr. Conway, you read me.
0: Not very well. There seems to be a lot of static interference. Over.
7: Can't help it. We're flying in a downpour. What a beautiful sight. Over.
0: That's our first big break, and we love you for it. Signing off now.
4: Rain was produced in the driest areas, collected in watersheds, and channeled to the danger spots. The common foe was element 112.
8: 38.9, Dr. Conway.
0: 38.9.
8: Increase 39.1.
9: Area 4 zone evacuated.
0: You
9: got that
0: FAD? Oh, that's
10: hi.
0: What's the chart, Jenkins? Sir.
10: I wanted to pray.
0: Wanted to?
10: Be with other people, not by myself. It was nothing but rioting in every church. People fighting to get in. I couldn't make it. Pray by myself. What's the latest?
0: Still flooding all areas.
6: I brought the family, Dave. I wanted us all to be together.
0: Of course.
11: Daddy says we're going to the show tomorrow. You come, Uncle Dave?
0: Sure, honey. We'll all go.
6: Come on, baby.
0: Why don't you have Brad come here?
10: It isn't necessary.
0: If the worst is going to happen, you should be with him.
10: In the rule book, it says you're supposed to be with the man you love.
0: Well?
10: Well? What do you want from me with the world collapsing? Maidenly reticence?
0: Archie, I tried to tell you how I felt about you that day at the hospital. I was ranting about people being blind to everything around them. I thought it was Brad.
10: I know.
0: Now it may be too late to make up for it. I hope it isn't, Hutch. I hope it isn't.
6: Europe's coming in over the TV cable.
12: One of our lowest districts started to tilt, but we now have the situation under control.
13: What did you do, sir?
12: What we always do when one of our low countries is threatened. We opened the dikes and let in the North Sea.
14: Reporting from Hokkaido, Japan. Province of Hokkaido shaken by severe earthquake. Tidal wave followed. Element 112 in control. Province Hokkaido now flooded. That is all.
0: Japan's holding.
15: Here's a report from Greece.
16: Severe shocks have occurred in Thessalia. A new island is rising in the Aegean Sea. Here in Athens, we have had minor quakes with warning symptoms.

0: Ellis, what do you know about Las Arenas, Nevada?
1: Why, it's a little town in the Soledad Valley.
0: Was that region ever watered down?
1: No, it's one of the driest spots on Earth.
2: What's happening up there?
0: Danger signs. Ground heating up. All vegetation dying.
2: Dr. Conway, on the phone, please, priority one.
0: Who is it?
2: It's Sheriff Quinn at Las Arenas, Nevada.
0: Hello, Conway speaking.
3: There's a new mountain coming up right in our own backyard. As a matter of fact, if I wasn't afraid that you'd think I was losing my marbles, I'd say it was a volcano.
0: We'll have to flood that area. Evacuate your people.
3: They've already taken care of that themselves.
0: All right. Our planes will start rainmaking within the hour.
3: There isn't a cloud in the sky.
0: Hello? Sheriff Quinn? Sheriff Quinn! Line went dead. Hello, Sheriff Quinn? Who? Priority one. Put him on. Superintendent of Horseshoe Dam. Hello, Conway speaking.
4: Dr. Conway, that new mountain at Las Arenas is now an active volcano.
0: Just a minute. Give me a plane, quick.
2: Right.
0: All right. Now give me the details.

0: explosions that size could only be caused by element 112. Captain, could you take us down to the edge of that cauliflower cloud?
1: Right, sir.

0: Rot legs.
1: Sulfurated hydrogen, which is far worse. General, would you order the gates of Horseshoe Dam open?
2: And if it doesn't work,
1: we won't be around to try anything else.
2: Contact Horseshoe Dam.
1: Superintendent Wong.
0: Yes, sir. HSHQ, Horseshoe Dam. This is NDCX, over. HSHQ.
3: 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This is MDCX. Over. HSHQ, Horseshoe Dam. This is MDCX. Over.
4: Whoever you are, keep away from here. We're all dead or dying. It's the gas. From the volcano.
0: The man's dying, sir. He says everybody else at the dam is already dead. It's the gas from a volcano cloud.
1: Try to get him back.
0: It's no use, sir.
5: Conway, if there's nobody alive up there to open those floodgates...
1: Destroy the dam.
5: Bomb it. Ordinary bombing won't do it. We can blow it up.
1: If we can get to the generators without being suffocated. But first, I want to talk to Los Angeles.
6: This is Hutch. Over.
7: All right, Hutch.
6: All right, Dave. All right so far.
1: What's the general situation?
6: More quakes reported. The land masses are holding. The only emergence of E-112 seems to be Las Arenas, Nevada. Over.
1: Now listen carefully. There's a chance to control it by taking a terrific gamble. I'll need all of the E-112 we brought out of the pit for research. I want Dr. Martin to fly up here with it as fast as possible. Get right on it.
6: Goodbye, Dave. Dr. Martin, Dr. Conway wants me to fly to Las Arenas immediately.
8: All right, Hutch.
6: Take good care of him, Mrs. Morton.
9: I will, Hutch.
1: Hutch, what are you doing here?
6: I came instead of Dr. Morton. His family needed him.
1: You shouldn't have done it.
6: Why? It was just a simple matter of transporting the element.
1: There's more to it than that. Take another look at that container. We've got to carry it to the deepest level of Horseshoe Dam. There's nobody alive to lend us a hand. You couldn't even lift one end of it.
10: I'll help you throw it, Doc.
1: Thanks, Sheriff, but it's very dangerous.
10: It's dangerous living nowadays.
1: Okay, boys, load that stuff on the copter.
6: When do we start?
1: Hutch, I can't let you go.
6: You can't leave him behind. I've been with you from the start. I'm going to stick with you right to the very end.
1: Come on.

0: Out of the air, Sheriff.
1: Seems all right.
0: Here, you take this.
2: Need any more help, sir?
0: No, thanks. Just keep that motor going. Ready for a fast takeoff. What time do you have, Hutch?
3: 11:38. Why?
0: I mean, I'll get away, that's all.

0: time, Hutch?
1: 11:43.
0: 5 minutes. I'm giving us just enough time to set the charge and be safely airborne.
1: But, Dave, E-1 can't go up that fast.
0: It has to go up that fast. I'll tell you why. This room contains just so much air, just so much nitrogen.
1: Maybe not enough?
0: There'll be enough and then some. I raided the drugstore back in Los Arenas with a whole stock of nitric acid. We'll release the fumes on our way out. You stay up here.
1: All right, Dave. Please be careful.
0: Get that box.

0: last.
1: War isn't over, Hutch. Only the first battle.
0: You mean it might happen again?
1: Not right away. A few hundred years, perhaps. Element 112 will be cropping up again.
0: Unless man finds a way of conquering it for good. I have great faith in man's genius. That's the way he's constituted. Crisis always brings out the best in him.
1: You're wonderful. Really wonderful.

0: Oh, hon.
1: Huh?
0: Maybe I spoke too soon. The earth just started trembling again.
2: Instructions are to prepare for an attack by an unknown enemy. That's what he meant.

0: do you think you are, anyway?
1: Answer me, or I destroy you!
0: Stop!
2: There's something behind this, something we don't understand. The weapon he uses, it's unheard of. Blasting flesh right off the bones.

0: Master control to fleet. Set flight pattern to minus 0.08. Increase speed.
1: They're coming right at us!
2: Get down inside the cave!

By a simple mechanical device, this toy mouse can sense when it has reached the edge of the table and alter course just in time to avoid falling off. Mechanical toys endowed with the illusion of life. They fascinate us. Man, who designed these simple toys, can design an artificial man that will one day surpass its creator. So says Dr. Isaac Asimov, scientist and author of science fiction. The robots of today, he says, are crude and mindless compared with those that will follow. They crawl ponderously about in laboratories. They toil without respite at the dangerous and tedious jobs that men no longer deign to do. They have only just begun.

0: For the unconvinced, Asimov has more examples. The first step toward a true robot, he says, is a machine that greatly magnifies a man's physical force. Such machines now exist, long after they were described in science fiction.
1: Oh, here's a quote right here. Here is how it works. A mass of pressure receptors, you push, the suit feels it, amplifies it, pushes with you to take the pressure off off the receptors that gave the order to push. The suit has feedback, which causes it to match any motion you make exactly, but with great force. Controlled force. Force controlled without your having to think about it. You jump, that heavy suit jumps, but higher than you can jump in your skin. That is the beauty of a powered suit. You don't have to think about it. You don't have to drive it, fly it, con it, operate it. You just wear it, and it takes orders directly from your muscles and does for you what your muscles are trying to do. Now, that's from a novel called Starship Troopers by Robert A. Heinlein, published in 1959, portraying a future that was moderately in the distance. And here we have a quotation from a manual put out by General Electric for certain materials handling devices. It says, with the man-made's control system design, the operator's natural arm movements are reproduced and magnified by the machine. Movement of the control handle causes the boom to duplicate the movement of the operator's arm. Now, it sounds very much like that which Robert Heinlein was describing in his story.
0: Still closer to the fictional power suit is General Electric's Hardy Man. The machine is beginning to enclose the man, pairing mechanical force with human reflexes. Another GE invention is Quadruped. Duplicating the movements of the operator's hands and feet, it can apply great force. More important, Quadruped knows its own strength and is capable of great gentleness, because the operator can literally feel whatever resistance it is meeting. The Quadruped was developed for the United States Army as an experimental vehicle for rough terrain.

0: only one quadruped exists. It is currently dozing peacefully in a U.S. Army warehouse in Detroit, the temporary victim of a budget slash. The technology that went into its creation is available for future applications. The interfacing of this technology with a more advanced one will bring us that much closer to the realization of a mechanical man.
1: All these machines, marvelous and ingenious though they may be, serve only to augment the human muscle. It is the human muscles that guide these machines, and the muscles are in turn guided by the human brain. In order to have a true robot, you have to have a machine which is controlled by a brain of its own, which could, one way or another, augment the human brain.
0: Not long ago, NASA was testing just such a device.
1: In the exploration of other planets, if we can be helped out by automatic equipment of any kind, so much the better, because these planets are difficult to reach and difficult to be on. Mars, for instance, men can land on. Nevertheless, it would be awfully convenient if you can use something like a Viking lander. It can come down from a mothership, and while it itself doesn't move, scoops go out, dig up material, bring it back, treat it properly, analyze it, send back the data. It's what we might call a primitive, non-moving robot. Naturally, we look forward to a time where these devices are continually made more sophisticated so that it can do more accurately with less constant direction.

This is the Unimation plant in Danbury, Connecticut. Another Unimate has just been born. And here in test bay number one, it is limbering up its one good arm. Fairly bursting with eagerness to get out in the field and take on all those odious jobs that men detest and perform so unreliably, Unimate is working out, demonstrating to its creators that it can and will repeat endlessly a complicated cycle of motions.

0: Unimate cannot learn in the sense of profiting from its own mistakes, but it can do exactly what it is told. It has a computer memory. Using the teaching gun, the programmer moves the arm and hand through the desired motions to the desired position. If he then pushes the teach button, Unimate will remember that motion precisely to within a few thousandths of an inch. It will perform a cycle consisting of hundreds of individual steps over and over, and never ask for a break.
1: We might ask ourselves, why would we want a robot in the first place? It's a difficult object to construct, be fearfully expensive, especially to begin with. What would we get out of it? Well, society is filled with work that must be done. Some of it is highly dangerous, and it might well be that a robot could replace manpower there to work in deep mines, for instance. In fact, he could work under conditions which would be too dangerous for human beings. We could leave out some of the precautions we take. He wouldn't be breathing. He wouldn't have to worry about poisonous gases. He could work perhaps in the neighborhood of radioactive materials for considerably longer than a man dare to. And then it's not even just danger, the high temperatures, high pressures. It could be just tedium. There are many jobs that are fearfully tedious. A robot could work without boredom and be just as efficient after 24 hours of forever picking something up and putting it down.
0: The most sophisticated robots are not on the job yet. Here at Johns Hopkins University, a robot was developed that gropes its own way down the halls. If it is hungry, it can find for itself the only kind of meal that really fills a robot up, a few watts of household current.
1: It's one thing to have a machine perform exactly what you tell it to do. At the next stage, the programming itself can allow for flexible behavior on the part of the machine. Having done something which is, well, it's difficult to say wrong, having done something which is useless, is unsafe, is dangerous, it is programmed to recognize that and to do that no longer. It can distinguish those motions, those actions which are useful from those which are useless or dangerous. So that as time proceeds, it gradually makes less of the useless, dangerous motions, more of the useful ones. It adapts itself to its environment. It learns, if you like. Probably this is very much what human beings themselves do when they learn, except that at our level, things are much more complex. And for a good long time, we'll be dealing with robots which, compared to human complexity, are simple indeed. Nevertheless, there will come a time when they will be able to learn and they will end up doing more than we have originally programmed them for. And we have to take that into account, too. We have to ask ourselves, not only what will this robot do, but what will this robot eventually do? And if we learn to ask questions like this, we may be asking them as the robots get more and more complex until finally we're facing the possibility of mechanical life.

0: There is no theoretical limit whatever to how complex robots can be and how close to human intelligence they can come. The human brain is made up of atoms and molecules and nothing else. And if we can invent a robot which has a brain that is made up of units as small as those of the human brain, as complex as those of the human brain, and is as intricately interrelated as those of the human brain, you will have the equivalent of the human brain with everything there is in a human brain.
1: For some years, men have been programming computers to play games against their inventors. This confrontation is taking place at Columbia University. The man on the right is playing against the machine. The man on the left informs the machine of its opponent's moves and carries out the machine's battle orders.
2: The computer will examine all its possible moves and ring a bell every time that it finds that it has no way to save its pawn or knight or bishop. A real panic situation. The computer cannot learn at this point in the context of what people would define as learning. There's no chess program in existence that really learns. A Stanford professor, Arthur Samuels, wrote a checker plane program which learns to a certain degree. The checker plane program right now is as good as the state champion, roughly, of Connecticut. But chess is much more complicated than checkers, and nobody has attempted to build learning into chess programs the way they have into checker programs.
1: The end game, the critical juncture. Man ponders his options carefully. Machine bides its time. Man moves. Rook to queen one, a brilliant move. Machine, informed of man's masterful stroke, ponders its own options and quits. But robotics experts are convinced that he will someday win every game.
0: And there's no reason why you stop there. Once you build a robot that complex, you will undoubtedly, with that robot's help, be able to build a still brighter robot. Or computer, since we're talking about the brain. In fact, I once wrote a story called The Last Question, in which I traced the gradual development, both of the human race and the computer together, through the next trillion years, or 10 trillion years. And in the end, the computer had literally become God. And when the universe ran down, the computer said, "Let there be light," and there was light, and the whole thing started again. It was purely a work of the imagination, but I'm willing to stand by that. There is no limit. In the short-range future, I suppose there might be a drive on to develop robot-like devices that can do housework. If we continue with our desire to liberate women, to get rid of this half the human race that are slaves of the other half, someone is going to have to do the housework. And the robot who can do that would be great. Robots or mechanical men have been one of the stock interests in science fiction from ancient times, even before it was properly speaking science fiction. There's something attractive about having some sort of mechanical man under your control. It's the next step up from controlling a demon. But always there was the impression that this was dangerous. It was the kind of knowledge that was too risky, like trying to control a demon. So that the classic robot plot is that of a man who devises a robot which then kills him. And only in the late 30s did we get away from that and begin to write stories in which robots were machines and not diabolical demons. I wrote a series of robot stories in which robots were looked upon that way, purely mechanically, and in which I had the, I imagine, novel notion that robots, like other machines, would be built with safeguards. I mean, nobody would manufacture a knife without a handle to hold it by. And it's ridiculous to assume that if you were capable of building a robot, you wouldn't be also capable of building it with certain set procedures built in that would keep it from killing you. So I invented the three laws of robotics, which I always used in my robot stories, and which these days other writers use too. Not explicitly, they don't quote them, but they use them implicitly. They take them for granted. They are, one, a robot may not harm a human being or through inaction allow a human being to come to harm. 2. A robot must obey orders given it by a human being, except where that would conflict with the first law. 3. A robot must protect its own existence, except where that would conflict with the first and second laws. Well, I wrote a series of stories, and novels too, based on robots following these three laws. And in my early stories, I spoke considerably of man's Frankenstein complex. They didn't trust the robots. They feared the robots. They somehow had this feeling they would be replaced by robots. So that there were laws against using these robots of mine on Earth, and mostly they were used on other planets under conditions where humans could not work. However, there were not only these robots proper, which are man-like in appearance and move around like men, but there are also the isolated brains of robots, which, because they exist in themselves and don't have this human-like appearance, are less frightening. In short, in addition to the robots, there were advanced computers. I wrote these stories in the 1940s, before the electronic computer had been developed, you see, so I didn't call them computer, I called them brains. And in my later stories, these brains control the Earth. In fact, the brains had reached the point where, even if a human being nominally in control of one of the regions of Earth were to give an order, which in the estimation of the brains was unsafe, dangerous, it would not follow. It would do what it considered right. In short, man had lost control, and rightly so. Man could no longer control it safely. It had to be controlled by these mechanical brains. In fact, the brains, in disobeying human orders, are taking into account human resistance to the takeover, so to speak, by the brains. They are allowing for human distrust for the machine, human anxiety to make this intuitive jump, which may be unsafe. And the question is, you know, how close are we to that sort of thing? In a way, we rather are in it now, because the bureaucracy has to have a life of its own. It works up a kind of inertia. It can't be lightly manipulated. We elect presidents, we elect congressmen, but in the end, no matter how we change, there's something about the details of all the bureaus and all the departments that keep right on going.
1: Dr. Isaac Asimov has written of a fictional future when machines

0: assume the direction of society. And they do so in such a way as to leave man with the illusion that he still directs his own affairs. Is it possible that this fictional future has already arrived?
1: However, the real thing is that I have pictured in my stories the control of society by mechanical brains, even though in my story I placed it a little more than a century in the future. I think it'll take a long time yet before that happens. But I'm sure that's a long way off into the future.

0: I'm working on it here.
1: I just got done doing all that fundraising.
0: What did I tell you about begging people for money? We're fine. Come over here and get your dinner.
2: Golly, do we both get half a bean this year?
0: Yep, that's a big one. Hey, slow down. Savor the bean.
2: I'm getting tired of beans. Can't we go fundraising some more?
0: I told you, we don't need to beg people for money. We're proud, independent media moguls.
2: I'm just getting so tired of beans.
0: I'm getting tired of beans too. I was gonna save this for your birthday, but someone dropped that off in the Retro Strange donation box.
2: A whole boot?
0: A whole boot. Hey, you gotta boil that boot. Not so fast. We're gonna put that onto the broiler. That's gonna be good eating.
2: I'm just kind of worried about the bathroom situation. Boot has.
0: Yeah, you don't want to save that paper towel there.
2: Are we down to one ply again?
0: I had to get some from the surplus place.
2: We're down to half ply.
0: Half ply.

0: That's tough, Jim.
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2: Gentlemen, on behalf of our newly formed Farm Safety Committee, I welcome you. Tonight, we are having a demonstration of the safe use of petroleum products on the farm. The fire engine wasn't just a publicity stunt. We may need their protection in some of the experiments with flammable liquids that we'll perform tonight. Friends, the farmer, the rancher, and all the members of our farm and rural families have no greater friend than petroleum and its many products. We till the soil, plant our fields, harvest our crops from the power we get from petroleum products. Petroleum heats our homes, cooks our food, develops power for good soil conservation practices. It lubricates our tractors, cars, trucks, machinery. Yes, petroleum is our friend. But if we carelessly or misuse it, our friend. Using petroleum products safely is simply a matter of conscience. Yes, I know the sign is burning. And I'll tell you why. Substance has to be handled in a particular way if we had to get the benefit of it and not harm ourselves or our belongings. First, let's see how some petroleum products act. Let's take the most common one, gasoline, something we use every day. Gasoline seems to burn, doesn't it? Nevertheless, gasoline itself does not burn. Watch this. It's not the gasoline which burns, it's the vapors of gasoline which burn. That's true of all petroleum products, in fact, of all combustible materials, even coal and wood. What actually burn are the vapors given off by these materials at certain temperatures. The fact that gasoline vapors burn rapidly is very valuable. This rapid burning is what makes your car run and your tractor work. But it can also present certain hazards. Turn on the arc light, please. This is how you look when you pour gas from one container to another.
3: All right, pour.
2: But don't watch him. Watch his shadow. That's what burns, those vapors. Do you see what happens when you pour gasoline from a container, tank, or barrel? Do you see why a spark or a flame can cause a fire? Now you can understand why the so-called empty gasoline barrel is dangerous. The liquid gasoline. Or take something you do pretty often, although you've probably never seen this view of it, refueling a tractor. Do you see how those vapors pour down over the engine? All they need to set them off is just one little spark. That's why the tractor engine must always be shut off and allowed to cool before refueling. Don't forget, a hot manifold can cause a fire as well as a spark. Here's another dangerous thing to do in refueling. The operator's in a hurry. I'll bet he'll overflow his tank. He doesn't know whether the tank will hold that much or not. Look at that. He could have avoided that by measuring his tank. If you measure your tank, you'll know whether it'll hold that much fuel. Now suppose when he starts the engine, there's a spark of some kind. Those boys are right on the job, aren't they? Incidentally, if you ever do overflow your tank,

0: 5 or 10 minutes for the gasoline to evaporate before you start the engine. We've been talking about gasoline, but the same things apply to any petroleum product you use on the farm. Kerosene, fuel oil, tractor fuel, diesel fuel, propane, butane, heating fuels, cleaning fluids, even motor oil. When the vapors of any of these reach the right temperature, they will burn. So by using the right temperature in each case, we could repeat our experiments with any petroleum product. To put this whole matter in a nutshell, vapor plus air plus ignition temperature equals fire. These are three elements of fire. Whenever the right amount of vapor and air mix at ignition temperature, there will be a fire. We can hasten this mixture of vapor and air by breaking up a petroleum product into small particles. Then each tiny particle will vaporize rapidly. This is the injection pump used in a diesel engine. You can get something of the same effect in an undesirable way by throwing kerosene in a brush fire. The pump breaks the fuel into a fine spray. Air and vapor mix thoroughly and rapidly. You can see the result. Friends, I want you to think of your own farm. Think of how you and the members of your family are storing, handling, and using petroleum products. Are you storing gasoline safely, either in underground tanks like this, or in above-ground tanks, which are located a safe distance away from farm buildings? Different state codes require different distances from tank to nearest building. But National Fire Prevention authorities say that a distance of at least 40 feet from the nearest structure of any kind is needed for safety. Do you keep gasoline and kerosene in approved containers? A red container for gasoline, clearly marked gasoline. A green container for kerosene, clearly marked with the word kerosene. And do both containers have spring covers so that the liquid will not spill or release vapors? Never smoke when you're near gasoline or tractor fuel. Remember those vapors. Don't use gasoline for cleaning clothes. Use a special cleaning fluid. And go outdoors to do your cleaning so that vapors cannot collect in dangerous amounts. Petroleum products are the basis of modern farming and modern farm life. When we use them correctly, and for the purpose for which they are made, the products of petroleum are our best and most valuable servants. But it is up to you. It's up to each of you individually to answer the question. Will petroleum be your servant or your destroyer? The answer depends upon how carefully you handle petroleum products and on whether you use them only for the purposes for which they were made. Do you know that in 1 year, 536 people were killed in fires that started because somebody threw kerosene or tractor fuel into a stove to get a fire going quickly? Kerosene vaporizes almost instantly in the presence of heat. It doesn't need a fire to vaporize it or ignite the vapors. A red-hot grate or firebox will do it. Watch how kerosene vaporizes on this warm metal plate. When more kerosene than that little spoonful is used, and the vapors are confined in a stove, this is what happens. And if you're hurt or killed, it's not kerosene's fault, it's yours. Oil companies don't make kerosene to be thrown into a firebox. People buy a bathing suit and go out and get drowned. But you can't blame it on the bathing suit. Now, what usually happens when there's an explosion like that is that the person drops or throws the container. In that way, more kerosene is thrown on the fire, on themselves, and all over, and the fire spreads that much more. Never use petroleum products for starting or bringing up fires. Friends, many of you know that it was a fire caused by the careless handling of kerosene which led to the organization of a farm safety committee in our community. Jim, will you come up now? Ladies and gentlemen, permit me to introduce Jim Benson. It was at Jim's house the fire happened, which made us realize we must organize for safety. Jim is going to tell us the story of that fire. All right, Jim.
1: Well, ladies and gentlemen, we had a fire at our house, a bad one. It started with throwing kerosene in the stove. But I'll tell you that story in just a minute. But first, I want to say a few words, especially to you young people. They say that we're a bit careless sometimes. Well, maybe we are. But we've got a lot of living to do. And sometimes we're in a hurry to get at it. But it's tough to do much living if you're badly burned or crippled. And it's impossible to do any living if you're dead. Fellas and girls, young people ought to be the most careful people of all. Why? Well, because we've got the most to lose. We've got our whole lives ahead of us, and we've got the whole thing to enjoy. We want to make farming the best occupation in the whole world. And it can't be that until it's safe. Safe for you, safe for me, and safe for our families, and for the families we're going to have. Oh, and you older folks, I don't mean to leave you out or anything. We've all got to stick together. Well, it was 5 months ago yesterday that we had that fire. And Mom's still in and out of the hospital. It'll take lots and lots of operations before she's well again, too. I wasn't home when the fire started. I'd spent the night over at my uncle's. And the next morning, when I was on my way home, the fire engine came along. I guess Dad had made the fire in the morning, as usual, and went out to do his morning chores. The baby had been upset that morning.

0: The baby asleep?
1: Yes, she finally dropped off.
0: Oh, that's good. Hey, Jim back yet?
1: He should be back any minute now.
2: Where's the bowl, Mom?
1: I think it's behind that box over there. He said he'd be back in time for breakfast.
3: Hey, listen. Don't you make so much noise, you wake up the baby. Zip up your jacket.
2: Okay.
1: I suppose I'll have to go up.
0: No, I'll go up and get the baby. You get breakfast started.
1: I'll bring the fire up right away.

I pray I'll never forget it. That the agony she suffered will haunt my conscience and your conscience until we have made farming safe.

0: and these fatal traffic accidents involving key workers in New Jersey war plants makes it imperative that we open a second front against these unnecessary losses.
1: Is this for immediate release, Commissioner?
0: Yes, urgent. The loss of life or any disabling injury to a war worker means a definite setback to our war program. Yes, in time of war, we killed, we maimed our fellow countrymen without malice, without hatred, without thinking. It is the duty of this office to conserve the lives of the people and to improve traffic conditions. Imagine, if you will, a New Jersey City with a population of over 20,000. Enough people to fill a large stadium. Now, if every man, woman, and child were to be suddenly removed by death or injury, you might begin to get some idea of the annual traffic toll in the state of New Jersey alone. Perhaps you have not contributed to this unfortunate toll of accidents, but most of the drivers and pedestrians who were involved didn't break all the rules. Just once in a while, they were careless or inconsiderate, as you're about to see.
2: Yes, driving and walking in modern traffic is often careless, inconsiderate, and from the other fellow's point of view, sometimes fantastic. So our story of modern traffic is a bit fantastic, too. It's about a car, anybody's car, the kind you need these days to get home in. And it must be a safe car, one that will pass inspection. And then there's a driver, a guy named Joe Doakes. Yeah, he does look familiar. Sure, he lives on your street. Well, it seems that one day... Oops, sorry. Don't get sore, Joe. Just absent-minded, left his car in gear. Well, what do you know? So did you. Atta boy, Joe. Out 10. Maybe Joe will be different this time. No, there he goes again, pulling away from the curb without looking. Well, as we were saying, Joe didn't have much patience in traffic. Joe used to say, the trouble with accidents was they never happened to the right people. Now take a situation like this. If Joe were in a hurry, it seemed there was always somebody in his way, some inconsiderate guy. Well, if he can get around him and beat that light at the next corner. And here's a pedestrian with his eye on that signal light, too. There goes the light. You see how it is? As Joe often said, these pedestrians are just as bad as drivers. Now look at that. As Joe says, traffic these days would drive a guy nuts. How do you like that? Didn't even close the door. Well, let's leave Joe to straighten this one out while we get on with the story. Now, there was a street intersection not far from where Joe lived. He passed it every day. No signals or stop signs, not much traffic. One of those places where nobody bothered to slow down. A good place for an accident. Here comes a car now from one direction, and, uh-oh, here comes Joe from the other. And unless somebody slows down, it ought to happen right here.
3: Give him air.
4: He don't need any.
5: I know him. He's Joe Doakes, a neighbor of mine. He's got a lovely wife and two beautiful children. He seemed like a swell guy, Joe did. I don't understand it. Did you find
6: him? It wasn't my fault. I had the right of way. Must have been that other guy. I was only doing 15 miles an hour. Hey, where is that guy? I've been a careful driver all my life. Ask my wife, she'll tell you. I've been driving for 15 years and I never...
7: Come on, brother. No use wasting time with these mortals. They can't help you anymore.
6: Oh, but they're my neighbors, my friends. They'll understand. I know them.
7: Yeah, you used to know them. You're a dead duck now. Come on.
6: Upsy-daisy.
7: We've got some tall explaining to do.

0: Good morning, sir.
1: There are no good mornings here. What was your name?
0: What was my name? You mean, sir, I'm finished? Or washed up?
1: Well, that depends on the evidence. Your name?
0: Joseph Doakes, sir.
1: Joseph Doakes. Doakes. Doakes, Doakes, Doakes. Joseph Doakes. Joe Doakes. You were born in New Jersey, eh? Your age?
0: I'm going to be 36 on my next birthday, sir.
1: Next birthday? He wasn't due here for another 20 years. Fine guardian you turned out to be.
2: Why, if it wasn't for me, Your Honor, he'd have been here years ago. A worse driver in New Jersey, and you expect me to keep
1: my
2: trouble.
1: My records show no convictions against this man since he's been driving.
0: Well, that's right, Your Honor. That's what I've been trying to tell him. I've been driving for 15 years.
1: Now, silence. This court isn't interested in your opinion. Proceed.
2: Don't you see, Your Honor, that record of no convictions only proves how well I've guided him. Of course, he had a lot of luck. Well, he wasn't a bad fella. Good-natured egg, kind to his family, very considerate of everyone, except in traffic.
0: You see, Judge, I'm not such a bad guy. Please let me go back. Just this once. Besides, I got almost a full book of 8 coupons left. Won't you please?
1: Let's get on with the charges. How was he on remembering to give signals?
2: On signals? Well, only fair. Quite a few black marks against him. When it came to sounding his horn, he was pretty bad. He was always sneaking up and scaring the wits out of pedestrians.
1: How was he about night driving?
2: I tried to show him that driving at night called for more caution than driving in the daytime, but I couldn't get to first base with him. He never bothered to think what the glare of his headlights did to other drivers. Well, there's a lot of little things here, Your Honor, but taken all together, they don't seem to show much consideration for the other guy.
1: A perfect description of the average driver.
2: Joe was all right until he got out on the highway. Then he was an entirely different person. He'd begin to take chances. He'd become careless, impatient, irritable. I can't say that Joe was out looking for trouble, but he didn't seem to care either way. He just didn't give a... darn.
1: Ah, that description fitted someone else I know. If you know who I mean.
2: Yes, Your Honor, I had to learn the hard way, too. The toughest job I had with Joe was his speeding. I tried to teach him that even if he did keep within legal speed limits, he might still be going too fast for conditions. You know, such as slowing down when approaching street intersections or crossroads. Momentum was just another name in the physics book as far as Joe was concerned. Judge, if I weren't a ghost, there were times when I would have been scared to death. Joe's specialty was a right turn from the center of the street. He used to wow him with that one. He was never the least bit concerned about the drivers he'd cut off or the pedestrians who had the right of way at the crossings. And then when we'd approach a stop sign, he'd never stop dead. Oh, no. He'd come down to a slow roll, sneak through, and then give it the gas. However, he did learn one thing that seemed to stick. One day we were driving in a residential section, approaching the playground of a school. Without any warning, a ball bounced out directly in front of the car, and right behind it came a kid. The little fella disappeared behind the hood of the car. Joe jammed on the brakes, started to jump out of the car. Then the little boy ran out with the ball clutched in his hand, unaware of his close call. Joe slumped back into the driver's seat. Couldn't go on. After that, I never had any trouble with Joe around schools. He'd crawl by at a snail's pace. You see, Your Honor, Joe had two kids of his own at that school.
1: Yes, they're all that way when it gets close to home. A pity they don't always drive as though their own families were in danger.
2: There was another bad habit Joe had. He'd hardly...

0: As I was saying, sir, one of Joe's worst habits was hogging the center of the road. If some driver behind Joe honked his horn, well, Joe would lose his temper and start to put on speed. But if Joe was behind some other driver, well, that was different. He'd cut out with a burst of speed, not knowing what was behind or in front of him. Then one day, we were behind another car climbing a steep hill. Joe became impatient, and then came the truck. Joe saw the danger. Oh, he was always quick to see the danger to himself. The truck was bearing down. Joe cut back suddenly. He made it. But the poor guy behind him was forced off the road. Sir, even a ghost has feelings. Well, I was so disgusted with his selfishness that I almost deserted him right then and there. If I hadn't given you my solemn promise to stick it out with him, I would have.
1: Just relax now. Take it easy. You won't have to drive with him anymore. By the way, did he ever drive when he'd been drinking?
0: Well, sir, he...
1: Got in? I want the whole truth.
0: Well, sir, Joe did take a nip occasionally. He wasn't really what you'd call a drinker. Just a cocktail now and then. You know how the boys are, Your Honor.
1: Yes, I know how the boys are. I have a book full of those just a cocktail or two drinkers. Drivers and pedestrians, too. Dead ones. Just a cocktail or two. Any abnormal physical or mental condition due to drinking liquor is intoxication in this state. The careless driver or pedestrian is usually careless regarding the other fellow's rights and safety. But as to his own safety and well-being, he's downright selfish. Now, dilute that dangerous frame of mind with just a cocktail or two, and he even forgets about his own safety. That is one of the reasons why that clock ticked off a traffic accident in this state every 20 minutes. Incidentally, was there any traffic rule he didn't violate?
2: Oh, yes, sir. I never hit and run.
1: Oh. Well, if you had, you would have been booked in... in a lower court. So you never hit and run. Why, that's so despicable an act that I wouldn't even accuse you of doing it. Was his car regularly inspected?
3: Yes, sir, Your Honor.
0: Oh, yeah. At the last minute. But you'll never know how I had to nag at his conscience to get him over for an inspection. Why, I had to throw all the statistics in the book at him. Over 256,000 cars rejected for punk steering gears. And over 800,000 cars rejected for dangerous brakes. And over 1,400,000 cars rejected for bad lights. And those figures always got him. Why, here's proof that I got him to keep his car in good running condition. He can't blame his accident on his car.
1: We'll mark that Exhibit B.
0: But where's Exhibit A, Your Honor?
1: He is Exhibit A. I've heard about enough of him as a driver. How was he as a pedestrian?
0: Well, sir, as a pedestrian, he was different. As a driver, he thought he owned the highway. But as a pedestrian, he knew he owned it. He'd weave through traffic like a mouse through a maze, hating everybody behind a wheel. Heaven help the driver who might come close enough to frighten Joe. One day, we were at a busy intersection. My mind was on other things for a minute. As the red light flashed on, Joe got away from me and started diagonally across the intersection. Now, instead of walking over to this corner, and then over to this corner, Joe decides to take the shortcut. He had just about reached this point when all of a sudden...
4: Get back, folks.
5: His fault.
6: I saw it.
7: Where's his other shoe?
5: I got his gun here.
1: I see. You tried to get here earlier, eh?
0: Yes, sir. He almost made it, too. He found out the hypotenuse of a triangle in traffic is the shortest road to the hospital. Ah, me. 2 long, happy months. My only rest in the 15 long years that I had to spend with that guy's conscience. Ah, what happy days. There I was with not a care in the world. Just so long as he kept out of traffic, it was wonderful. But, of course, all good things come to an end. Joe got better. Well, for the next few weeks, Joe was the perfect pedestrian and driver. Then one night, he stayed up with a sick friend.
1: What's that?
0: Well, he had a cocktail or two, but maybe it was like he said, it was the hamburgers he ate. Anyways, the next morning, his head throbbed so hard, I almost felt it. And in that condition, he got behind the wheel of his car. And that had to be his last day, Your Honor. Oh, what a pity. He really went to town or somewhere. But it was my fault, sir. From sheer exhaustion, I closed my eyes for just a fraction of a second. I failed you, sir. I let you down, but I was so weary, nothing seemed to matter.
1: 15 years as Joe Doak's driving conscience is punishment enough even for a ghost. You have completely paid the penalty for your own carelessness in traffic. You are now a free ghost. You may go.
0: Go? I can go? Oh, thank you, sir. Thank you. Oh, what a relief. What a relief.

0: Stop it. Stop it. Why don't you stop it?
1: Stop it? How I wish I could stop it. Joseph Doakes, as to passing sentence upon you, I must leave that to this jury of drivers and pedestrians. Ladies and gentlemen of the jury, before you retire to pass judgment on Joseph Doakes, please consider everything that you have seen. He was kind and considerate to everyone, except in traffic. On giving signals, he was only fair. He was inconsiderate on dimming his headlights. He wasn't too careful about speed. He seldom came to a full stop at stop signs. He frequently hogged the road and sometimes passed on hills. I must say, in his favor, that he did have regular car inspections. And now, most importantly, before you hand in your verdict, think. Consider carefully your own qualifications as a driver and a pedestrian. Are you qualified to pass judgment on Joe?

0: Late in 1895, in a little university laboratory in Bavaria, Professor Wilhelm Conrad Röntgen first noticed the strange effect which led to the announcement of his discovery of X-rays. And although the news was received by the public with a mixture of disbelief and apprehension, doctors immediately saw the possibilities of the mysterious new rays and began to use them. It was not until 1913, however, that their use became certain and reliable. In that year, the hot cathode X-ray tube was introduced by Dr. William D. Coolidge of the General Electric Research Laboratory, the man who had already developed the all-important ductile tungsten lamp filament, and who now holds one of the world's few honorary degrees of Doctor of Medicine. In speaking of X-rays, therefore, it is a privilege to be able to present Dr. Coolidge himself.
1: For a long time, after X-rays were discovered and used, they remained a mystery even to the scientist. That is how they got their name, X for the unknown. Today, however, we know that X-rays are a form of radiation belonging to the same family as light, heat, and radio waves. We know also that X-rays are produced whenever a solid target is struck by a high-speed stream of electrons. Those same little negatively charged particles of electricity which make our radio tubes work. In early X-ray tubes, the electrons necessary to produce the X-radiation were released by first breaking down a small amount of air or other gas in the partially evacuated tube with high voltage applied between the terminals. Operation depended upon the amount of gas within the tube, and since this was variable, the tube was unreliable. In the present day, hot cathode X-ray tube, of which this is one of several different types, there is a high vacuum. And the production of electrons depends only on the size and temperature of an incandescent tungsten filament with a cup-shaped structure surrounding it. This particular tube has two filaments, either of which may be used. The swarm of electrons, which is liberated or boiled off from the white-hot filament, is speeded up to a very high velocity by high voltage applied between the negative electrode or cathode, which carries the filament, and the positive electrode or anode, which is called the target. The electron stream is focused to a very small spot on the target by the cup-shaped cathode structure. It seems that the electron stream striking the target at terrific velocity is stopped so violently that the electromagnetic radiation known as X-rays is produced. The efficiency of X-ray production is very low, and most of the energy of the electron stream goes to heat the target. This heating effect of the electrons may be likened to the flame of a blowtorch striking a metal plate. While the light coming from the heated spot on the metal plate target corresponds to X-rays coming from the focal spot on the target of the X-ray tube. As a matter of fact, X-rays are like ordinary light, except that they are of very much shorter wavelength and are therefore invisible. Although X-rays themselves cannot be seen, their effects can fortunately be made visible. Photographic film, in general, is sensitive to X-rays, and a special type of it is used to record their presence. Recording of X-ray images on film is called radiography, and the finished films are known as radiographs. X-rays also have the power to make certain chemicals fluoresce, that is, give off visible light. A piece of special cardboard coated with one of these chemicals constitutes the so-called fluoroscopic screen. The use of such a screen to reveal an X-ray image is known as fluoroscopy. It has the advantage over radiography of enabling us to visualize internal structures in motion. Besides being of much shorter wavelength, X-rays also differ from light rays in that they cannot be focused in a camera. So ordinary photographic procedure cannot be employed. Instead, we use a shadow technique. If I now turn on this small spotlight and place my hand in its beam, I can cast a shadow of my hand on a white card. Now, if instead of the spotlight, I use an X-ray tube, such as there is in this little portable X-ray unit, and if instead of the white card, I use a film in a light tight holder, I can cast an X-ray shadow of my hand, which on the developed film looks like this. Note, however, that instead of a solid silhouette shadow, as with light, the X-rays produce a shadow which shows a distinction between the bones and the flesh. In other words, X-rays pass through some substances more easily than through others, and the details of the image depend upon the amount of X-ray getting through the different substances which make up the object. It is this ability of X-rays to differentiate between types of substances which gives the rays their great diagnostic value. It seems both incredible and paradoxical that rays which are themselves invisible can reveal objects which are otherwise also invisible. But that is exactly what X-rays can do. It is then no wonder that X-rays have, in less than half a century after their discovery, become so useful in medicine and industry.

faster than a speeding bullet, more powerful than a locomotive, able to leap tall buildings at a single bound, this amazing stranger from the planet Krypton, the Man of Steel, Superman! Possessing remarkable physical strength, Superman fights a never-ending battle for truth and justice, disguised as a mild-mannered newspaper reporter, Clark Kent.

0: And I realize, gentlemen, that the safety of the public is of special import to you. Perhaps almost as important to you as my ambitions are to me. But you request that I give up my experiments, experiments which are the culmination of 30 years of dreaming and planning is impossible. Tonight, those dreams will become real. The Comet of Falcon will be my toy. Under my control, it will be brought to within a mile of us. Then, after a close examination, I'll send it back again into space.
1: You're tampering with nature and endangers thousands of lives.
0: Yes, and even at the possible cost of those lives, I shall continue my experiment.
1: I warn you, Professor, we're prepared to stop you.
0: And I warn you, sir, any interference may prove disastrous.

0: Listen to me, you meddling fools.
1: Do you know that the power...
0: Without that power, the comet is out of my control. The pull of gravity will bring it crashing to Earth any minute. Stop! Do you hear?

0: City editor.
1: Look, Chief. 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The thing's gone haywire.
0: Lois. Lois, what happened? Lois.

0: This was the scene of the crime. In our book, it's murder. Same old story to begin with. Victim young, good looking, wanted to get on television. Had everything it takes for a great career. Someplace along the line, got mixed up with the wrong guy. You know, wound up dead. We don't know who did it or how. That's what we're trying to find out. About the body, not pretty. Beat up, mutilated, pretty bad. Hard to believe anybody would do a thing like that. But if you've got a strong stomach, take a look. Alive and healthy a month ago. Now, she's dead. Couldn't get her through a projector. If you could, nobody could stand to look.
1: Yes? Speaking. Tomorrow. But you told me next week.

0: did? We don't know. All we got are suspects. There's a guy named Jones, lab man. He makes prints of films. He handled this print.
1: That print was perfect when she left me. I had nothing to do with killing her.
0: Then there's Smith. He's a film distributor. He sent the print to the station.
2: Why would I do anything to hurt her? I loved her.
0: And Brown. He's film director at the station.
3: I know. You're trying to make me the fall guy. It won't work. She was with me a lot, sure, but I was taking care of her.
0: And Harris, projectionist at the station.
4: I only had that print long enough to thread her up. I couldn't have done her any harm.
0: Somebody did. Somebody murdered her. My job? Find out who. We questioned the suspects, got their stories. First, this man Jones from the film laboratory.
1: What do you pick on me for? I never hurt that print.
0: How do you figure that?
1: I know the kind of treatment film gets here. That's my business, protecting film, turning out perfect prints. Why ask me all these questions?
0: Just routine.
1: Well, I got nothing to hide. I'll tell you how it was. That print, here's where she came from. First I saw her, she was coming off this processing machine. Brand new and perfect. And we kept her that way, too.
0: How?
1: Well, figure it out. What's the biggest danger to film? Dirt. All right, look around. No dirt in here. Even the air is filtered. Not a chance for any dust or dirt or stuff to get to her.
0: Go on.
1: Another thing. Before she ever left the machine, before I ever touched her, she was lubricated.
0: You oiled her?
1: No. Wax solution. Here, film goes over this glass cylinder that rotates and puts the lubricant on the emulsion side.
0: Lubricant?
1: Yeah, we make it up ourselves. About a tenth of a gram of Hercules B16 synthetic wax to 100 grams of solvent. Applied here. Dries almost instantly.
0: What's the idea?
1: Protection against scratches, abrasion. Keeps the film from sticking in a projector gate. For instance, you ever hear of people having trouble with green prints?
0: Green prints?
1: Yeah, that's a print that hasn't been lubricated. That fresh emulsion gelatin is always soft, a little tacky, sticky. Unless you lubricate that surface, the first few times you try to project it, you can have trouble. You get sticking. Little tiny particles of that soft emulsion come off and pile up in the gate. Result is jittery picture, not steady. Not only that, if it sticks bad, the cloth puts too much tension on the perforations, may even tear them. Or you can lose a loop, break the film, or the film runs off and the sprockets punch new holes.
0: A green print will do that?
1: Right. Another thing, where that soft emulsion piles up, dirt gets in. It drags against the film and you get abrasion.
0: Sounds like what happened to this print.
1: Nope, couldn't have, because like I said, she was lubricated, like all our prints. That wax coating prevents print sticking. So don't blame me for what happened to that print. Guy you're looking for must be...
0: Never mind anybody else. What else did you do with her?
1: What else? Well, took the reel off the machine, made a regular visual inspection. We'd have caught any defects if there'd been any. And we're still working in clean, filtered air, remember? Put her on a core, labeled her, packaged her up, and shipped her off.
0: That's all?
1: Yeah. So if I did all that, took all that care, how could I have hurt her?
0: I wonder.
1: Huh?
0: If you did all that. Next guy we talked to was Smith. Works for this film distribution outfit. His story was...
2: Sure, I remember. She came to us from the lab on a core. We inspected her while rewinding her onto a reel.
0: Careful, were you?
2: Sure. Brand new reel, like always. Side straight, no burrs.
0: Was she in good shape then?
2: Perfect.
0: And then?
2: Well, she went out to two or three stations. I could tell you which ones.
0: No names.
2: Okay. Anyway, the next I saw of her, she was still in A1 condition. That was one morning when I got her out of the rack for timing and inspection.
0: Hold it. This sign. This film a fire hazard?
2: What's that? Oh, no, it's all safety film. The point of no smoking is it helps keep the place clean. That's the first rule in handling film. Don't let dirt and stuff get to it.
0: So they tell me.
2: You can see for yourself how clean we keep it around here. There's no windows to let dirt and grime in from the outside. Tables, nothing on them except what we need to work with. No chance for dirt or abrasive material to get to our film.
0: This is the way it always is?
2: Sure, film's our business. You know how much it costs us when a print gets scratched up and has to be junked?
0: Plenty.
2: Plenty is right. That's why I keep my place looking like this. You never catch me doing like some people, letting my table turn into a junk pile. That's murder on film. I got more sense than that. I'll tell you something about film.
0: What's that?
2: Whenever film's being handled, moved, other words wound and rewound, it builds up static electricity. It gets just like a magnet. It attracts particles of dirt, stuff from the air, cigarette ashes, dirt on the table. That stuff gets ground into the film, and you've got scratches.
0: But about this murder, you took this print to your table.
2: Yeah, for timing and inspection.
0: Meaning what?
2: Well, to measure the footage first, using this counter. But that can't hurt film, providing you don't pull it through too fast.
0: Did you?
2: No, took it slow. Thing is, while I was timing her, I was checking for any damage, any abrasions or scratches.
0: How?
2: How'd I check? Held her so the light reflects off the film. Any scratches, I'd see them.
0: Did you see any?
2: No.
0: What else you checked for?
2: Any splices in the print. If there'd been any bad ones, I'd have repaired them. But there weren't. Look for any damage to the perforations. Any torn ones. They were all okay.
0: Anything else?
2: Yeah, I made sure that the last station hadn't left any commercials in the film, and I checked for improper cue marks.
0: What marks?
2: Cue marks. You know, the little marks we put at certain points in the film to signal a director or projectionist when to switch over, or when the film's about over, or when to bring in a commercial. You know.
0: I get you.
2: The reason I checked that, well, you should see some of the films we get back. Brother, the cue marks. These jokers all think they've got to have their own special cue marks at their own special places and make them good and big so they can't miss them. Looks awful. Ruins a print. I can understand why they don't use a standard cue system. Believe me.
0: Okay, but this print, any cue marks on her?
2: Only the right ones, that's all.
0: Any other injuries?
2: No. Like I say, she was in beautiful shape.
0: Sure of that?
2: Sure. Anything wrong, I'd have reported it. But there wasn't. Condition A1. No scratches, no perforation damage. Everything okay.
0: You wear gloves?
2: Always. Don't catch me getting fingerprints on any films.
0: Clean gloves?
2: Yeah, clean gloves. Change them every day, maybe oftener. Look, I know what you're getting at. Gloves pick up dirt particles while you work. Run film over the cloth and it acts just like sandpaper. Only thing is, I didn't do that. My gloves were clean, and I didn't drag the film over the dry cloth. I held it by the edges, like always.
0: So, then what?
2: Well, after inspection, we rewound her and cleaned her at the same time.
0: Cleaned her how?
2: With wax and solvent. The same thing they use in the labs.
0: Lubricant, is it?
2: Yeah. Anytime you clean film, you ought to use a lubricant to do it. Just makes sense to give it that protection.
0: This machine, it's safe?
2: Sure. Film runs through these strips of rayon plush. Solution drips onto the material, keeps it moist. The plush is chained so no dirt gets a chance to pile up and scratch the film. Takes up on a reel and that's it.
0: So you still say?
2: That I couldn't have hurt that print. She went right into the can and the shipping case and left here. Like I say, condition A1. I swear it. Anything that happened to her later, I had nothing to do with it. I pass.
0: Yeah, I see you.
2: What?
0: Passing. The buck, that is. We followed the thing a little farther. Talked to this man, Brown, film director at the TV station. He admitted he'd had a lot to do with the victim.
5: Naturally I did. I'm responsible for all the film here at the station. Our own prints and the ones we lease or rent. I make up the programs, see that the film's timed and cleaned, put in commercials, make repairs, all that. But I didn't hurt that film.
0: What did you do to her?
5: Well, the day she came in, I got her out of the rack to take her in for timing and inspection.
0: Sign says no smoking.
5: I didn't smoke. We don't allow smoking where film's being handled because...
0: I know. Then what?
5: Took her in, put her on the table, and started timing.
2: Table pretty clean?
5: Yeah, clean, sure. Look at it any time. I know what dirt does to film. We're careful. Any place we're handling film, it's clean, air-conditioned. And that's all we do there. Just handle film.
2: Don't get touchy. You project this print?
5: No.
2: Why not?
5: Why, I haven't got time to project all the film we get in here. Hundreds of feet a day. Some stuff I project. Sure, if there's a question about it. But not this one. I don't think.
2: You're not sure?
5: No, but if I had, that wouldn't have hurt her. You can see our preview projectors in real good shape. Why, we clean the gate every other day. I know what a dirty projector can do to film. And I know what happens if you don't thread a projector right.
2: So?
5: So I'm careful about threading every time. But like I say, this print, I didn't project. All I did was timer and spectra and put in the commercials.
2: Take it a step at a time.
5: Well, what I did was run her through the footage counter at a good safe speed, too. Some guys pull them through so fast they scream. not me. I've seen what that can do to film. So have you. So I went slow. Meantime, I checked for scratches and damaged perforations, the usual things, and then...
2: Find any damage?
5: No, it didn't. Anyhow, I figured the distributor had made a real thorough check and cleaned it. So there was no reason to think anything was wrong.
2: He claims there was nothing wrong with it.
5: Okay, well, I couldn't have heard it either.
2: Mm-hmm. Then what'd you do?
5: Spliced in the commercials.
2: How?
5: Like I always do. Listen, I know how to make a splice, mister. You can watch me anytime, right by the book. Put the film in carefully. Don't jam it on the pins. Never use Scotch tape or masking tape to back up a splice. I know that. Stuff gets caught in the projector gate.
2: Oh.
5: Then I scrape the emulsion, and I use a scraper that's made for scraping. Wet the emulsion to soften it. Take it all off without cutting down into the base. Then the cement. Put it on, close her up, give it 10 or 15 seconds to dry well, and I've got a perfect splice. But that's how I always do it. And I keep my splicer adjusted too, so there's no chance of splices being crooked.
2: Okay, after inspection, what? You clean it?
5: No, it didn't need it. The distributor always...
2: Ever clean film here?
5: Sure. Our own library prints or any prints that need it.
2: Use a machine?
5: No, we clean it by hand. We run it through soft cotton pads moistened with cleaning fluid. I say clean. We keep changing the cloth so dirt can't pile up and scratch the film.
2: Cleaning fluid?
5: Yeah, a solvent with a little synthetic wax in it to lubricate the film. Makes it move through the projector nice and smooth.
2: Right. Now about this print. After inspection, you rewound it.
5: Yeah, and I was careful there, too. First place, my rewinds are lined up perfectly. No way film can drag against the sides. And then I kept a constant tension on the film. I'm not one of these wise guys when it comes to rewind and film.
2: Wise guys?
5: Yeah, you've seen them showing off, building up speed, then coasting, letting the film drag over the table so it gets scratched, or cranking it through with a jerky motion so you won't get a good snug roll. And none of that stuff for me, huh? Steady speed, constant tension when I rewind.
2: Yeah.
5: Something else. I've seen guys do a sloppy job so the film's loose on the reel. Then they'll yank on the end of the film till it's tight. Worst thing you can do. Any dirt particles on the film just get ground along against the emulsion and dig grooves, cinch marks. You've seen them look like this.
2: Yeah, I've seen them.
5: That's why I didn't cinch the film. Never do. Rewound are good and snug on a good reel. No bent sides, no burrs. put her in with the next day's programs. That's all I did. I didn't hurt that print, and you can't prove I did. I'm innocent, so help me.
2: Funny thing.
5: Huh?
2: If you're innocent, why would you want help? That left us with one more suspect. Harris, projectionist at the TV station, had an answer to everything.
4: Oh, I grant you, film can get ruined in projection. It happens. But not if the film is in good shape and the projector is working right. Now, that's my job. No bent reels, and I never spin the take-up reel after I'm threaded up. And I'll tell you now, my projector never harmed that print.
2: Sure of that?
4: Figure it out. I'm supposed to get a good picture on the screen. Only way I can do that is to keep that projector clean. The gate gets dirty and the picture starts jumping around like this. Or the sound scanning system gets dirty and the sound goes haywire. Like this. Noisy, you see?
6: Yes, friends. Feed your pooch doggy drops. He'll go for that yummy flavor. And remember, doggy drops are double enriched. Now twice as effective. Get the handy 50-pound economy size at your neighborhood kennel.
4: So I don't let those things happen. I work on that projector.
2: Work on it? How?
4: Well, take the gate. Every chance I get, I pull it out and clean it. Especially along these rails. Let emulsion or dirt pile up here, and it's liable to scratch the film, particularly in the soundtrack area. Then you've got a noisy track.
2: Go on.
4: Another thing, if the gate's dirty, the film can't move through freely. Tends to stick when the intermittent pulls down on the perforation. Now that extra strain can scar those perforations, may even tear them. Then you lose your loop, get run off, really chew up the film.
2: That's what happened here to the victim?
4: Nope, that's what didn't happen. Because I cleaned that gate, got the dust out of it. And that isn't all. I checked every film contact point. Made sure the rollers were all really rolling, not stuck so the film was dragging over them. Now that could happen.
2: Did it?
4: No, I told you I checked it. Part of my normal maintenance. Like checking the sound system all the time. Cleaning all the film contact points to make sure we get the best sound quality. And also, make sure the film doesn't get scratched when it goes over the drum. Main thing with the projector is to keep it clean and lubricated right. Then it'll never damage film. Not if the film's okay to begin with.
2: How about threading?
4: Well, what about it? Listen, I know my job. I thread that projector 50 times a day, and I do it right. Ask anybody, they'll tell you. Or you can watch me yourself. Anything goes wrong during projection, it's because there are bad splices in the print, or torn perforations, or dirt on the film. I take care of this projector, and I thread it up the right way. Now, that's all I can do. I projected that print, and I put her in the rack. That's the last I saw of her.
2: Not quite.
4: What do you mean?
2: You see her now. So, there it's. A murder that everybody says couldn't have happened. We don't know who did it. All we know is this. If all the suspects had treated the victim like they say they did, she'd be alive today. Only she's not. Somebody's guilty. Maybe all of them together. But if they stick to their stories, we're stuck with a perfect crime. It happens. More than you think. As for you, we figure you're innocent. This case, you can go. Just one thing. You want to stay in the clear and get this straight. Every time you handle film, better figure it's a matter of life or death, because it is. Get a little careless, and we may be after you for murder on the screen.

0: on the trip, we took everything with us but the kitchen sink.
1: Yeah. Honestly, Albert, didn't you tell the paper boy not to deliver the newspapers for 3 weeks? Albert?
2: Newspapers? No, darling, I thought you were going to. You know, that front lawn of ours is so high, I could hardly find the walk. Didn't you tell that Benson boy to keep the grass cut while we were gone? Ethel?
1: No, dear. You said you'd take care of it.
2: I did? Well, I guess I didn't.
1: Marion Jones has had her baby. My goodness. It's a boy. 8 pounds and 6 ounces. Isn't that wonderful? They're going to name him Henry. Isn't that wonderful, dear?
2: Oh, yeah, it's great.
1: Oh, I tell you, the nice thing about coming home from a vacation is the nice big pile of mail waiting to be opened. Such fun. Now, what is this? Albert? Albert! Dear, they're going to change our telephone number. From Bubbling Brook 3-2-4-6-8 to 7 numbers.
2: Yeah.
1: All numbers and no name.
2: Yeah, I heard about that at the drugstore when I stopped in to pick up the liniment.
1: But we've always been a Bubbling Brook. Always. I mean, they can't just change us to 7 numbers like this. I mean, why, it sounds like a lottery ticket or a convict or something.
2: Well, I don't know what difference it makes.
1: What difference? Why, we have been Bubbling Brook, dear, since... Well, I mean, we've had a Bubbling Brook number ever since the name was chosen in honor of the Battle of Bubbling Brook and my great-grandfather.
2: I know, darling, but after all, times have changed. Heck, even the brook has dried up. Besides, the telephone company must have a good reason. I'll bet it's quite a job changing all those numbers.
1: I can't think of any reason.
2: Well, maybe they ran out of telephone numbers.
1: Could they run out of numbers? Must be millions and millions of numbers.
2: Well, why don't you phone them and find out? After all, that's what telephones are for. Look, I'm going to put the car away. I'll be right back.
1: Wait a minute. Who would I ask for?
2: I don't know. Why don't you ask for the vice president in charge of numbers? I bet they got one, too.
1: I think it is outrageous to change the telephone number. No. I don't want you to think that I'm a person who's always complaining, because I'm not. But if you knew how much this means to... No. I want to speak to the vice president in charge of numbers.
3: Numbers. Numbers. Numbers.

0: numbers. Always more numbers. More telephones, more numbers. Next, it'll be international numbers. And then maybe interspace numbers. Who knows? Numbers department. Digit speaking.
1: Well, you just can't change my telephone number like this. Why, it's like changing my name.
0: Yes, I understand how you feel. But...
1: And with hardly any warning.
0: I certainly can't understand that. We have tried to tell everyone about our new all-number calling plan. And, well, the time when your own number has to be changed is still some time away.
1: Well, maybe you did send me notices that I threw out without reading. But you see, we've been away on a vacation, Mr. What did you say your name was?
0: Digit, as in seven-digit telephone number.
1: Yes. Well, Mr. Digit, I simply can't believe you'd do away with our bubbling brook. Why, it belongs to our little boy, Vern, and when he has a son, it will belong to our grandson.
0: The bubbling brook prefix belongs to your grandson?
1: Yes. Well, I hope it will when we have a grandson. I mean, this may sound silly or sentimental to want a phone number to be traditional, but my great-grandfather was the only casualty in the Battle of Bubbling Brook.
0: Ah, but this is our whole point. Like your little grandson, there will be millions of others in the years to come. And we're trying to plan ahead. This new all-number calling plan is taking place gradually throughout the country to provide everyone with enough telephone numbers for the future.
1: You don't mean to tell me you're running out of telephone numbers? What is that ticking noise?
0: Oh, that. That's the sound of new telephones. Every time you hear a tick, another new telephone has been added to the 80 million now in use in the United States and Canada. All over the country, people are demanding more and more telephones. 13,000 a day. That adds up to 65,000 by the close of business each week. And over 280,000 by the end of each month. A total of almost 3.5 million new telephones a year. That's a lot of new telephones, isn't it? And almost every one of them will need a new number.
1: But I have a number. A nice number that starts with BU for Bubbling Brook. I just can't understand why you want to change it to all numbers.
0: Oh, that's because letters are stunting our growth. Are hemming us in. Tying us in knots. Won't let us get ready to give you and all our customers, including little Vern, the telephone service you'll need and want for the future.
1: Mr. Digit, please slow down. What do you mean letters are hemming you in?
0: It's really simple and fascinating, too, I think. For example, look at your telephone dial. There are 10 dial positions, but only 8 have letters. You can't use 1 or 0 for either the first or second dial pull. No letters. This cuts down the amount of telephone numbers. And then, too, you can hardly make any words where both first letters come from the JKL and WXY places. About the only word you can strain out of this combination is Ylang. That's a fine name for a Philippine tree, which is what it is. But it makes a poor name for a telephone number. Letters and names cause confusion, too. Zero is mistaken for O. People dial BB for Bubbling Brook instead of BU. Many names are easily misspelled. Is Lynbrook L-I or L-Y? Or for that matter, your friends from out of town may wonder if your own number is BU for Bubbling Brook or BA for Babbling Brook. Using no words, but just letters, like LL or XR, would help some, but not enough. To get maximum use with selected letters, we would have to simultaneously change every dial in the nation, putting letters in all 10 positions. And besides, think of the confusion between letters like B and P and T and V and E and D. And who can tell the difference between AJ and HA? Numbers, on the other hand, are fortunately less confusing.
1: And you do have quite a problem.
0: Well, the whole thing is, the present letters and numbers system gives you such a limited quantity of central office names. Combinations like your bubbling all numbers and no letters. You add 1 to 800 in each area across the land. And every one of these central offices can have thousands and thousands of numbers in it. Do you see the numbers you will be freeing? Why, millions. Why, I say we're being hemmed in. And little Vern will be the loser.
2: These numbers are going to be needed in the future. In direct distance dialing, for example.
1: Direct distance dialing? Oh, you mean where a person can dial his own long-distance calls.
0: That's right. More and more cities are offering this service. To make it work, the United States and Canada are divided into telephone areas, each with a 3-number area code. Yours is 311. Remember? It's on your dial. Yes. Well, when you dial a number out of your own area, you first dial the 3-number area code. This connects you with the right area. Then you dial the local number. Say, 555-1234. The same local number can be used once in every area. So can names, of course. But remember, with names, we can have far fewer central offices in an area. With...
1: Yes, yes, I remember. With all number calling, millions of new numbers will become available.
2: Yes!
0: The public's demand for more telephone services is tremendous. Aside from more and more people and more homes, there are many new business needs. For example, large companies, which once had only one number and lots of extensions, now have separate numbers for all their telephones. You can dial right to each telephone. Also, there'll be more direct dialing to mobile telephones. And the bellboy, which buzzes to tell you to call your home or office. Yes, telephones are going in everywhere. More and more telephones. More and more numbers.
1: It's overwhelming. How do you ever keep up?
0: It's not easy, because it means that more and more central offices are being filled up, and so areas are filled up. In fact, this has happened many times already, and all because of the letters in the telephone number. And so we have to split the affected areas into two smaller areas. If this happens often, more and more of our customers will have to dial the 3-number area code, even on short-distance calls. So it's best to keep these areas as large as possible. All number calling will provide the capacity to do this. It will take care of the country's and your grandson's communication needs for years to come. And all number calling opens the way for so many future improvements in your service. Such things as easier to read dials, when sometime in the future letters can be removed. The use of compact buttons instead of dials. Smaller, handier, more attractive instruments. International dialing, where all numbers will avoid the confusion of foreign alphabets. And who knows? Outer space dialing. These things may seem far in the future, but so did Earth's satellites only yesterday. Well, that's the story of all number calling. The new look in telephone numbers. It'll be coming to cities and towns all over the country in the next few years. Quickly in some, gradually in others. But all number calling is coming everywhere. I really think you'll like it.
1: Well, Mr. Digit, I might at that. And thank you for explaining it to me.
2: It was a pleasure.
1: Oh, Mr. Digit, about Bubbling Brook. I do understand why it's being changed.
0: I hoped you would. And goodbye.

0: Ethel? Ethel? What in Sam Hill are you doing? What's all this business?
1: What?
0: What is all this business?
1: Oh, well, I was just talking to... I'm thinking of calling the vice president in charge of numbers.
0: Oh, darling, I was just kidding. Darling, there is no vice president in charge of numbers. Anyhow, darling, you don't need to bother calling the phone company. I was talking to Seeley next door, you know,
1: yes,
0: after
1: yes,
0: I put the car
1: yes,
0: away. And he gave me all the stuff that they got, which we probably received, too, and you just threw away without even reading. But look, darling, it seems that this new number system will open the way for all sorts of wonderful things.
1: Oh, yes, I know.
0: Like better service for homes and business and international dialing, maybe even space dialing someday.
1: Yes, I know, dear.
0: Dialing will be easy, fast, and more accurate, because there won't be all this confusion between letters and numbers. It's actually the result of everything growing like mad, you know.
1: I know, dear.
0: More industry, more business, more homes, and they're all going to need more telephones and more numbers. You see, look, it's all right here.
1: Oh, that's Mr. Digit. I'm just talking to him.
0: You were just talking to Mr. Digit?
1: Yes, dear, that's how I knew everything that you were telling me.
0: On the telephone?
1: Yes. Well, I think I was.
0: Oh, honey, you're tired.
1: Oh, no, I'm not.
0: Oh, yes, you are. Don't tell me you need another vacation.
1: Maybe I do. You know, my grandfather wasn't the only one to lose a battle for Bubbling Brook.
0: Come on, Dolly. After all, it wasn't much of a battle anyhow.

0: Ladies and gentlemen, we'd like you to meet Shorty Pedestine, who is one of the up-and-coming jazz French trumpeters, do they call him, Oscar?
1: No, man, I blow horn.
0: Would you get a little, just a...
1: Yeah, I blow French horn.
0: Get a little closer to the microphone.
1: Yeah.
0: Or get a little closer, Oscar.
1: French horn, man.
0: Uh-huh, French horn.
1: Yeah.
0: And what do they call you, a French hornist?
1: Well, you know, like I blow horn, man.
0: Would you speak up a little bit, Oscar?
1: I blow horn, man.
0: Yeah. Fine. And tell me, how do you like Dixieland, Oscar?
1: Well, I mean, you know.
0: Well, what about, would you say, Tchaikovsky?
1: Yeah, man.
0: You don't...
1: man, no, I mean, you know, like, I mean, he goes, I mean, you know.
0: Uh-huh.
1: Man, I mean, I dig more like, you know, Bartok scene or... Shostakovich or some bit like that, man, because I mean I'm more swinging. You know?
0: Well, how would you compare the kind of music play with how would you compare that with art? You know, what kind of art?
1: Man,
0: artistic.
1: Like I think art blows the most. I mean, he came with a band about 3 years ago, man, dig, and like he was a real you know, small town cat, and I mean he was swinging, man, but he was a small town cat.
0: Uh-huh.
1: And I mean, he started to blow with us, and it was a real nut, you know?
0: Yeah, And who are you appearing with currently now here in San Francisco?
1: Well, man, I'm on the show with Stan, you know?
0: Stan.
1: My combo, and we're blowing with on the same stand with Stan, man.
0: Uh-huh, and how are the crowds receiving you down there?
1: Yeah, man.
0: They like it.
1: Well, I mean, they come, man.
0: Step a little closer to the microphone.
1: They come, man.
0: Well,
1: they come, man.
0: A little louder, please.
1: Yeah, well...
0: We want the audience to hear everything you have to say.
1: Cool, yeah.
0: See, that's a mighty good drum, what do you call that, riff?
1: Well, you know, go on, man.
0: Now, what are your plans for the future, Oscar?
1: Man, I'm here, and I mean, I've met a swinging group here. I like Frisco the most, man, because, I mean, the town jumps, you know? I mean, there are a lot of scenes, man, and... So, I mean, it's like that, you know?
0: Uh-huh. What would you advise a young artist, a young musician to do? Would you advise him to get an academic education strive immediately for self-expression?
1: Well, man, I mean, I'm a musician, dig? And I mean, to me, the most important thing is, like, you should blow, you know?
0: Mm-hmm.
1: And I mean, like, I try...

0: Tried to make it a Juilliard, man, and it's a real bad scene, you know, man. I mean, it's a bad scene.
1: Bad scene?
0: Yeah, man. I mean, it's not, you know, like nothing's happening, you know. I
1: mean,
0: they
1: don't have any classes up there.
0: No, man, nothing's happening.
1: Well, I was assured that there was something happening up there in Juilliard.
0: Well,
1: they have classes.
0: Like, sure, they have classes, man.
1: They have some very fine professors, music.
0: But they're too far out, man. They're on this Schoenberg bit and job like that, and I mean, it doesn't swing, you know.
1: Uh-huh.
0: I mean, if a cat wants to blow and he wants to blow, and then he's got to have a scene where he can blow. And,
1: yes, well, that would apply. That would apply to the artists that are playing horns and wind instruments. So they would have to blow. What about those who, for example, are playing string instruments? Or would you say that? How's the picture there?
0: Well, I mean, it's pretty much all the same, man. A blow is like an instrument, you know.
1: Blow is like an instrument. Well, perhaps there's some verbal communication that we don't seem to be getting across. How do you say blow is like an instrument?
0: Don't hang me, you know. I mean, I didn't want to fall up here in the first place, man. I mean, this is a big bug because, I mean, the manager of the band,
1: well,
0: man. I mean,
1: all right,
0: I can't
1: now,
0: make
1: take
0: it, man. I
1: take it easy,
0: too much. I mean,
1: Okay, thanks. You just go over there and sit down with Potts, and we'll listen to the music.

First in Alaska, and then invading steadily southward, there were reports of a new species, the giant killer shrimp.

0: Sure is a lot of quiet out there. Almost smell it, can't you?
1: No, but I can feel it. The pressure's dropped so fast, it's almost made my ears pop.
0: Hurricane's got different ways of telling you it's there. Where is it?
1: Dead ahead.
0: What's that mean to us?
1: My boy, that puts our port right in the middle of it. There's a cove on the lee side, though. We'll snuggle up close to the bluff and ride it out.
0: What about the bottom?
1: Well, the chart shows it's good holding ground. It's clay. You know something? If this thing had an automatic pilot, I wouldn't have to put up with you.
0: Then you wouldn't have nobody to chew out.
1: We should be there in a couple of hours. These mills of yours keep running.
0: Look, automatic pilots can't play Dixieland jazz on them engines like I can.
1: Hey, Rook. Rook, come here. Take a look. There she is, dead ahead.
0: Man, that sure do look good.
1: Man named Kregis owns this island, doesn't he?
0: That's the name on the crate, Dr. Milo Kregis.
1: We'll unload tomorrow. I don't want this crap sitting high in that water when that blow hits.
0: You gonna ride stern, too, with a lot of water under?
1: That's right. That sea won't make up in that cove. That wind will have her whipping around like a kite. Slip forward and break out the heavy weather hook. Shackleton, make sure it's free to run.
0: I'll mouse the shackle.
1: Good.

0: Oh, she'll ride like a duck. If she swings too far to starboard, we might have to take a check line to shore. Hey, Rook, take a slant up that trail. Now, that's a rather strange setup, wouldn't you say?
1: Looks like somebody's getting rid of somebody, huh, Captain?
0: Maybe. Hard to tell.

0: I'm Dr. Craigus.
1: Thorne Sherman. I have your supplies aboard.
0: That's good. Nothing wrong with Captain Ferguson, I hope.
1: Well, I wouldn't know. I just bought his run.
0: Oh, I see. Were you able to fill our order?
1: Everything on the list. Here's the manifest.
2: Missing last week's supply has run us a little short, you know.
0: Captain, after you have unloaded, I have a passenger for you. Anne.
2: Captain Sherman, this is my daughter, Anne Craigus.
1: Hello. So you're the passenger?
3: That's right, Captain.
1: Oh, it's going to be nice having you aboard. I'm getting a little tired looking at Griswold. But we're not leaving today. In fact, we're not even unloading. That load will cut the roll in half. You expecting an invasion?
4: Yes, animals.
1: Game or otherwise?
4: Under certain conditions, it could be dangerous.
1: Hey, Rook, you want to shake the kinks out? Limber up a little?
5: Not me, Captain Blythe. You go right ahead and stretch your legs. That ship's going to be bucking like a bucking bronc for long. Besides, I got some work left to do.
1: If you do come ashore, wear a gun.
5: Got you, Captain.

0: When I told you about the hurricane, you act like you didn't know anything about it. What's the matter? Your set broken down?
1: You've been out of communication for more than a week, Captain.
0: Can't it be fixed?
2: It's totally out of commission.
1: My assistant, Mr. Farrell, Jerry Farrell.
3: Father, perhaps the captain would enjoy a drink.
4: Well, of course. Will you join us in a cocktail?
0: Well, I've never been known to turn down a drink yet. I'll be glad to accept.
1: Fine. In that case, we'll have martinis. Mario?
5: Si, senor.
1: Mix them, please. Right this way, Captain. Come in.

0: You have everything here you need?
1: Oh, we are self-sufficient here. We have cows for fresh milk and chickens for fresh eggs.
2: We even have saddle horses.
0: Sort of a world all your own.
1: That's exactly what I've tried to create.
0: Well, to each his own.
3: If you have to be isolated for your work, you've picked a lonely little island.
2: Excuse me, please. I think I'll change.
1: She's a little worried because you aren't leaving until tomorrow.
0: Well, I can understand that. But there's something else bothering her.

0: Rathford, would you please step over here? I'd like you to meet someone.
1: Just a second, Doc.
0: That could go on for hours. Dr. Baines.
1: There's no need to shout, Doctor. I'm right here.
0: I'd like you to meet Captain Thorne Sherman. This is my other assistant, Rathford Baines.
2: How do you do?
1: Two new litters since lunch, Doctor. Both support GT-116.
3: That's good, but
1: we can breed them to the 205 group in about 3 weeks. But I'd prefer to wait and expose about half of them to the Hoskins factor first. If you agree.
0: Good idea. Do you know there's a hurricane coming?
1: Hurricane? Well, I don't suppose there's much we can do about that. Glad to meet you. Sherman, wasn't it?
0: You have to excuse Rathford. Anything that does not concern his project does not get through to him. Brilliant mind. He would scoff at it if someone didn't remind him to eat.
4: Must be very interesting work. What's his field?
0: Biology. We specialize in genetics, heredity.
4: I'm afraid my interest doesn't run in that line, you know.
0: Think what would happen if you could isolate and identify the inherited factor in each gene.
4: Now, wait a minute. I'm afraid I'm not very good with pure research.
0: This is practical research. Generally, among mammals, the smaller the size, the higher the metabolism and the shorter the lifespan.
4: Is that right?
0: Well, I'm attempting to decrease the size while maintaining a low metabolism and resultant a longer lifespan.
4: What reason?
0: Overpopulation. Not a problem now, but it will be in time. If we were half as big as we are now, we could live twice as long on our natural resources.
5: Father, may I speak with you a moment? Will you please excuse us, Captain?
4: Well, providing you drop the captain, I prefer Thorne.
0: No. Well.
4: Tell me something, Doctor. Has a hurricane ever hit this island before that you know of?
0: I wouldn't know. You've only been here 9 months, and this place has been unoccupied for years.
4: Well, have you ever been through one?
0: Only the fringes.
4: Well, this one's building up very fast. Pressure drops very quickly in the center. I'd advise you to get some doors and windows open in this place.
0: Ventilators on the roof. And if you'll freshen Anne's drink, I'll go and check them.
4: I'd be happy to.
5: Thank heavens you arrived today.
4: Why, are rations getting short?
5: No, it's more than that. Much more. We'll surely be able to sail tomorrow, won't we?
4: Possibly. But not probable. Not delayed, anyway. It takes a long time for a sea like that to quiet down.
5: Well, if you're worrying about me, you needn't. I'm a good sailor.
4: Well, I'm not worried about you. We'll sail when the time's right.
0: Got them opened, all right. Well, Captain, let me freshen you a drink. One for the road. Not trying to rush you, but it will be dark soon.
5: I've invited Thorne for dinner, Father.
0: Oh, I see. If you're not worried about your ship, you're welcome.
4: I'll take a rain check on that dinner.
0: If you wish.
5: Father, I've asked Thorne to stay.
1: Progress, Doctor. This is the sole survivor of Group 30. 28 months old today.
0: Well, that's equivalent to 140 years to us.
1: That's right, yet it still maintains low metabolism without any sluggishness.
0: It's not the breakthrough, but it certainly sets our course. Okay. Rathford, suspend series 52 through 96, and we'll concentrate on the rest.
4: What is that?
1: It's a Sorex sericidae.
4: Looks like a small rat.

0: only when he's hungry.
1: Well, maybe you better take him. He doesn't know me.
0: All he knows is his next meal. He's just been fed. He'll be all right for another 8 hours.
2: A shutter blew open. Radford?
3: I got it, senor.
4: Don't let that scare you. It's gonna get worse.
0: Storms always frighten her, ever since she was a child. They're not climbers. They're digging animals, a lot like the mole. They feed only at night unless they're starving. And when they are hungry enough, they'll tackle anything regardless of size.
4: No kidding.
0: Mm-hmm. If you leave two of them in a cage for 12 hours without food, the stronger will eat the weaker.
4: Like cannibals.
0: Precisely. You see, their intense activity requires a tremendous amount of energy. To supply, they must eat 3 times their own weight in food every 24 hours or starve. Radford, would you please take this? Take it away. Some call them bone eaters. When the flesh is gone, they'll eat the bones for marrow. All their liver, teeth, horns,
5: hooves. I could use another martini. Do you mind?
0: Of course, my dear. I'll get you one. There you are. Mario! Aqui, por favor. Mario will show you to the bath. He'll freshen up a bit. Here be el señor al baño.
3: Sí, señor. Sígame, por favor.
4: Excuse me. Mm-hmm.

0: You got a problem too? ¿Qué pasó?
1: Nada. Nothing, señor. But you will leave on the ship tomorrow.
0: Well, I think that all depends on the wind and the sea, don't you?
1: Sí. Sí, señor.
2: I don't know.
1: Ah, you may joke. I feel the point. I seen.
0: Well, I'm glad to hear that. Now, if anybody else is concerned about my sailing tomorrow, why, you see, they feel the point too, huh? I don't like to repeat myself.
1: Okay, señor.

0: I know, but I'm not saying that you created them, Jerry. I am saying that because of your drunken stupidity in leaving the cage door open, you created the horrible situation that now exists.
1: Look, Ann, this is a mistake any one of us might have made. And I'm getting a little sick of being called an irresponsible drunk. Now, believe me, I am. Excuse me.

0: Care for a cigarette?
1: Thanks. And thank heavens you arrived today.
0: You said that before. What's the strain?
1: I don't make sense. Please excuse me. But it seems like everything is coming to a head at once.
0: Oh.
1: I want to leave, but I want my father to go with me.
0: Well, then, why doesn't he?
1: We've discussed it many times, but he's adamant. I'm sure Jerry has a lot to do with this decision.

0: me trying to convince me that the crisis will only last for a few...
1: Wow. This is certainly a cozy little scene. Might even be called intimate. Boy meets girl.
0: Stop it, Jerry. That remark is uncalled for. What I do or have to say does not concern you.
1: I can't disagree with you more, my dear. I'm concerned with everything you do, and I intend to keep it that way. Now, in my book, an engagement isn't a casual
0: thing. In my book, it isn't either. And last night ended ours.

0: be reasonable. Everybody in the world is scared to death of something.
1: That's evident. When they came at us last night, you knocked me down getting inside the fence.
0: It's just that I can't stand them.
1: And I've discovered something I can't stand.
0: All right. But I advise you not to mention it to anyone. I'm going to complete these experiments with your father regardless of anything. Do you understand that? Nobody is going to take this chance away from me.
2: Where's Captain Sherman?
1: Checking the weather. I'll get him. Captain, time for dinner.

0: good as a mile, I always say.
1: You know, if one of those trees crashes through, it might just
0: look,
1: knock
0: honey,
1: the whole...
0: any tree on this side of the house will fall away from it, so just relax. But I think I'd better go back aboard. I don't think I'm not grateful for your hospitality. I am. I'll see you tomorrow.
1: Thorn, your ship is safe. Please, stay here with me.
0: Why? You scared or lonesome?
1: Both.
0: I'll take a rain check on it.
1: Thorn, you can't leave. No one opens that gate after dark.
0: Well, who's gonna stop me? You?
1: Well, this. No one opens that gate at night.
0: Now, look, I don't ask questions because it's against my principles. But wouldn't you like to explain that?
1: All right. Sit down and I will.
0: Give me the gun. Not very becoming anyway.
1: Do you believe in fairy tales?
0: Well, I'm a little old for that sort of thing, but what'd you have in mind?
1: Well, I'll tell you about one. A true fairy tale. And you're right in the middle of it.
0: Oh?
1: Have you ever heard of a shrew?
0: As in taming
1: of
0: the...
1: No, the animal. Radford called them Sorex cerisidae when he showed you one.
0: Oh, then shrew must be the common name for those cute little animals.
1: Cute? That's the last word you can use to describe those little monsters. They're the most horrible animals on the face of the earth. As Father told you, they breed within 3 weeks after birth. Their lifespan is around 1 year.
0: Yeah, I know what your father told me, but what's that got to do with me opening that gate?
1: There are 200 or 300 giant shrews out there. Monsters weighing between 50 and 100 pounds.
0: 50 to 100? Wait a minute, you must be kidding.
1: I'm definitely not kidding.
0: That's as big as a full-grown wolf.
1: And what's more, they are beginning to starve.
0: No wonder you didn't want me to go out there. Thanks for saving my skin.
1: Well, I'm sorry I had to threaten you with a gun. But I didn't know how else to stop you.
0: Oh, it was very effective. But all you had to do was tell me about them.
1: Well, I hoped I wouldn't have to. But you changed everything when you started to leave. And I had to stop you some way.
0: You say there's 200 or 300 out there?
2: Anne!
3: That's right, Captain Thorne. And if you'd stuck with your rowboat and played captain instead of trying to play detective, you wouldn't have to worry about how many are out there, would you?
4: That's enough, Jerry. What's wrong, Anne?
1: Well, Thorne decided to leave. To dissuade him, I started to tell him about the shoes.
4: He might as well know the whole story as half of it. I guess we're all a little jumpy, Captain.
0: Yeah, I'm sorry.
4: 6 months ago, we managed to isolate the factor controlling size. Two litters were born. Six individuals we kept for study. They were about the size of buckshot at birth. But the rate of growth was abnormal. They continued to grow. They were mutants. But they inherited all the negative characteristics of their breed. Somehow they managed to escape. But a month later, we saw one of the offsprings. They were multiplying. We did everything in the world to exterminate them, but no apparent luck. Then we haven't seen any. Since daylight neither blinds them and they forage only at night, when they're starving. But the fact that two of them charged Anne and Jerry at the gate last evening indicates that the available food on the island is nearing depletion.
0: Then what, Doctor?
4: They will exterminate each other. It'll take a couple days.
0: Well, what do we do during that time?
4: Stay indoors and wait until it's over.
0: Oh, I guess some wires blew down on the transformer.
1: I'm sorry. I'll get some lamps.
5: Mario! Mario! Si, senor!
3: There's a lantern in the pantry. Light it and bring it in here. Bradford, light all the candles you can find.
6: All right, I will.
0: Where's the generator?
4: Outside. Can't get at it at night.
5: Here, let me help you.
4: The lantern will give you all the light you need. I will join you shortly, Jerry.

0: Jerry, I felt she was sincere and made sense from her standpoint.
1: Wanting her father to leave the island with her makes sense? It'd be much better for the project if I went with her for a few days. As a matter of fact, I think I'll talk to the doctor about that. That might be the answer. And another thing, I don't take much to this Thorne Sherman. He looks to me like the type that'd try anything.
2: That left-handed dinner invitation, that was just to keep me here till after dark, wasn't it?
3: I wanted you here tonight. I felt something terrible was going to happen.
2: Well, you still feel the same way about it?
3: Not as much. Not since you're here and know everything.
4: Thank you.